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1: Welcome, folks. This is Greg Ellie of the Prosperity Group, and welcome to the My Money is Safe show. My Money is Safe show. And we talk about strategies that make your money safe, that helps your money be protected in strange situations, and where you are not wholly dependent on the whims of the Wall Street casino. I don't know if I can say that three times fast, the whims of the Wall Street casino, but the fact is, you know, there's a lot of uncertainty going on. There's the powder keg in Israel going around right now. And there's also what's going on in Ukraine. So basically, there's a lot of uncertainty. Some of it is being, I think, pushed into President Trump's direction. I think he's inherited, quite frankly, a mess. Whether you like him or not, he's inherited a mess. And whether you like the previous guy in there or not, you know, I'm not sure how present he was most of the time he was there. So these are problems that are affecting us today, and we are dealing with the repercussions of all of this market volatility and uncertainty. So we're talking about the market volatility and all of these things that all this uncertainty is causing. And the question that we ask in today's show, is your money safe? Do you have a safe foundation of money? That's the question that people want to know about. They want to know the answer to it. And folks, since this is kind of like a live feel on the radio, I want to tell you, we're sitting there recording. I'm listening in my earphone and I heard a noise. And so I told Patty, I said, Patty, it sounded like a spaceship was landing. So folks, just realize that when we do the show, if a spaceship lands, I will be the first to tell you if that's happening so that you are forewarned, right? My people perish for lack of knowledge. We don't want lack of knowledge in the event a spaceship lands, okay? Now, what did that really happen? Okay, more market uncertainty, right? So you know, just a little levity, folks, but the reality is all of this uncertainty and this possible war could escalate. I was talking to somebody who's a messianic Jewish believer who believes that this is the beginning of World War III, okay? So the question, if that's true, what happens to the finances? How are things going to be affected? So here's my point of what we're bringing. I hope none of this happens, right? I don't want the spaceship to land, nor do I want World War III, just to be clear. But the reality is you have to have a foundation of your money to be safe and to make a reasonable rate of return, not just safe where you're not making much money, but that actually continues to contribute to your retirement plan. So, Patty, let me get your input on some of the stuff we've talked about. And by the way, folks, you can reach us at 1-800-440-0434, 1-800-440-0434, or go to mymoneyissafe.com. mymoneyissafe.com. And Patty, how are you doing today?
2: I'm doing great, Greg. It's a gorgeous, hot summer. Well, summer is what, in a couple of days?
1: I mean, it feels like it's been summer for the last 3 weeks.
2: It does. Well, I guess it does to you, but well Greg was away, so.
1: I was in Mexico. It was 82 to 90 degrees,
2: yeah,
1: and humid, which is kind of what I like.
2: It is kind of what you like.
1: I like
2: it.
1: As long as there's water nearby. If there's no water.
2: Exactly. If you turn on the spigot, you can have some water nearby.
1: That's true.
2: We're inland. But, yeah, it's supposed to be getting hotter in the 90s. But, no, doing really good. We had some seminars last week and was able to meet some new people. We always love getting out in the community and meeting new people. And so that was really nice. And it's great to have you back.
1: I got some compliments. They said you did a phenomenal job. Well, I met several people. I didn't tell you that. But I'm telling you now.
2: Well, thank you. But I had a great teacher. I have been able to watch Greg. So
1: very kind.
2: The most truthful. He is the king of seminars. He's great. He's a great teacher. So, but it's great to have you back as always.
1: Thank you, Patty. Thank you. So obviously a lot's happened. Go away for a week and all heck breaks loose. You know?
2: I know. Exactly.
1: So you look at what's going on right now in Iran and Israel, the stuff that's going, you know what concerns me about all of that?
2: What is that?
1: China and Russia aren't saying a whole lot right now.
2: It's like when you have children and they're quiet.
1: Yeah. Yeah. Or worse yet, Patty, you got politicians and they're quiet. And you don't know what they're
2: thinking.
1: Well, as
2: I said, you have children.
1: Well, that's true. That's true. Good analogy.
2: Thank you.
1: Good analogy. But here's the point. People go into a safe money strategy sometimes, and it's the wrong strategy. Mm-hmm. And there are accounts that people can put their money in, have a guaranteed income, have some safeguards to protect the gist of their finances. And I think the big danger right now is people are literally flipping the coin on the financial. They're flipping the coin on the financial. So that's the problem. You know, they are flipping the coin, and that's a big danger. Because I do feel there's a correction coming. I've said it before. Government's been printing their way out of this correction for really since 2008. Since 2008, the government's been addicted to printing money. So we are talking about a foundation of safe money that either keeps income, gives you gains, insulated from the market risk. And here's the other factor, Patty. This money is guaranteed for both the spouses. So I was meeting with somebody yesterday and they said, so you're telling me that on my husband's IRA, then if something happens to him, I have the choice of continuing the same income or starting over. I say, yes, you do. And that's really big. Most accounts out there don't offer that. And most accounts aren't set up properly for people.
2: I was going to say a lot of the accounts have the availability to do that, but the advisors have not set it up correctly.
1: No, you're right, Patty. And you know, I want to kind of reach out to people. If you have a variable annuity right now, a variable annuity is a type of annuity that is subject to market risk. You don't get a policy, you get a prospectus. And that prospectus tells you, it's kind of like the Paul Simon, or what is it? Wait, Simon and Garfunkel, right? Paul mm-hmm. Simon. It's 90 ways to leave your lover. Mm-hmm. Well, with a variable annuity, it's 90 ways to lose your money.
2: There you go. So, 90 ways to get a fee.
1: Yeah, hop on the Gus bus, you know? And the problem is nobody's going to fuss much until, you know, their money actually has a problem. No one's going to say anything. And so that's the problem with what's happening with people right now, is they've got to make a decision. Okay, is my money safe with this variable annuity? Is the promise of gain worth it? That's the problem that exists. And Patty, you used to deal with variable annuities before. And I think we've even had the conversation that most of them don't perform that well because of all the fees.
2: Most of them do not. Only the ones that had those locks that were good.
1: Right.
2: And they did away with it. They're not offered because they were losing money. But you still have the key word there is variable. You're still in the market.
1: Yes.
2: It still does go down.
1: It's true.
2: We've had several clients, well, prospects at the time, that would come in for an evaluation and would say, my annuity is at $250,000. We'd come in, we get a current value, and it'd be like 190, one, mm-hmm. you know, 200. What was it? 250. Well, okay. It can go down.
1: And Very quickly.
2: They just were not aware of that. So.
1: Well, it's like right now, Patty, I'm actually looking at a news article that the Ayatollah is rejects surrender and threatens irreparable damage if U.S. attacks. So it sounds to me like we are being cornered into a war. Okay. Cornered into a war. So let's see how the market is responding to that as we're doing the show, because we're recording our show. It's 10 o'clock in the morning. So the market opened. Oh, you know, it's up 100 points. Market ticks higher ahead of Federal Reserve's rate decision. So hopefully Powell will show some actual intelligence and lower the interest rates. And that would be a big plus. I have a friend of mine. He's been in the market for years, and he says usually the market plans 6 months ahead all the way around. And so what kills the market is uncertainty. And so that's why you look at the returns of the market. I'm getting this from Yahoo Finance for our listeners to hear the gains. But I want to talk about, people say all the time, well, the market's doing great. Okay, let's look how great it's doing right now. I'm just looking on Yahoo Finance right now. Okay, negative 0.7. So we'll just call it negative 1%. 6 month return, zero. Ooh. Year to date, negative 0.51. 1 year return, 9%. Okay. 5 year return, 62%. So 5 year returns means it's average about 11%. So the question is, you know, what do you do with all of this uncertainty if you're looking at the drafts? 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
5: 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And the question is, have Californians finally had enough?
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0: back, folks. You heard Lee Greenwood, who I didn't realize was 81 years old, and singing I'm Proud to Be an American. I used to sing that song quite a bit in a lower register because I'm more of a baritone than a tenor like Lee Greenwood. I can sing that song with his voice, but I like my version better because it feels more comfortable when I'm singing it. But he's got a little bit more notoriety than I did. Nobody knows that I sang it, but they know he sang it. And I am proud to be an American. It's a great song. And we need to really realize that. You know, I was listening to some of the things that Bernie Sanders was saying and Ocasio was saying, and I'm so tired of these people just saying, you know, apologize for everything. Because how far back do you go to make up all of the wrongs, all of history? Or do you go to the point and you say, you know what, there were mistakes made in the past. We didn't handle the Hawaiians right. We didn't handle the American Indians right. And then the Spanish could say, we didn't handle the Incas right. And the Romans can say, we didn't handle the Christians right. It never ends. So when you have that mindset, it's a manipulation of people, I believe, to get them to think a certain way. And unfortunately, many of the young people don't even know what our history is. So it's formulated by what's being perpetuated right now. And so I don't listen to anybody that tells me what to think or how to think. I learn how to think, and I learn what to think based on the information that I receive that I can validate as accuracy. And so when we're talking about things like this on our show, on our radio show, if you look at a track record of what's going on, all right, the mindset is retirees have been so programmed into believing the only place to put their retirement is wholly in the stock market that it's a problem. And there are solutions to these problems if you have a foundation of your money that's safe. So I'm not saying don't be in the market. You know, we're going to be able to help people with that. But the point is you want a foundation of money that you know your income is safe. Our prosperity plan says step number one is a safe money plan. Number two is the income plan. A lot of times that's built in, you know, simultaneously. So these are some of the things we talk about. Well, Patty, you know, I'm saying a mouthful, but you look at what's going on with this war, it could really escalate. And it's crazy. If all of a sudden we start launching hypersonic missiles, I mean, this is quite concerning. And I think Donald Trump is being pushed into a corner, whether he realizes it or not.
1: I'm sure he realizes it, but I mean, this is going to sound crazy, but how far do those missiles go?
0: Oh, they have hypersonic missiles they can send from Moscow to here.
1: See? We're no longer safe.
0: We haven't been safer since the H-bomb blew up, since Harry Truman dropped the H-bomb on Japan. We have not been safe since that. So it's been the constraint of humanity to not press buttons. Do you remember that movie that came out years ago? I can't remember the name of it, but they had launched a B-52 bomber from America. Russians had launched their version. And by mistake, one of them dropped the bomb, which forced the other one to drop the bomb. So that
1: I do vaguely remember.
0: It was a very scary movie when you think about that.
1: And
0: when you think that could literally have, you know, it's insane. But that's what we're talking about. And with you've got a guy in China with Xi Jinping that believes in China's manifest destiny extending to the moon, to the stars, universally, meaning that China should be ruling the universe. You know,
1: oh, wow.
0: They should be the masters of the universe, not just the masters of the world. So when you're dealing with people that have that mindset of control, or you're dealing with another country that says we're going to obliterate the Israelis, you're not dealing with sane people. You're dealing with people that are a little bit on the spectrum, I would say. And, you know, I remember taking self-defense classes. The teachers would say, the only people that you really have to be the most careful with are insane people because they're unpredictable. They don't operate on a normal pattern. And that's so true. Patty, I'm going to tell you a story. I have a friend of mine, and he's from Ethiopia. And he was in China visiting China. So he went into this lounge in China and he watched this guy just really treating a woman really horrifically. So he spoke up and he said to, you can't treat this woman horrifically. So basically he was told to leave. So the people at the bar joined up with the other person. So it's about 10 of them, and it was him and a friend. He was, I don't know if he was with the Peace Corps or some missionary thing. So he goes outside, and they're, like, surrounding them. And so do you know what he did, Patty? He ran towards the biggest guy and screamed as loud as he could, scared the devil out of him. They all let him go.
1: Wow.
0: Because they thought he was a nut.
1: Yeah.
0: So, there's truth to what I just said. So nutty people are unpredictable. And that's why when you're dealing with finances, you don't want to deal with nuts. You want to deal with predictable, sound strategies that are going to be there, regardless of what happens in the market, regardless if there's a hypersonic missile that goes out. I mean, when we're talking about bombs that could just destroy a portion of humanity, and then you're dealing with the people that can push the button. It's crazy. And I call it the Frankenstein effect. We've created a monster we may not be able to control. And that's the danger of what we're living in right now. That's the reality of what we're living in right now. And it's, when we talk about wars and rumors of wars, I mean, what if we were doing the show, Patty, and I said, hey, I need to break in, and you guys are probably listening to this on news exchanges, but this and this has happened in Iran, or this and this has happened in Ukraine, and I'm describing some catastrophical things. How will people react to it? Do you remember War of the Worlds? It'd be great to put a sound
1: bite
0: there. Orson Welles?
1: Orson Welles.
0: And he's like, and the Martians are attacked, and they've landed right in the heart of town, and the Martians, and they're green, and they're coming out of the spaceship. And oh my gosh, and people were freaking out because people were listening to radio.
1: Exactly.
0: So folks, that was just a mock.
1: It was a mock. When you said you thought you heard a spaceship.
0: I really did. I heard something that sounded really weird.
1: I was like, oh, dear Lord.
0: Yeah. Oh, my goodness. I remember when I was a big Star Trek fan. Mm-hmm. But the first Star Trek, they had an alien with a big head, and I was really young, and I wouldn't watch it. So I didn't start watching it for like 2 years when I was a little bit older. Mm-hmm. And it was a great show, and it talked about some interesting theories. But, when fantasy meets reality in some ways, mm-hmm. I mean, Patty, talking about aliens again, I don't mean to get off on that tangent, but do you realize that the government, I think it was 4 years ago, admitted that we've had contact with aliens?
1: I did not realize that.
0: Yeah, the government, our government said it, and nobody flinched. Nobody flinched. You would have thought the whole world would have responded. The media, why? The media hardly responded. Oh, U.S. government official says, yeah, there's definitely aliens at Roswell. You would think that would wake people up, but this is what happens with what I call predictive programming.
1: That and restrictive programming.
0: Well,
1: restrictive in where they don't really publicize the big guys will not discuss those type of things.
0: Well, Patty, are we in the matrix? Are we in a financial matrix right now?
1: We're really going there.
0: We're going there.
1: Okay, here we go, folks.
0: Because think about that. You have this mindset of what's going on that's programming people what to do and say. And so the question is, again, again, folks, we try to stay entertaining. We try to keep you awake, to just not do the same old, our show's a little bit different. But the point is, when we are talking about a safe money strategy, when we're talking about these type of things, we're trying to get people to think and not get desensitized to what's really going on. And history has a funny way of repeating itself. Let me give you an example, Patty. And I've been studying this biblically speaking, right? What happened to history between 100 AD and 325 AD? The Council of Nicaea, which is Constantine. Mm-hmm. He took all the Jewish elements out of the church But there seems to be missing history, at least publicized missing history. So here's my point. If I have a certain viewpoint and I am reporting the COVID era and somebody in the future is looking at it, if I have a left side viewpoint, that's one perspective. If I have a right side viewpoint, that's another perspective. Which one is right? In the future, I don't know, do I? I have to make a decision. Now, what influences that decision, Patty? Whoever was in control that could spout that viewpoint.
1: You're absolutely right.
0: And it doesn't mean that the truth is either one. It just means whoever's in control.
1: Whoever's in control then, and whoever is in control when they write the future. Not write the future, but like with the people that wrote the Bible.
0: Well, these are things we have to talk about. Listen, we are out of time, folks. We'll be right back. We'll just pause on that one.

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2: With SRN News, I'm Mary Rose. Iran has fired ballistic missiles and drones toward Beirut and Kuwait. The U.S. said it intercepted several aimed at Gulf allies and the Strait of Hormuz. Iran said it targeted the U.S. military, and its foreign ministry accused the U.S. of attacking surveillance facilities on Qasem Island. Residents of St. Petersburg have been told to stay indoors after a large-scale Ukrainian drone attack targeted the city. It highlights Kyiv's growing ability to strike deep inside Russia. And Golden Tempo is the winner of 158th Belmont Stakes. Secretary of War Pete Hegseth is urging European leaders to remain vigilant against the threat of dangerous ideologies posed by modern-day immigration. Speaking at an American cemetery in Normandy on Saturday, he warned Western allies beaches are now being stormed by boatloads of immigrants.
3: Hugh Hewitt explains the midterm strategy.
4: 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Same thing. 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The parties pick their candidates. You abide by their candidate. You can say what you want to say up until that point. But after that, you get behind them, because what matters the most is the control of the Senate.
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5: Tonight, expect partly cloudy skies with a low of 74. Tomorrow, we'll bring a mix of clouds and sunshine with a high of 94. Tomorrow night, anticipate partly cloudy conditions with a low of 77. By Monday, it'll be warm with some high thin clouds in the morning, followed by mostly cloudy skies in the afternoon and a high of 95. I'm meteorologist Jason Caterina. That's your exclusive AccuWeather forecast on AM 930, The Answer.
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0: You heard a song that my late wife Marie and I recorded called El Shaddai, which means that Jesus is the same yesterday, today, and forever. And that was one of the first songs that we sang, one of my favorites. And, you know, we're talking about uncertainty. We're talking about what's going on in the market right now. You know, right now, Jerome Powell's going to decide whether he wants to lower the interest rates. I don't think he's been very friendly towards Trump. So the question is, will he lower it? It's going to be interesting to see what happens. Or is he going to push back? Now, I believe he should lower it. I think it would help, because I was just talking to a very close friend who's refinancing their house. Actually, he's not refinancing their house. He's taking an equity loan out of it. His loan's going to get 7.5%. 7.5%. Now, on $105,000, that's on a 30-year loan, that's a $375 a month payment. Now, I was talking to him. His credit card is a lot higher. It makes sense what he's doing, but he's been using his home as a credit card payoff. So he's really not building equity. So it's not a good strategy. So I was talking to him about it. I said, you got to get out of this habit. I said, because he said, well, we'll have our credit cards available if we need extra money. And I said, then you'll be in the same situation in 3 to 4 years. So this is not a conceivable plan, which means either he's got to make more income or he's got to work on debt. Does that sound familiar, Patty? Does that sound maybe like our economic system right now? We either need to make more income or we got to reduce debt. I mean, that conversation I had with him is eerily similar to what's going on in our country right now. We're at, I think, close to $37 trillion of debt. Let me look at the trustee debt clock. Maybe we're not that high yet. Let's see what we are at while we are doing this in real time to see what the debt clock is. Oh, we are. I said 37 trillion. We're 36 trillion, 993 billion, 980 million, and click, click, click, click, click. So we are virtually at $37 trillion, which means next week, Patty, we'll probably be at $37 trillion.
1: Wow.
0: And right now, the Doge clock, they actually have this on there, has saved every taxpayer $4,600. Okay. But yet, people are mad at Elon Musk because he was saving money. It's all strange. That's all I can say. It's all strange. Unfunded U.S. debt. Ooh, this is the kicker nobody talks about. $104 trillion. That's the unfunded U.S. debt that's not really including the national debt, which means Medicare, Social Security, and all of the debt that accumulates. Now, here's another interesting number, folks, as we are talking about this. Federal tax revenue is $5 trillion. Okay. Federal budget, oh my goodness, deficit, $2 trillion. Our spending is $7 trillion. So basically, we are $2 million upside down. Upside down. $2 trillion upside down. Multiply that times 10 and compounding. That means in 10 years, our debt's going to be around $60 trillion if we haven't had a major crash. $60 trillion. So these are all things that we need to look at when you're looking at your retirement. So again, I'm not saying don't put money in the market. I'm saying have a safe money foundational strategy. So, folks, have a safe money strategy. That's really important. And I just got a bulletin that I'm going to read. It says, the Russian Foreign Ministry issued a stern warning. We warned the U.S. against providing direct military aid to Israel or even considering it. They are targeting Iran's nuclear infrastructure daily. We are millimeters away from a disaster. Okay? How does that make you feel for retirement? And this is a true... it came from Israel real time. So what does that mean? Here's what's going on, in my opinion. President Trump has indicated he wants peace. He's trying to do everything he can to want peace. He's being pushed into a corner. And now Putin's trying to push him into a corner. and saying, if you do this, we're going to answer in kind and we're going to do this. So what I'm saying could have a huge effect on markets as we know it. It could have a huge effect on markets as we know it. So I am very serious, folks. If this thing escalates, the market will take a huge tumble. Takes a huge tumble. So these are issues that we have to deal with. You know, this is the problem of what we're talking about. This is the uncertainty. So historically speaking, there's only several vehicles that have hovered into safety. It's been gold and insurance. Those are the historical strategies that have withstood World War II. They've withstood the Great Depression. They've withstood COVID. These are strategies that have worked. So again, history has a funny way of repeating itself. And so what we're saying, folks, is truly crucial. It is truly crucial. You have to understand what your options are and what you can do. I mean, that is really the case. So, folks, if you want to learn about these things, we can help you. Now, I mentioned it on our 30-second break. Patty, we're looking at accounts that can add a substantial amount of money into people's retirement accounts. How valuable would that be if we have a major correction? I mean, let's look at it. I've shared the story of a

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5: And year to date, the market's actually down. And if you look at the averages overall, it doesn't average over 8. And that's not taking into consideration the up and down.
6: Well, let's look at something, Patty. Somebody's got $1 million in their IRA, and they want a guaranteed income, and they can get 7% of $1,000,001. They're going to get $80,000 a year guaranteed.
5: Why would you not do that?
6: That's not bad. That's not bad.
5: And that's great.
6: They can live comfortably on that without market risk. I mean, these are the kind of numbers we're talking about, folks, without market risk. So we have another account, Patty. It'll add over 20% of cash infusion right away.
5: Wow.
6: We have another account that will add double digits and maintain liquidity. So that means that somebody could have money that they can keep liquid and get over 10% added into her account or his account day one. These are some of the tools that are there. See, when people don't realize the value of that, unless there's a correction,
5: right?
6: Because they don't see it and they'll jump in. What's the old adage? Sell high, buy low. Mm-hmm. Don't get greedy. See, everybody's on a wait and see mode. Ever since the election, many of the people are on a wait and see mode. So you're seeing some people that are jumping into the market. Other people are jumping out of the market. These are strategies that they're talking about. So this is the problem with what's happening. This is the problem that many people are not prepared if this thing escalates. So that's the danger. So, you know, what do you think, Patty? We've got a few seconds left, and any closing thoughts on this segment, and then we'll be back.
5: Yes. If you are people that are listening, we would love to have an opportunity to review your accounts. These strategies have served our clients well. Greg has been in the, well, and myself have been in the business for over 30 years. And we would not still be here if what we were saying was not true.
6: No, that's true. We've been able to help a lot of folks.
5: And we can help you. So please, don't bury your head in the sand. It's time to take action. We can help you do that.
6: Yeah, I always tell people if they bury their heads in the sand, they got to come up for air sometimes.
5: Yes.
6: So, folks, we'll be right back. 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And look at our new website, too.

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0: The song that you heard was a song made popular by Sandy Patty that my late wife sang in 1990. And that's a, wow, that's 25 years ago. It's crazy how time flies. 35. Wow, I missed 10 years. 35 years ago. How time flies when you're having fun. It's crazy. How many of you remember what you're doing 35 years ago? How many of you remember what you were doing in 2008 when the market crashed? Or how did you feel during COVID when the market just went down to 17,000? Patty, you realize the market went down to 17,000 from around 28,000. That was about a 40% drop in just a few days.
1: That's a lot.
0: And what do you think the potential is that with all of this insanity that's going on? Do you realize you've got the world saber rattling with each other? You got Lindsey Graham saying, go blow up Iran. You got Putin saying, if you do one thing, there's going to be bad repercussions. You got the Chinese that are waiting to join the Russians on this. North Korea. You've got Europe saying, well, you know, we want to put Ukraine in NATO. We've got all of the saber rattling, and Trump's trying to be a unifying factor by bringing peace, but he's being tested. And I don't think he's the guy you test. He's got a lot of resolve. I really don't think so. And so I hope this manipulation isn't, you know, a problem. I want to say something on an aside too. Okay. Have you ever heard of the group called the Bilderberg Group?
1: No.
0: Are you serious?
1: Mm-hmm.
0: Oh, we're going to talk after the show.
1: Okay.
0: So, folks, these people meet once a year in Sweden, and they meet there right across a certain type of hall that's overlooking there. I won't say anything to not offend anybody that's part of this fraternity. And they meet right across the hall, and they are the shakers and movers of the world. And their meeting this last week occurred while all of this proliferation is going on in Israel. But Patty, I'm sure it's strictly a coincidence.
1: Yes.
0: I don't want to be conspiratorial, but what did they say? Truth is stranger than fiction. There's a certain presidential candidate that ran against President Obama. And he attended that meeting. And Patty, do you know what happened after that meeting? He stopped being aggressive in the debates because he needed to be more presidential, and he lost the election. Now, there's a guy I will leave unnamed, and so people are thinking Greg's totally fallen off the turnip truck. Not really.
1: No.
0: But there's a certain person, and he stays in Mexico right now because he lives in Mexico just south of the border. He has a particular group. I will leave nameless right now. And folks, I'm going to be doing a podcast on some of this stuff, so I'll let you know how to find out where we can go deeper into that. But he calls it a national selection instead of a national election.
1: Really?
0: Very interesting take. Now, I don't agree with everything this guy says, but he does bring some very interesting tidbits, and he gives you the reason why. And so what I'm saying, folks, what we're being told is not always the truth, but we all know that the government never lies, so I must be wrong, right? We've never been lied to by the government, have we, Patty?
1: Never been even misled.
0: Never even been misled by the government.
1: Never.
0: So we should believe everything they say.
1: That Apple Pine Chevrolet, but yeah.
0: There's a verse in, I think it's Romans 12. It says, be respectful to all governments and authorities, which I agree. But the problem, if you take that verse and you only take that verse, we wouldn't have a country. Because if we were respectful to King George, mm-hmm. and we just continue to get the oppression, we wouldn't have a nation right now. So the fact is, what they didn't give with that verse, and this had to do with a certain pandemic that occurred.
1: Mm-hmm.
0: And the verse that says, stand up against anyone that is against God. In other words, stand up to the truth. Don't let somebody tell you something that's against God and make you do something that's against your conscience. How do you balance that verse with Romans 12? Right?
1: Right.
0: Well, guess what? It all fits. You stay respectful. So again, you stay reasonable when you're dealing with reasonable government, right? So I'm not advocating any rebellious thoughts. I'm just looking at it from a biblical purpose, biblical context. So these are strategies, you know, that we talk about, and you look at things that are going on, you look at what's going on with government. And so I challenge people to be an independent thinker in regards to your retirement account. Okay. I really challenge people to do that, because that is truly a potential problem. It's truly a potential problem. So these are things that are going on that are very, very crucial, folks. So that's important. So these are definitely issues that we have to talk about. We have to talk about these things, because if not, how do you make a good decision? How do you make a good decision with this? You know, that's super important, folks. So listen, folks, if you want to call us at 1-800-440-0434. 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How important is that? Patty, it's unreal how uncertain things are right now, given the state of the world, the state of the union. Do you remember what we talked about this on a previous show? I said to you, there's going to be a segment of people that think, okay, President Trump won, everything's going to be here. And then I said, Patty, wouldn't it be crazy if they tried to crash the market when he's in there? I still believe that's what's going to happen. Okay. And it's not going to be because of policies. It's going to be because of circumstances. And I think that's a danger. And so I think people are being naive in placing so much confidence in one man. I'm not blaming him. I'm saying we should have our confidence in Jesus, not just in a man. God can use any man. He can use a donkey. I mean, he can use a donkey. So it's crazy when you look at all of this stuff. This is truly important, folks, to make sure that your accounts are safe and protected. Folks, you can reach us at 800-440-0434. 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Look at our new website. We've got some great tools. We got a tax calculator if you want to look at your tax liability. We have a retirement readiness quiz right on our website. You can go there and fill that in. It'll give you a retirement readiness quiz. We've got tools that will help you, that we'll talk about. Patty, we got about 3 minutes left. Any thoughts? And let's kind of focus on some of these tools that are available to people.
1: I think that's a great idea, because you can get there's so much we could talk about as far as the world affairs right now, because it is such an unbelievable time.
0: It's a powder keg.
1: It is. But it's time to, you know, keep your wits about yourself. And we do have tools that will enable clients to have the pension-like income.
0: Right.
1: We have tools that will supply you with a tax-free income.
0: That's correct.
1: We have tools that will give you a tax-free bucket of money. We have tools that will give you a better care system, healthcare system for yourself than long-term care policies. So there's so much that we do have that we can offer clients and listeners out there.
0: I just got a notice while I'm doing a radio show, a client that just completed his fifth $40,000 payment in our program that will offer him money tax-free.
1: I'm sure he's thrilled.
0: He put $200,000 over 5 years. The company's putting $600,000 on his behalf. That's a 3-to-1 match. And he'll be able to get a tax-free income of around $45,000 a year tax-free. He's now 45 years old. 45 years
1: old. Wow.
0: So that means that 15 years from when he was 40, which is 55, because he wanted to retire before 60, he can draw this income tax-free, no penalty, like he would on his IRA.
1: That's awesome.
0: He's actually a chiropractor in another state that we helped. So doctors,
1: that is actually
0: chiropractors.
1: The first one that I helped you with.
0: What's that?
1: That was the first one that I helped you with.
0: Yeah.
1: And that is the one that made me decide that I loved.
0: Yes. It's a great program.
1: It is a phenomenal program.
0: And we can help people with these type of programs. Can you imagine, Patty, a 3-to-1 match?
1: No.
0: 3-to-1 match. 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
1: Mm-hmm.
0: And it's not a bad program. I could open multiple programs like this.
1: It's not a bad program at all.
0: I mean, can you imagine a 3-to-1 match on your 401k? People would be salivating over that.
1: Mm-hmm.
0: This is a 3-to-1 match on unlimited deposits, and you control your money. 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
0: Tax-free. 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
1: I did say tax-free. I did not say tax-deferred. I said tax.
0: Tax-free. Yeah, there are some tax-free vehicles. Folks, we are almost time this segment. Look, I hope you enjoy the show. 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
13: With SRN News, I'm Mary Rose. President Trump is happy to hear the latest report about the labor market, which is really looking up. Correspondent Laura Winters with the latest.
11: The numbers defying the economic forecast turns out double the amount of jobs were created last month in May, 172,000 to be exact. President Trump on board Air Force One telling reporters he's thrilled with the upswing in the labor market.
14: So we had incredible job numbers, you saw that, and we have good everything, good numbers, but the job numbers just came out and they were fantastic.
11: Laura Winters reporting.
13: The Treasury Department is warning banks about the risks of serving people living in the country illegally.
15: It's part of the Trump administration's efforts to tighten immigration controls. The Financial Crimes Enforcement Network, or FinCEN, issued guidance following an executive order by President Trump in May. That order requires banks to scrutinize customers' citizenship more closely, but it is less aggressive than initially expected, since it doesn't mandate collecting citizenship information. Treasury Secretary Scott Bessent emphasized preventing illegal aliens from exploiting financial institutions. Banks are pushed to watch for red flags like identity theft and payroll fraud. Haya Pinjwani, Washington.
13: Golden Tempo is the winner of the 158th Belmont Stakes. The horse took first place in the Kentucky Derby earlier this year, but skipped the Preakness Stakes. Commandment took second and Renegade took third at New York Saratoga Racecourse. Golden Tempo was ridden in both the Belmont and the Derby by Jose Ortiz. Trainer Cherie DeVoe is now the first female trainer to win two Triple Crown races in the same year. The New York Knicks lead the San Antonio Spurs 2-0 in the NBA Finals. This is SRN News.
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17: 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I'm Jonathan McKee with Plugged In by Focus on the Family.
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0: Tonight, expect partly cloudy skies with a low temperature of 74. Tomorrow, we'll bring a mix of clouds and sun with a high of 94. Tomorrow night, anticipate partly cloudy conditions with a low of 77. As we head into Monday, temperatures will be warm with high thin cloudiness in the morning, transitioning to mostly cloudy skies in the afternoon and reaching a high of 95. I'm meteorologist Jason Caterina. That's your exclusive AccuWeather forecast on AM 930, The Answer.
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23: Abby who?
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28: 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I mean, when I saw the iPod first time, I was like, yeah, I could have kicked myself.
27: That was so hard on him.
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33: Hello, everyone. I'm Carl Amari, and this is Hollywood 360, the radio show that presents all things entertainment, including trivia contests and games, movie reviews, celebrity interviews, showbiz news, and classic radio shows. My co-host is the vivacious Lisa Wolf. In this hour, Dane Clark stars in a tale well calculated to keep us in suspense from 1945. But first, it's real or ridiculous. Lisa will provide back-in-the-day information. I must decide if they're real or ridiculous while you play along at home. Right, Lisa?
34: That is real, Carl.
33: Yeah.
34: Back in the day, things that happened
33: back
34: or did
33: day.
34: Not happen.
33: Oh.
34: I hope you guys enjoyed your Lou Malnati's pizza. I lost a few weeks back, and I paid my debt tonight.
33: A little spinach pizza.
34: Right, but if you get all of these correct, Carl, I'll do it again, because I feel confident that you will not.
33: Wow. It's going to break your bank account.
34: That's right.
33: Okay.
34: All right.
33: I get them all right. How many are there?
34: There are 12.
33: Oh, shh.
34: But it's 50-50.
33: All right.
34: And you lived back in the day.
33: Yeah.
34: So there's that.
33: All right. Let's try this.
34: Back in the day, airlines handed out complimentary cigarettes during flights.
33: No.
34: Real or ridiculous?
33: Ridiculous.
34: It is real.
33: No way.
34: Yes, it is. So there's no pizza, but major airlines, including United Airlines, allowed smoking on board.
33: I know they allowed it because I remember.
34: Right. I remember they used to smoke.
33: They handed them out?
34: I guess they did.
33: Wow. Okay.
34: Isn't that crazy?
33: All right.
34: People installed carpet on bathroom walls in the 1970s.
35: What?
33: Real.
34: Carpet on bathroom walls.
33: Yeah.
34: That is real.
33: Yeah.
34: Shag carpet covered bathroom basements.
33: Shag, baby.
34: Practically every surface.
33: Yeah.
34: I mean, we all had shag carpeting, right? Did you have shag carpeting?
33: I sure did.
34: What color was your shag carpeting?
33: I think it was red.
34: Sure it was. Okay.
33: Brings back fond memories.
34: That's right. A company sold diet water with negative calories.
33: Diet water with negative calories? No.
34: No, that is correct. Yeah. No, that never happened. TVs came built into giant wooden cabinets with doors.
33: Oh, yeah. Absolutely.
34: Remember that?
33: Absolutely.
34: Yes. Zenith, RCA, they sold those furniture-style televisions.
33: Yep.
34: The 60s. Kids rode freely in pickup truck beds on highways.
33: They rode, absolutely.
34: They sure did. It was coming from the 50s to the 80s.
33: No seatbelts in
34: the
33: back of those trucks.
34: No seatbelt laws.
33: Oh, yeah.
34: I know. I mean, even without a law, I mean, that just seems crazy.
33: Yeah. I mean, yes. I mean, can you imagine? I remember that. I remember doing it.
34: Yeah.
33: I remember being in the back.
34: You just hop on and go.
33: It's like, hey, let's go.
34: Yeah.
33: All right. You didn't even think about safety.
34: That's right. We didn't.
33: Mm-mm.
34: We used to have those seats in the station wagon that faced the window.
33: Oh,
34: it was
33: like a
34: couch across. There were no seatbelts there.
33: Yeah.
34: Crazy.
33: Mm-hmm.
34: Burger King released hamburger-scented perfume in Japan.
33: No.
34: They did. BK launched Flame Grilled Fragrance in 2015.
2: Don't! I hate when I miss them.
34: Flame Grilled Fragrance. That's sort
2: gross
34: of a,
2: as
34: kind
2: gross.
34: Of a tongue twister.
2: That's almost one of the grossest things
34: that's
2: I've ever.
34: That's a bad one.
2: Ugh.
34: People put shag carpet on refrigerator doors in the 1970s.
2: No, I don't think so.
34: They did not.
2: No.
34: That would be
2: no.
34: kind of itchy. Families rented telephones from the phone company instead of owning them.
2: Yeah. Sometimes they did.
34: Yes, that is true. I remember that.
2: Mm-hmm.
34: Renting the phone from AT&T and you paid by the month.
2: Nuts.
34: That's crazy.
2: Yeah.
34: Grocery stores used conveyor belts that carried groceries to customers' cars.
2: No way.
34: It is real.
2: No.
34: Stores, including Piggly Wiggly.
2: Don't! I hate when I miss.
34: Experimented with outdoor conveyor systems in the 1940s and 50s. I know. I didn't know about that,
2: that
34: one.
2: That didn't work.
34: I guess not, because they're not doing it. Wouldn't that be nice, though? No.
2: You know what gets me really angry? When I go to the grocery store and then they ask me, do you need any help getting this to your car?
34: Why does that make you angry?
2: Do I look like I need someone
34: to
2: help me?
34: You can't tell from looking at somebody what their challenges are.
2: Do I look like I need someone to take my groceries to my car?
34: Are you kidding?
2: Does that happen to you? Do they ask you?
34: Sometimes. It depends what store you're going to.
2: I mean, I'm like,
34: Jewel asks,
2: I'm
34: but
2: like,
34: I don't take it. But guess what?
2: I take offense.
34: Do you?
2: Yeah. And I take a...
34: offense. And you can't think of anything else.
2: I take a
34: gate. A wagon. So the reason you shouldn't take offense and the reason that they should ask you...
2: I mean, have you looked at how in shape I am? I feel like saying, what are you talking
34: here's
2: about?
34: The thing.
5: They're just being nice.
34: Just so you know, Carl, people have challenges
2: insult.
34: That are not easily observed.
2: Take a look at this specimen and then say, do I need
34: that
2: help?
34: That is some specimen.
2: All right.
34: Hotels charged extra for rooms without color televisions. That doesn't even make sense.
2: No, they didn't.
34: I think what this supposed to be was they charged extra for rooms with color televisions.
2: Okay.
34: And that is real.
2: Yeah, real.
34: That was my error. They used to advertise color TV.
2: Why don't you do
34: TV.
2: Your work correctly,
34: I just
2: Lisa?
34: I fixed it.
2: Why don't you, instead of doing it here when you get to the radio station.
34: Because that's so funny. We used to have somebody that worked with us that used to do that.
2: She's no longer with
34: that
2: the group.
34: Is, she wasn't with us
2: she'd
34: for very
2: come
34: long.
2: She'd come to the radio station and then do all her segments and we were
34: she'd sit down and go in the conference room.
2: Lisa and I were like,
34: and we're about to start the show and she's like, wait, I just have to do my segment.
2: So guess what?
34: She's gone.
2: She's out of here.
34: She's gone. All right. Companies sold canned Hollywood air to tourists.
2: Canned Hollywood air? I can't believe that.
34: No, I don't think so. Here's the last one.
2: Yeah.
34: A cereal company released gravy flavored breakfast cereal.
2: All right, real.
34: Nah, I made that up.
2: Don't! I hate when I get them wrong.
34: I know you do.
2: I didn't miss too many.
34: No, you did not.
2: Not
34: just
2: enough to get a pizza.
34: Here or there. That's for
2: you
34: sure.
2: You know what?
34: We're
2: going to listen to Suspense.
34: I'm excited.
2: When we come back from the break, starring Dane Clark. Stick around.
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34: Carl, did you know that half of all adults have high blood pressure? I mean, you probably do know that because you are part of that half.
2: I do. But you know what? Let me tell you something. This is true. Thursday, I had my checkup, okay? And I told my doctor, because he was like, your blood pressure is pretty darn good. It looks like it's gone down a little bit. Guess what? I told him, I'm using 120 Life, and he had heard of it. And he said, fantastic, keep using it. I've only been using it for a few weeks, and it has lowered my blood pressure. And you know what, too? It tastes delicious. You just mix it in water, and I use it when I work out in the morning, and it's lowering my blood pressure, Lisa. It's fantastic.
34: Right. So, you know, you should try 120 Life. It's not a gimmick. It's a real, you know, medically appropriate powder,
2: yeah,
34: right? Is that
2: yeah.
34: what you use?
2: They have liquid version, or you have powder. You mix it with water.
34: So you're supposed to try it for 14 days. 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Measure your blood pressure before and after. And for you, it obviously is working beautifully.
2: Yeah.
34: If your numbers don't improve, you get a full refund. 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
2: 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All right, Lisa, it's time for Suspense, starring Dane Clark. And we air Suspense a lot here because not only do we have master source material of Suspense, but it's probably the best series ever from the golden age of radio. Started in 1942, lasted until 1962, almost 1,000 broadcasts. And anyone who was anyone, was on suspense. And Dane Clark, who was a very good film actor, appears in this this episode of Suspense. We're going to go back to a broadcast date of April 5th, 1945. It's called A Guy Gets Lonely. It's sponsored by your favorite potent potable, Roma Wines. Lisa never comes to the studio without at least 1 gallon of Roma Wines.
34: You got it.
2: To get through
34: the evening
2: show.
34: With you.
2: I understand.
34: Yep.
2: I'm a lot.
34: Yes, you
2: I understand.
34: Are.
2: Let's tune this in. Part one of Suspense.
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4: SRN News, I'm Mary Rose. There are reports of intercepted Iranian missiles and drones targeted at Bahrain and Kuwait. Correspondent Julie Walker reports.
5: Air raid sirens in Bahrain as Iranian missiles and drones head for Gulf neighbors, including Kuwait. Bahrain's government says those missiles were intercepted and called on Iran to immediately cease attacks on its Gulf neighbors. The statement came hours after the U.S. military said it shot down Iranian ballistic missiles and drones launched toward the Strait of Hormuz and Gulf Arab allies on Friday, and struck some of the Islamic Republic's coastal surveillance radar sites in response. I'm Julie Walker.
4: Ebola is affecting the lives of Congolese citizens.
6: A wedding in Bunia, Congo, where Ebola continues to strike down citizens. The bride says she was disappointed when only 50 people out of 300 guests were allowed to enter the church. But Bunia in eastern Ituri province is where Congolese officials say many of the Ebola cases in the country exist. Authorities in the country are calling it an active community transmission after 71 new cases were confirmed within 24 hours. I'm Donna Water.
4: The body of an Auburn University student who had been missing in Japan for a week has been found. James Higginbotham was on a family trip when he disappeared, leading to a search by police and local volunteers. He was last seen at the Kyoto train station on May 29th. His mother, Nancy, shared on social media Saturday that his body had been found by a volunteer search and rescue group. His mother said he walked away from his parents after she used ChatGPT to find restaurants and sites in the area.
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14: Tonight, expect partly cloudy skies with a low temperature of 74. Tomorrow, we'll bring a mix of clouds and sun with a high of 94. Tomorrow night, anticipate partly cloudy conditions with a low of 77. As we head into Monday, temperatures will be warm with high thin cloudiness in the morning, transitioning to mostly cloudy skies in the afternoon and reaching a high of 95. I'm meteorologist Jason Caterina. That's your exclusive AccuWeather forecast on AM 930, The Answer.
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24: Hello, everyone. I'm Carl Amari, and this is Hollywood 360, the radio show that presents all things entertainment, including trivia contests and games, movie reviews, celebrity interviews, showbiz news, and classic radio shows. My co-host is the captivating Lisa Wolf. In this hour, it's comedy with the Red Skelton Show from 1946. But first, it's Stump the Host. To Stump the Host, Lisa will present fan favorite movies. I'll try to guess while you play along at home. Right, Lisa?
25: That's right. I don't think I'm going to stump you, but I do think that you will enjoy and appreciate these movies.
24: Yeah?
25: So let's see how it goes. These are all great movies, and I'm looking at them. They're mostly comedies.
26: I'm sorry. That is a really boring story.
24: Yeah.
25: It's
24: so
25: not
24: why don't you just get right to it?
25: Let's do it.
24: Yeah.
27: No. It's not me.
28: Yes, it is you. Please go back to your seat.
27: Yes, I'm with you.
24: Oh, my gosh.
25: I love this scene.
24: One of the funniest movies of all time.
27: Listen for a second.
28: No, you're not. You were just out here and you put sunglasses on. Out.
27: I don't want to.
0: Oh, Sarah, my gosh,
25: she can have
0: Lisa.
25: My seat, okay? Everyone should experience first class.
0: One of the funniest movies of all time. You ready?
25: I'm ready.
0: Baby Mama. No, no, I'm sorry. I'm sorry, not Baby Mama. No, not Baby Mama.
25: You said it was such
0: conviction. No, that's not what I was distracted.
25: Were you really?
0: This is, oh, gosh.
25: Okay. Okay, Big Shot, you were so clear.
0: I know the movie.
25: I know you do. But the name of this
0: she's getting
25: is
0: wet.
25: Stump
0: the
25: Host.
0: Getting married.
25: Yes, I know you know the movie. That's
0: is something
25: that's
0: wedding?
25: Kristen Wiig.
0: Is wedding in the title?
25: It's not.
0: What's
25: was
0: the title
25: Kristen
0: again?
25: Wiig.
0: What's the title of this
25: well,
0: movie?
25: Well, I'm going to make you think about it for a little
0: I'm
25: while.
0: I'm wrong. All right.
25: You are wrong.
0: Right.
25: I did stump the
0: I
25: host.
0: I know it, but...
25: I know you do, but I'm stumping you anyways.
0: One of the funniest movies of all time.
25: Nominated for an Academy Award for Best Supporting Actress for Melissa McCarthy and Best Original Screenplay.
0: So funny.
25: This was in 2011.
0: All right, what's the name of the movie?
25: Bridesmaids.
0: Oh, yeah, Bridesmaids.
25: It's the best. That scene in particular, I watched it over and over when I was...
0: she's drunk and she's trying to get a seat in first class.
25: Yes. Ugh. And she's sitting
0: Kristen Wiig.
25: She's so good.
0: She's so underrated, I think. I think she's amazing. She can
25: I
0: do
25: think
0: drama.
25: We know that she is.
0: She can do comedy. She can do everything.
25: That scene is particularly great.
0: All right.
25: Here we go.
0: I should have remembered that.
25: Yeah.
1: Einstein has just become the world's first time traveler.
0: All right.
1: I sent him into the future.
0: Mm-hmm.
1: 1 minute into the future, to be exact. And precisely 1:21 a.m. in 0 seconds, we shall catch up with him. At the
0: Michael J. Fox starring.
25: That's right.
0: Back to the Future.
25: Back to the Future, 1985.
0: Wow.
25: Right, Marty McFly.
0: I'd like to go back to 1985.
25: Wouldn't that be fun?
0: You know, I would like to just go back to that year. That's it.
25: I would like to go back that year knowing
0: know you,
25: what I know now,
0: and
25: though.
0: I wouldn't know Mike, but you know what? I'd meet you in the future.
25: That's right.
0: Yeah.
25: I'll go back with you.
0: Right.
25: I would love to do that.
0: 1985, wow.
25: Yeah, and the DeLorean.
0: Wow.
25: Oh, my gosh.
0: I would be 22 years old.
25: Wouldn't that be nice?
0: 22.
25: Wouldn't it be nice?
0: Gosh.
25: Yeah.
0: I'm more handsome now, but still, I'd like to go back then.
25: Yeah. Well, mm-hmm. if you think so.
0: Yeah. Supposed to have a positive attitude about yourself.
25: Keep saying it. Keep saying it.
0: Positive self.
25: I know, but you have to have some self-awareness,
0: yeah,
25: too.
0: That's true.
25: Okay. All right. I didn't know you when you were 22, but I mean, that's your prime.
0: You were 21
25: I
0: and I was 22.
25: I would say we were in our prime.
0: Gosh.
25: Yeah.
0: Yeah.
25: All right. Here's the next one.
3: I knew he'd come and I'm awfully lonely. I wondered if he wouldn't mind buying me lunch.
0: Oh, yeah. Dustin Hoffman.
25: Yes. A bad voice.
3: George. It's Michael Dorsey.
25: I love that.
4: It's Michael Dorsey.
3: Last time you got me a job, it was a tomato.
0: It was a tomato. That's Sidney Pollack there that plays his agent, and I think he directed the movie.
3: God, I begged you to get some therapy.
0: I begged you to get some therapy.
25: And this is called... You've got to come up with it.
0: I mean,
25: 1982 comedy. That was Dustin Hoffman. We've got Jessica Lange and Terry Garr and Bill Murray.
0: Yeah,
25: Gina
0: I know
25: Davis.
0: It. I mean, is it Jessica Lange in it? Right?
25: Yes.
0: Yeah.
25: He was in love with her.
0: I just can't
25: Tootsie
0: remember the
25: was,
0: name.
25: Tootsie.
0: Okay.
25: Tootsie. Nominated for 10 Academy Awards. No, you didn't get it.
0: No, I know.
25: But Jessica Lange was
0: the
25: only
0: movie.
25: Winner.
0: I
25: know you did, but
0: Tootsie.
25: Yeah. All right.
0: Okay.
25: All right. You like this next one too.
0: All right.
5: Mike Tyson. This is my favorite part coming up right now.
0: Oh, this is great.
25: Mm-hmm.
5: I can feel it coming in the air.
0: Oh my God.
25: I love this scene.
5: Yeah, of course, my guy.
6: Oh Lord.
0: They go to Las Vegas.
25: Yes, that's
5: for
25: right.
5: This moment for all my life.
0: He can't sing.
25: That's
0: He's even worse than I am.
5: Oh,
25: you know, I love this.
0: And he punches him and knocks him out.
25: Bradley Cooper, Ed Helms, Zach Galifianakis.
0: Yeah.
25: They travel to Las Vegas for the bachelor party to celebrate Doug's marriage.
0: Yeah, I don't remember the
25: There's
0: name of
25: There's a sequel.
0: I know.
25: A third
0: I
25: one.
0: I don't remember the name of
25: this
0: it.
25: This is The Hangover, 2009. Yes.
0: Oh, I hate what
25: so
0: I can't
25: So good.
0: I can't, I'm not good at remembering comedy titles
25: really?
0: For some reason. Yeah.
25: All right. We'll do something other than comedy next
0: week.
25: Yeah.
0: Like if you were to do like mob movies or something like that.
25: I will. I'll do that.
0: Okay.
25: I'll do Carl movies next
0: week.
25: Yeah,
0: mob movies.
25: Okay. Yes, sir. You got it. All right. Here's a Lisa movie.
0: All right.
7: Most women at one time or another have faked it. How do you know?
0: Oh, this is When Harry Met Sally.
25: I love this.
0: Right?
25: Yes. Listen to this. Oh.
2: Right.
0: Yeah.
2: I forgot.
0: Meg Ryan.
25: That's right.
0: Billy Crystal. Okay.
25: Mm-hmm.
0: Right? Nothing.
25: That's right.
2: It's just that all men are sure.
0: And this was directed by Rob Reiner. Yeah.
25: That's right.
0: He was a fantastic director, right?
25: Yes.
0: What a tragedy, huh?
25: Yes.
0: Gosh. Mental illness, man. It's so sad.
25: I mean, and this movie, I mean, it was like, what, like 12 years of chance encounters between the two of them, and okay. It took them that long. Oh, this scene in the cafe.
0: Okay.
25: All right, moving on.
0: Yeah.
25: I guess the question is, can men and women ever just be friends?
0: Of course, look at us.
25: And I was going to say, and here we are to prove
0: it. You know what? If I didn't have you as a friend, okay, like you're my best friend,
25: yes.
0: And Mike too. But what I'm saying is, if I didn't personally experience
25: yes.
0: the fact that I have a best
25: That's
0: friend,
25: true.
0: That we have a completely platonic relationship,
25: that is correct.
0: I would think you can't.
25: I mean, some people can't.
0: If I didn't have you as my friend and someone asked me that question, I'd be like, nah, can't be done.
25: And there you go.
8: I figure everybody has like a good friend of the opposite sex.
25: I don't think so.
0: Not like
25: who's really close, who really talk.
0: Yeah.
25: I don't just mean a friend to me,
0: no.
25: but like a
0: I mean,
25: really
0: Lisa
25: good
0: and I,
25: friend.
0: You know, if there goes a day and you and I don't talk, I'm
25: yeah.
0: like, wow.
25: Sometimes I'm thinking, are you okay?
0: I'm like, I didn't talk to Lisa. I didn't talk to Lisa today.
25: I know.
0: Right?
25: It's true.
0: Yeah.
25: It's true.
0: All right.
25: Here's the last one. This is crazy.
0: Okay.
9: Every passenger on this plane will have
0: fish skin.
9: Will become violently ill in the next half hour.
25: Oh, I love this scene.
2: So
0: is this called Airplane?
25: This is Airplane.
9: Extremely
0: yeah.
9: serious.
25: 1980.
9: Fever,
25: Robert Hayes. Julie Hagerty.
0: Oh, gosh.
9: The virus penetrates red blood cells.
25: Leslie Nielsen.
0: What a great movie.
25: Oh, my God.
0: Very funny.
9: From there, the poison goes to work on the central nervous system.
25: Can you picture what's happening?
0: Yeah.
25: It's so good.
0: So good. Is that the last one?
25: It is. Airplane was ranked 6th on Bravo's 100 funniest movies, and I have to agree.
0: Folks, if you've not seen Airplane, really, all of the movies you just talked about, if you haven't seen them,
25: yes.
0: You've missed out.
25: That's why it's called fan favorite.
0: Go back and watch them. Great job, Lisa Wolf.
25: Thanks, Carl.
0: And Mike
25: Mari.
0: Bubble Bath Costella. When we come back, more comedy with the Red Skelton Show. Stick around.

very much, David. It's really wonderful. Chapter 5 is entitled The Little Boy and the Barber. There comes a time when the kiddies have to be taken to the barber shop, and it's really a handful of trouble for the old gent if it happens to be Junior, the mean

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5: In news, I'm Mary Rose. The U.S. has intercepted Iranian missiles and drones fired at Gulf allies Bahrain and Kuwait.
6: Air raid sirens in Bahrain as Iranian missiles and drones head for Gulf neighbors, including Kuwait. Bahrain's government says those missiles were intercepted and called on Iran to immediately cease attacks on its Gulf neighbors. The statement came hours after the U.S. military said it shot down Iranian ballistic missiles and drones launched toward the Strait of Hormuz and Gulf Arab allies on Friday, and struck some of the Islamic Republic's coastal surveillance radar sites in response. I'm Julie Walker.
5: Six more states held primary elections this week, and the top Republican in Congress is concerned about many of the results. On the Salem News program this week on Capitol Hill with Tony Perkins, House Speaker Mike Johnson says the Democrats seem intent on nominating far-left radicals for the House and Senate.
7: The farther and farther left candidates are making their way through these primaries, and some of them are prevailing, heading down into runoffs. Really dangerous people with really dangerous ideologies. They're Marxists, and they want to turn America into that. So we have to defeat them. This is a battle of ideologies. We say it often, that the widening chasm between the two parties, it's, you know, in terms of our philosophy, has never been as great as it is. And that's why the stakes are so high.
5: The Chicago Bears may be moving their stadium out of Illinois.
8: The decision came down after a proposal for tax breaks and financial incentives stalled in the Illinois legislature. The Bears Board of Directors voted to move forward with a project in Hammond, Indiana. That's about 22 miles south of the current facility. Local state representative Cam Buckner said he'd been talking to Bears CEO Kevin Warren and suggested that Illinois might still be on the table. The Bears have played in Chicago since 1921 and Soldier Field since 1971. I'm Jennifer King.
5: This is SRN News.
9: I'm Jonathan McKean. 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
9: 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I'm Jonathan McKee with Plugged In by Focus on the Family.
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17: Tonight, expect partly cloudy skies with a low temperature of 74. Tomorrow will bring a mix of clouds and sun with a high of 94. Tomorrow night, anticipate partly cloudy conditions with a low of 77. As we head into Monday, temperatures will be warm with high thin cloudiness in the morning, transitioning to mostly cloudy skies in the afternoon and reaching a high of 95. I'm meteorologist Jason Caterina. That's your exclusive AccuWeather forecast on AM 930, The Answer.
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19: You lost your magic. They knocked you off your game. Your Carlness went right out the window.
20: What's with this Carlness? 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
21: 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If you'd have done what I asked you to and come in my dressing room before the show, you'd have known that you weren't supposed to come out here until I introduced you.
22: Jack, I tried to get into your dressing room, but I didn't have a nickel.
23: I understand you're pretty funny as a DJ, and comedy is a kind of hobby of mine. Well, actually, it's a little more than just a hobby. Reader's Digest is considering publishing two of my jokes.
22: Really?
23: Yeah.
24: From Hollywood, it's time now for... $20.
25: Leave the gun. Take the cannoli.
26: Quiet, numbskulls. I'm broadcasting.
27: Hello, everyone. I'm Carl Amari, and this is Hollywood 360, the radio show that presents all things entertainment, including trivia contests and games, movie reviews, celebrity interviews, showbiz news, and classic radio shows. My co-host is the eminent Lisa Wolf. In this hour, Lon Clark stars as the detective whose ability to solve crimes is unequaled in detective fiction, Nick Carter, Master Detective from 1944. But first, it's Name That Tune. Lisa Wolf Cohen will present clips from songs from the party playlist. I have to name that tune while you play along at home, right, Lisa?
15: You got it, Carl. So if I was organizing a party and had to come up with some great songs for that party, I would include all of these.
27: Yeah, okay.
15: Yeah, really. But I'm not having
28: a
15: party.
28: I'm sorry. That is a really boring story.
27: Yeah, why don't you just get right to it?
15: All right, well, I'm
27: really
15: not having a party, so
27: you
15: I
27: know?
15: Included them on
27: don't
15: Name That Tune.
27: Don't bore our listeners.
15: Let's go.
27: I'm coming up, right? I'm coming out. I'm coming out.
15: I'll take it either way, but it's I'm coming out. Bye.
27: Pointer Sisters?
15: Close. Same era.
27: Uh-huh.
15: This is Diana Ross.
0: Oh, Diana Ross.
15: Released in 1980 from her album called Diana.
0: Yeah. I want to come out with an album called Carl.
15: That's right.
0: Yeah.
15: And you should.
0: Just like Diana did.
15: Carl, Diana, and Madonna, and Cher.
0: I'm coming up.
15: Out.
0: Out. Yeah.
15: Out. Up.
0: Up. Out.
15: It's like one letter, two letters.
0: Yeah. All right.
15: All right.
0: Hang on a second. I got that. You know, your score is
15: pretty darn great.
0: Up. It's pretty good.
15: I would think so.
0: Pretty
15: Although
0: good.
15: I say that every week.
0: Pretty good.
15: Okay. I think it's more than pretty good, but who am I?
0: No, it's a good score.
15: Okay.
0: All right. This is,
1: A singer in a smoking room.
0: This is,
1: I smell of wine and cheap perfume.
0: Oh, man.
15: This is a Lisa song. You have Carl songs. This is a Lisa song.
1: It goes on and on and on.
0: It's going to drive me crazy because I know that.
1: Strangers.
15: What's it called? That's the name of the song.
0: Boulevard? Something. I know this band.
15: I know you do.
0: And I know this singer.
15: I know
0: too.
15: You do.
0: I don't know the name of the song, though.
15: This is Don't Stop Believing by Journey.
0: Journey.
15: Yeah. 1981 from the album Escape.
0: Oh my gosh. 1981.
15: Early 80s.
0: I graduated high school.
15: Oh my gosh.
0: 1981.
15: This was probably played in
0: And you graduated
15: party
0: in 1982.
15: To.
0: So
15: I
0: graduated high school in 1981.
15: And I'm sure this song
0: I would go
15: was
0: back.
15: On repeat.
0: If I could have
15: Let's go.
0: One, you know, wish.
15: Yes.
0: Go back to 1981.
15: I'll go with you.
0: 21. I'd have been 18 years old.
15: I wouldn't have
0: old.
15: Known you.
0: I'd have been 18.
15: Yep.
0: Oh,
15: I wouldn't
0: my
15: have known
0: goodness.
15: You.
0: 18 years old.
15: I
0: wow.
15: Yep.
0: You know, we didn't know how great we had
15: That's
0: it.
15: That's right.
0: Right?
15: We didn't know.
0: When we were 18,
15: we didn't know
0: 19,
15: that.
0: We
15: you
0: were like,
15: take it for granted.
0: You're like, ah, man, I'm 19.
15: I'm young, of course.
0: Know.
15: I know.
0: No,
15: you don't
0: realize
15: it.
0: How lucky you are.
15: To be young.
0: Gosh.
15: I agree.
0: All right, I missed that one.
15: You did. Okay. All right.
0: All right.
2: It's time to come together. It's up to you. What's your pleasure? Everyone.
0: Celebration?
15: Yes. Celebration. Right in the nick of time there. 1980 by Kool and the Gang.
0: Yeah.
15: Released on their album called Celebrate. And why not celebrate?
0: They
15: Just
0: were
15: celebrate
0: cool
15: life.
0: And they were a gang.
15: Were they though?
0: Come on.
2: It's a celebration. Celebrate.
15: I mean, these are the songs
2: time.
15: They were playing during our high school graduation,
0: wow,
15: right?
0: Man. Yeah.
15: Not this next song.

0: Now we must see about the contents of these papers. They must go out at once.
1: And we better tie up these two guys so as to be sure they'll still be here when we get back.
0: Yes, Mike. Tie them both, hand and foot. And leave them back at the bar. We'll take care of them later.

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5: With SRN News, I'm Ron Taylor. There are reports of intercepted Iranian missiles and drones targeted at Bahrain and Kuwait.
6: Air raid sirens in Bahrain as Iranian missiles and drones head for Gulf neighbors, including Kuwait. Bahrain's government says those missiles were intercepted and called on Iran to immediately cease attacks on its Gulf neighbors. The statement came hours after the U.S. military said it shot down Iranian ballistic missiles and drones launched toward the Strait of Hormuz and Gulf Arab allies on Friday, and struck some of the Islamic Republic's coastal surveillance radar sites in response. I'm Julie Walker.
5: Ebola is affecting the lives of Congolese citizens.
7: A wedding in Bunia, Congo, where Ebola continues to strike down citizens. The bride says she was disappointed when only 50 people out of 300 guests were allowed to enter the church. But Bunia in eastern Ituri province is where Congolese officials say many of the Ebola cases in the country exist. Authorities in the country are calling it an active community transmission after 71 new cases were confirmed within 24 hours. I'm Donna Water.
5: Authorities say a shooting near a community festival in Toledo, Ohio, wounded at least 12 people, with two in critical condition. The Toledo Police Department says the shooting happened near the Old West End Festival, an annual gathering of live music and home tours in a historic district of the city. The body of an Auburn University student who had been missing in Japan for a week has been found. James Higginbotham was on a family trip when he disappeared, leading to a search by police and local volunteers. He was last seen at the Kyoto train station on May 29th. This is SRN News. America's oldest churches look to the country's birthday.
8: On July 4th, this nation will be 250 years old. But Old North Church in Boston, you remember, one if by land, two if by sea, it's 303 years old. It's one of just a tiny number of churches that were there at America's founding and are still operating today. Trinity Church in Newport, Rhode Island is even older, founded in 1698. And then there's First Baptist Church in America in Providence, Rhode Island. It's still going after 388 years. Michael Harrington reporting.
5: President Trump is moving to give administration officials more control over the billions of dollars in grants awarded by federal agencies in an effort to root out waste, fraud, and abuse. The Human Rights Campaign, America's largest gay pressure group, is complaining because the president's action will strip money from any program that promotes abortion, transgenderism, or the LGBT lifestyle. The president says taxpayers should not be forced to support such things. This is SRN News. NASA on Friday temporarily ordered astronauts to take another shelter during repairs to fix a fresh leak aboard the ISS.
9: The five astronauts moved into the SpaceX capsule that is docked at the station while cosmonauts worked to fix the leak, which is on the Russian side of the orbiting laboratory. NASA spokesperson Bethany Stevens said via X the decision was made out of an abundance of caution. The crew left the capsule and returned to regular operations after repair work was paused. That part of the space station has suffered from cracks and leaks over the years. NASA and Roscosmos decided to do a more extensive repair after fresh problems were found. Bernie Bennett reporting.
5: The screw worm fly is detected in Texas decades after the cattle threat was largely eradicated in the U.S. The Department of Agriculture confirmed that the New World screw worm fly has reached South Texas, the first time in decades that the parasite with flesh-eating larvae has threatened the nation's cattle industry and the third time it's appeared in the U.S. More at srnnews.com. I'm Ron Taylor.
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11: 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And the question is, have Californians finally had enough?
10: 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The Answer, and theanswersarasota.com.

0: Contact. Call sign Warlord 6 here, a.k.a. General Ernie Andino. And I'm here with the Frontlines Report. It's the nation's largest military talk radio show. And this week we're back on U.S. soil and broadcasting again out of Warlord, Maine, which is our talk, our tactical ops center. And we're going out nationwide, over 180 stations once again. Our mission, help tell the military story, by way of those who help write it. So our citizens have a good understanding of our military, what we ask them to do. All right, team, we are Redcon 1. You're going to love our guest this week. Coming up in a few minutes is Andrew Galili, the Director of Policy for the National Union for Democracy in Iran. He works closely with the Crown Prince of Iran, Reza Pahlavi, son of the late Shah. And Andrew's career has been in security and intelligence. And, of course, we're going to talk Iran. He's obviously got some inside skinny, so you don't want to miss him. But first, let's talk the War Powers Resolution, because a few days ago, a bunch of herbivores in the House managed to pass a vote on it. Yeah, the vote was 215 to 208, and that included four Republicans who voted with the Democrats. And just so you know, those four guys are Tom Barrett of Michigan, Warren Davidson of Ohio, Brian Fitzpatrick of Pennsylvania, and Tom Massey of Kentucky, of course. Well, here's the bottom line. This vote ain't going nowhere because it's not going to pass the Senate. And even if it does, it would still have to go to the president for his signature, which Trump will never do. He'll veto it. So that would mean it would go back to Congress for a vote to override the veto. And that would require a 2/3 vote of both chambers. And of course, that's not going to happen. So this current vote in the House is pure political theater. I mean, it literally has no legal effect. And the Bubba's voting in favor of it, they knew that going in. They know it now, but they did it anyway. It was an entire waste of time and resources. Pathetic. A charade masquerading as substance. And that's not why we send these guys to the Hill. They're supposed to be leaders. And leading is the art of motivating a team in concerted action to accomplish a common objective, to make something happen, for crying out loud, to accomplish something that's bigger than any of us. It's action that produces a deliverable for all of us. But no, we get a kabuki dance, and this is part of the reason why we're experiencing an institutional crisis on Capitol Hill these days. I mean, you know, Congress is just getting more complex, bigger, more lethargic. It's where we spend increasing amounts of our hard-earned tax dollars for our elected body to increasingly fail to deliver. These guys spend the majority of their time acting in their own best interest, you know, pandering to the political ideologues who will get them votes. I know what I'm talking about, guys. I've seen it on the inside repeatedly. Every statement, every vote, every position, every TV appearance, every utterance, you name it, every vote is first weighed for its political coin, whether it gains or loses a vote. And yet, here we are today, engaged in hostile action to secure vital national interests of the United States, that being a permanently non-nuclear Iran. And the stakes couldn't possibly be higher. We got pilots and sailors, soldiers, slugging it out, prepared to pay the full measure while these cats on the Hill play games. So here's another thing. Despite the dysfunction of this whole war powers vote, it does produce something. It emboldens the Ayatollahs to resist negotiating in good faith because they see this vote as evidence of growing political opposition to the president. This is more reason for Tehran to keep dragging their feet into the midterms, where their hopes are now even higher that they can increase the political costs on our president. So those Oscar winners who voted to advance this war powers action, they advance only the interests of our adversary. You know, I hope they're proud of themselves. Yeah, I'm fired up by that. Well, anyway, team, it's call sign Warlord 6, and you're monitoring the Frontlines Report. Let's talk about the war powers resolution itself. I mean, a lot of people like to raise it in conversation, but I suspect few have really read the document. It was passed in 1973 over President Nixon's veto. It was Congress's attempt to limit his constitutional authority as commander-in-chief to commit U.S. troops to hostile action in Vietnam. Here are the cliff notes, at least as to how it operates. First, it requires a president to notify Congress within 48 hours of committing troops to hostile action. So Where in the Constitution is there a 48-hour limit or notification requirement? It's not there. You show me. It ain't there. Second, it says the president can keep those troops engaged in hostilities for 30 days plus another 30 days to disengage. All right. Where is it? Flip to it in the Constitution. Show me where there's a 30-day or a 60-day limitation. Show me. It's not there. Third, if that disengagement proves impractical or dangerous, then it gives the president another 30 days to withdraw troops. So 90 days total. Once again, look at the Constitution. Where is there a 90-day limit? You show me. Yep, it's not there. So that's it in a nutshell. But here's a problem. It's clearly unconstitutional. No co-equal branch of government can limit the constitutional authority of another co-equal branch of government. Now, in this case, Article 2, Section 2 of the Constitution delegates authority to the president to be the commander-in-chief of the military. There's no higher authority in the military chain of command. On the other hand, Article 1, Section 8 of the Constitution delegates to Congress the authority to raise and maintain the military, call forth the militia, and declare war. There is no language whatsoever that authorizes Congress to direct or limit how the president chooses to engage in hostilities. You show me where it is, because it's not there. The only power Congress has to limit the president's commitment of troops to combat is by way of congressional funding authority. So, yeah, Congress can vote to withhold funding to the military if it wants. Now, as to declaring war, it's clear that Congress has the sole authority to declare war, you know, as in declare that a state of war exists. That's because there's a difference between hostilities and war. The drafters of the Constitution that knew that not every hostile engagement can possibly rise to the level of war. They knew that there would be many situations that would require the president as commander-in-chief to commit troops to combat to respond to threats that did not otherwise rise to the level of war. Our history bears this up. You know, in 250 years, our presidents from both parties have committed troops to combat hundreds of times, maybe 300 times. And yet how many wars has Congress declared? Five. War of 1812, the Mexican-American War, Spanish-American War, World War I, and World War II. That's it. Five out of hundreds. I rest my case. Next, Secretary of State Rubio said the war is over this week on the Hill. And then he added that, you know, as to continued negotiations, President Trump's non-negotiables are: one, open the Straits of Hormuz. Two, surrender the enriched uranium. And three, long-term restrictions on Iran's nuclear weapons program. Well, I guess Secretary Rubio's right, because Iran refuses to negotiate about any of those. And now, you know, we've still been in a few exchanges of fire with the IRGC. Iran struck Bahrain and Kuwait, maybe Saudi Arabia, I think. We struck some Iranian facilities on Keshem Island, which sits right on the northern edge of the Straits of Hormuz, right at the constriction. Iran is threatening to shut down the Bab el-Mandab, too. That's the southern choke point to the Red Sea. And, you know, a third of the daily global maritime transit of oil passes through that choke point. You know, Iran's obviously hoping their allies, the Houthis, will do it. And time will tell. And on, there's a whole bunch, been a bunch of other skirmishes. A cycle of ceasefire, violation of ceasefire, extension of ceasefire, and all the while, we keep trying to negotiate. It's clear this regime has no interest in negotiating. It believes it has the political and diplomatic leverage over President Trump. It believes it can drag out negotiations into the midterms. It also believes it can disrupt the community of interest that exists between the USA and Israel. And that's significant because the center of gravity to any coalition is its shared interest. Disrupt those and the coalition falls apart. But in the face of this, we're imposing immense economic disruption upon Iran, and that's a good thing. The blockade is having real effect, although I'm seeing reports that there's a great increase in overland transit to and from Pakistan, you know, trying to mitigate the effects of the blockade. But it's clear that President Trump believes the regime will succumb to the accumulation of economic costs before President Trump succumbs to the accumulation of political costs. Let's hope that happens. But why we're not simultaneously imposing military costs on the regime is inexplicable. It makes no military sense that we've unilaterally ceased combat and consequently ceded to the enemy the opportunity to rearm, refit, and improve their defenses. The only thing these continually extending ceasefires are doing is increasing the complexity of the military equation for us if and when we need to pull that trigger again. Listen, we need to stop piecemealing our efforts in. That's a classic mistake in the battlefield. We got to get back to putting steel on target, simultaneous to maintaining this blockade. Team, if a war is worth fighting, it's worth winning. This is call sign Warlord 6, General Ernie Andino, the Frontlines Report. I'm going to break to Rebor site, but we'll be right back with Andrew Galili from the National Union for Democracy in Iran. You don't want to miss him. Stay up on the net. His father was a disabled Army veteran, and his daughter was born blind. He started guiding and teaching blind skiers in the 1980s. He saw how powerful skiing was as a therapy for people with disabilities. So he decided to do the same thing with scuba diving. 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
0: All right, team, LDE time now. This is call sign Warlord 6, General Ernie Audino at the Front Lines Report. Our guest this week is a career in security and intelligence, a graduate of Johns Hopkins, recently served as a senior policy analyst at JINSA, the Jewish Institute for National Security of America. And he now serves as director of policy at the National Union for Democracy in Iran. Works closely with Iranian Crown Prince Reza Pahlavi, the son of the Shah, and we are going to talk Iran, of course. Hey, welcome to the unit, Andrew.
7: Thanks for having me, General.
0: It's my pleasure. And, you know, I like hearing it from the horse's mouth. So let's get at it right now. But first, you know, there was the Oslo Freedom Forum this past week. Anything come out of that?
7: The Crown Prince's daughter, Noor Pahlavi, spoke at that event, as well as his chief of staff. You know, very good presence as usual, but I think just more of these messages getting out to the world of what's going on the ground in Iran. And what the Iranian people need to move forward is really important to these different audiences and world leaders.
8: Yeah, when you say his chief of staff, is that Cameron?
7: Yes, correct.
8: Yeah. He's a brilliant guy.
7: Yes, former vice president of Mufti.
8: Yeah, he's been on the show in the past, too. Well, I don't know. Let's get down to some tough stuff. You know, Secretary of State Rubio was on the Hill this week, and he said the war is over. Is that the case?
7: It doesn't seem like it. First of all, you know, the blockade itself is somewhat of an act of war, right? The war is continuing. And it kind of reminds me of people saying that, you know, we started this war a couple months ago. The war that Iran, that the Islamic Republic regime in Iran has been waging against Americans and, of course, against the Iranian people has been going on for decades. So this is a continuation of more of the kind of Cold War aspect of this conflict. But there are no indications that this deal that's being discussed is actually going to lead to a permanent end to the conflict. Because that's not what the regime wants, and they're not capable of delivering on that. So I think there's a reason our assets are still in the region. There's a reason the blockade continues, and it's because the war has not completely ended now.
8: Yeah, the war ends when you accomplish

0: your objective. We have stated up front, President Trump stated it pretty well. He said Iran will not have a nuclear weapon. Unfortunately, the one subordinate objective that would make that possible, i.e. toppling the regime, has not been included as one of our subordinate objectives. You know, the president has listed destroying the Navy, destroying the Air Force, destroying the launchers, missiles, and drones, and disrupting the defense industrial base. That's all great and necessary. I got it. And we've added to that now, disrupt the economy. We're doing that with the blockade. And we've added now negotiate to achieve a deal as one of our objectives. The problem is none of that, as and even as well executed as the military end of this has been, none of that guarantees a non-permanently non-nuclear Iran. I mean, they can just acquire one from North Korea.
1: Yeah, I mean, there's rumors going around that they have already acquired one from Pakistan, which I don't believe, but that's how easy it could be for them. And that's why leaving this regime in power after all this would make this military operation mostly a failure. I mean, look, as you mentioned, the objectives were outlined from the beginning. I think a lot of people are running with this idea that the objectives change constantly and were never made clear. I think for the most part, they were. You just outlined them as well. One of the objectives that had been dropped, I think, and hasn't been mentioned as often is the Iranian people. It gets forgotten that this all started and this happened when it happened because of what the Iranian people did at the end of December and in January. Israel, of course, have been talking since the 12-day war about going back into Iran because of the ballistic missiles program. That timeline wasn't, you know, this February. It was going to be probably later in this year. Everything changed when millions of Iranians at the response, at the call of Crown Prince Reza Pahlavi took to the streets and President Trump said, help is on the way. And the world saw how weak the regime really is and how many of the Iranian people wanted to overthrow this regime. It was, you know, millions that we hadn't seen come out on the street. And that's where this all started, right? And so when this started, one of the demands coming out of the Trump administration was stop repressing your people. Don't execute your people. Let them protest. All of these things. And despite that, during the ceasefire, we see the chief justice of Iran, who was the chief justice before this war as well. So no regime change in that regard. He immediately came out and said executions are going to accelerate. We've seen, I think, upwards of 40 executions in that time. And so that's about it.
0: Yeah, team, this is call sign Warlord 6, General Ernie Andino, your monitor, the Frontlines Report. No, you're right. So I think we responded verbally anyway back in late December, January, that help was on its way, not just for humanitarian reasons, to as supremely important as they are in terms of helping the Iranian citizens, but because we have a vital national interest in a permanently non-nuclear Iran. But the only way to achieve that is by toppling this regime. You know, we saw, I think, that the White House and the Pentagon, they're not admitting it now, but I think they saw the opportunity to do that. But we've kind of gone quiet on that. We're not mentioning that anymore. In fact, President Trump said toppling the regime is not an objective. But back to Rubio, though. You know, Rubio said the war is over, and he listed the non-negotiables, in his words, non-negotiables, and that is opening the Straits of Hormuz. That is surrendering the stockpile of enriched uranium, and that is acceptance of long-term restrictions on Iran's nuclear weapons program. Okay, I mean, maybe he's kind of right, because Iran's not negotiating, right? Those are definitely non-negotiables right now. And the kind of the point is, war becomes the answer when reasoned debate between nations reaches its limit, when we've reached the limits of negotiation. And then the first bullet flies. And then we resolve it by violently imposing our will on the other nation. And yet we keep reaching for this negotiated solution.
1: Yeah, look, by all indications, when this war started, President Trump's demands for a negotiation became ultimate surrender. He said that multiple times. And that would be an acceptable form of negotiation at the end of the war. And that should be the goal of these military operations. The regime needs to feel so weak and so threatened that it comes to the table to surrender to the Iranian people, not to the Americans or to the Israelis, but to give the country back to the Iranian people and help them bring about democracy and have freedom. And that was the goal that President Trump outlined. For some reason, that changed, you know, whether that was because of the military operation or political considerations. But that needs to be the end goal here for ultimate victory. Otherwise, it's another form of the same outcome of the JCPOA, which is kicking the can down the road.
0: Yeah, I can't think of anything worse than a nuclear Ayatollah. And now they've kind of found another nuclear weapon, and that's shutting down the Straits of Hormuz, which they didn't do. They couldn't control it before Operation Epic Fury, and now that's an issue. And now they've threatened to shut down the Bab el-Mandab, the southern choke point to the Red Sea, using the Houthis over there to do that. All right, team, maintain a good 360. This is call sign Warlord 6, General Ernie Audino with the Front Lines Report. We're going to take a quick break, but we'll be right back with more from Andrew Galili, Policy Director for the National Union for Democracy in Iran. Stay up on the net.
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5: With SRN News, I'm Ron Taylor. Authorities say a shooting near a busy street festival in Ohio has wounded at least 12 people. Toledo police say the shooting happened Saturday near the Old West End Festival, an annual gathering of live music and home tours in a historic district. Deputy Police Chief Joe Heverman says it appears that at least two people fired weapons and they were probably shooting at each other. Two of the victims are in critical condition. Iran has fired ballistic missiles and drones toward Bahrain and Kuwait. The U.S. said yesterday that it intercepted several aimed at Gulf allies and the Strait of Hormuz. Bahrain called on Tehran to stop what it called a serious escalation. Meanwhile, the Treasury Department is considering allowing Gulf allies to tap into frozen Iranian assets to pay for damages they sustained in the war. The upcoming World Cup will feature 48 teams and 104 matches across the United States, Mexico, and Canada. Also presents a massive security challenge as well. This is SRN News.
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0: Team, we're cleared hot. This is call sign Warlord 6, General Ernie Audino with the Frontlines Report. My wingman today is security and intelligence analyst Andrew Galili. He currently serves as policy director for the National Union for Democracy in Iran. He works closely with Crown Prince Reza Pahlavi, son of the Shah of Iran. And we are talking Iran, of course. So let's get back to why you think we might be negotiating ad infinitum right now. Go ahead.
1: Sure. I would start by saying the Trump administration, both term one and term two, clearly understands the nature of this regime and what they're dealing with in these negotiations. From the outside, I think a lot of people, including myself at times, have compared this administration's negotiations to what Biden and Obama were doing with them. But clearly this administration understands the nature of the regime, that they want to lie, cheat, and steal through a deal. They brought in Nick Stewart from FDD, who was in the first term, to help with these negotiations. He's a brilliant guy who understands the technicalities very well. So I have no doubt that the Trump administration isn't going to agree to a bad deal for the United States the way the JCPOA was. Now, with that said, it's also clear that President Trump wants a deal over anything. He wanted one before the war. The goal of the war for him was a deal. But the regime isn't giving him that option. They thought that we found someone that we could work with in Ghalibaf. I wrote a piece in the Washington Post with Behnam of FDD, Behnam Ben Taliblu, the Iran program director, explaining why that's such nonsense. And Ghalibaf is a regime insider. There's been no regime change. But the only real explanation for why we're in this long ceasefire and still pushing for a deal, despite the regime, if anything, going further in their demands now, including the Strait of Hormuz and some other funding, unfreezing and sanctions relief, is that President Trump is getting some political advice that continuing this war over the summer during the World Cup, during America's 250th celebration, before the midterms, would be politically disastrous. And, it really is the only explanation, because militarily we can continue to achieve our goals if we continue. And the Iranian people, frankly, need us and expect us to do more of what they thought we were going to start doing, which is targeting the repressive apparatus, the Bastille, et cetera, empowering them to take over against the regime.
0: Yeah, well, you've listed three things that may be weighing on the president's mind, of course, through his political advisors and surely on the personal side as well. One being the upcoming midterms, the other being the World Cup, incoming World Cup, and our upcoming 250th anniversary of this great nation. I got it. Those are all important, but guess what? They're not vital national interests, right? They're vital national interests are why nations go to war, to secure, promote, defend, or seize matters and items that are in our vital national interest. Well, all right. There was Axios leaked something this week. I didn't pay any attention to it. It could have been, some psyop, like there's so much of it out there, disinformation. But they leaked something that President Trump said, and it wasn't until I saw President Trump with Miranda Devine and he confirmed it, wherein he, had some harsh words for Bibi Netanyahu, called him a bleeping idiot, and that Israel would not be here if it wasn't for him. Here are my concerns about this. Oh, well, Netanyahu put it well. He says, look, because he was asked about it too. And he said, we're a family and families get into arguments from time to time, but time heals all wounds and we get on with our business and, we're back to family and everything after that. But here's my concern. These sorts of things, this is It's going to be picked up in the Iranian press, the Iranian talking heads. They're going to spin this like crazy. A lot of the anti-Semitic press that's out there is going to spin this like crazy. And, you know, a regime, an adversary facing a coalition, the center of gravity for that coalition is the joint interest, the shared interest that bind that community of interest that bind that coalition together. Well, it's no surprise, should be no surprise to anybody, that this regime is going to target that and try to drive these wedges between Israel and the United States. Team, this is call sign Warlord 6, General Ernie Andino, you're monitoring the front lines report. What do you say to that, Andrew?
1: Yeah, look, first of all, frankly, I think this all shows how close President Trump and Prime Minister Netanyahu really are, that they talk to each other this way and then still maintain this extremely close working relationship. We saw it during the 12-day war. President Trump did it publicly when he kind of, he cursed at Prime Minister Netanyahu towards the end of that war and told him to reverse those planes. And then we still, you know, managed to coordinate and work very closely with Israel and the Prime Minister for the next 6 months. So, you know, I don't think it's a reflection of what so many, as you said, not only in the regime's media, but in U.S. media, who, you know, a lot of people want to jump on this and say Israel is ruining everything and Netanyahu is ruining everything and there's this big split and we need to separate from Israel. I mean, it's absolute nonsense. And it's, as you said, feeding into the regime's narrative, which is part of why the regime has won the narrative war over the last few months. I think it's similar to what we saw in the Israel-Hamas war that clearly, you know, in so many of our minds, Israel was in the right on so many of their actions. And yet, if you look at any of the major U.S. media, Israel is this evil genocide committing country. You know, so much of it goes back to that, which is that, you know, this focus on some of the things that the U.S. did wrong in Iran, or this idea that there would be a rally around the flag effect and this promotion of the regime's rallies post ceasefire, where they pay people to come out, while those same organizations kind of ignored the thousands of millions of people who came out in the streets in January.
0: Right. You know, the rally around the flag effect that you just mentioned. Right. That's the theory propagated by some of the talking heads, that Iranians will naturally rally around their flag despite their if they have any concerns with the regime. The moment there's any foreign intervention, they'll rally around the flag. Well, guess what? All these Hashd al-Shaabi, the Shia militias from inside Iraq, okay, that the regime invited in, is that not foreign intervention as well?
1: And that's exactly how the Iranian people see it. They've seen it that way for 20 years now, for decades. And look, you can bring it back to the Iran-Iraq war. When that happened, it was a clear foreign invasion where a foreign nation was coming in to invade Iran and kill the Iranian people. During that, we did see a rally around the flag effect. Crown Prince of Iran, when he was in America, volunteered to go fight for Iran during that time, because that was a different kind of war. What we're seeing today is the foreign occupiers are the regime. And as you mentioned, the foreign militias that they're bringing in, which, by the way, should have been hit on their way into the country. It was very clear where they were coming in. They were sending videos of it. But, you know, that's exactly the point. And look, for anyone saying before this war that we were risking a rally around the flag effect, they're speaking nonsense and they know it. It's willful ignorance. We saw them say the same thing before the 12-day war. And 6 months after the 12-day war, we had the biggest rally against the regime, the biggest demonstrations ever in Iran's history. So obviously this concept is absolute nonsense. And part of that is because for the past few years, both President Trump and Prime Minister Netanyahu have been sending messages to the Iranian people regularly saying, this is your fight against the regime. We will, you know, be there to help you. And they need to come through on that promise still.
0: Oh, they do. They do. Well, all right, let me ask you this, because we got to get into it, and we're going to need to pick this up after we come back. But the citizens haven't taken back to the streets. There are reasons. I'd like to hear you explain that.
1: Sure. First of all, one of them is a really basic one that the U.S. actually can do a lot on very easily, and that's internet. It's very difficult to organize, figure out where to meet, when to go out, pressure your friends to come to the streets with you without the ability to communicate. There are ways that they've been able to get instructions from outside through satellite internet and radio broadcasting. But in general, internet is really important for the ability to organize and mobilize. And so that's why, you know, NUFTI's main initiative that we've done in conjunction with FTD is maximum support.
0: Yeah, we will pick this up when we come back. Team, go to a short halt. It's call sign Warlord 6, General Ernie Audino at the Front Lines Report. We're going to take a quick break, but we'll be right back with more Andrew Galea.

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0: Okay, team, we've got Splash on Target. This is call sign Warlord 6, General Ernie Andino at the Frontlines Report. We've got Andrew Galili with us, security and intelligence analyst, and now policy director at the National Union for Democracy in Iran. He works closely with Crown Prince Reza Pahlavi, son of the Shah of Iran. So we were talking about, you know, what's it going to take? What's the potential for Iranian citizens retaking the streets? Go ahead.
1: Sure. So again, yeah, I think the priority needs to be, and what the U.S. can have the most control over is internet access. We've cut funding for VPN programs and other programs that would enable internet into Iran. I've spoken to some of the providers. Their companies are trying to pay out of pocket. They have to cut users. This has been really overlooked, and it's one of the things that Nufti, my organization, has been advocating for in Congress for the past few years. There's a few bills in Congress that would help at least get the U.S. to start thinking about these concepts of, basically, with internet, it's a three-pronged approach. You need VPNs for secure access. You need Starlink sort of kits to be able to access the internet when they shut it off. And then you need to enable direct-to-cell satellite internet, which is basically Starlink without the Starlink kit. Now, no one of these is sufficient on their own to enable a wide amount of Iranians to connect when the regime cuts it off. But all three together, if we do it properly, could. And the reason this is so important is what we're used to seeing and what we've seen over the last, 90 days or so is the regime cut internet to about 1%. So people could pay a very exorbitant amount for some expensive VPNs and still access the internet, or the regime could grant certain people access to the internet. But during the January protests on January 8th and 9th, when the Crown Prince called for protests, what we saw there was the regime instantly cut internet to zero, which they hadn't done in the past. That means even their own intranet that they use as a regime wasn't working. And we need to be able to prepare for that moment again. And there's a lot that we can do now. This

0: another thing that we really need to see is just this leveling of the playing field, as we've mentioned a little bit, between the people and the security forces. So the targeting of the repressive apparatus, we saw for a moment, Israel started targeting with drones, besieged checkpoints, and then Iranians started going to these besieged checkpoints and playing audio of drones on their car speakers that would get besieged members to run away. You know, they're clearly scared. It would lead to defections. It would lead to dysfunction. And that would help empower the people. And then one last thing I want to quickly mention, the mixed messaging that's coming from the Trump administration is really harmful to this cause. While so much of what the administration has done, what the U.S. has done and Israel have done has been really helpful, the mixed messaging that says this is regime change, we're happy to talk to these guys. Today, Trump said something about Mashallah, that he has respect and that he's willing to work with us. These kinds of messaging really hurt the cause because it tells the Iranian people, this isn't what we're going for. It's not your time. You know, and that comes after the entire war. The administration, including Admiral Brad Cooper, went on Iran International and said, now is not the time. Stay in your home. Your time will come. So the Iranian people are waiting to hear that their time has come. And the messaging is shifting.
1: Well, Cooper's right. I mean, Cooper's right that we've got to set conditions, right? We have to repress the levers that you mentioned, on the levers that the regime uses to control the population. Those are the localized, distributed besiege elements and the distributed IRGC land forces, which are mission to control the internal population, you know, spread it out over the 31 provinces in Iran. Those have got to continue to be suppressed. Unfortunately, that suppression was stopped sometime 2 months ago. Now, as to the internet, well, that was down for 88 days, right? And no modern country can really sustain that, you know, because your economy depends for a large part on a large part of that as well. But it's back on now. But I understand it's back on with some restrictions, right?
0: Absolutely. And look, this is one thing to really understand about what the regime's goal in negotiations and in this war and in general are. And that is to outlast President Trump. And that goes back to internet, in that what the regime wants to do with their internet is turn their society into a North Korea type installation society. And they're getting help from China on the technology in North Korea to do that. So their goal is to go to a place where the U.S. could never help the Iranian people, because the Iranian people will be completely isolated from the world. Only the people they want to have access will have access. Only the people they want in will get in. And we're seeing that start. I mean, they let journalists in and journalists go and do their propaganda from Sky News and CNN and others.
1: Right. Now, yeah, and you're right about that. And on the mixed messaging, yeah, I mean, what my friends on the ground there are telling me, they need to hear that the United States has an express goal of toppling the regime, and we've not said that. We've said, you know, previously back in December, January, hey, help's on the way. But then, you know, we've said just the opposite. And when we said toppling the regime is not an objective. So I'm not sure I'd be all that motivated to risk going back out into the streets after watching 45,000 of my friends and family get killed. And now I'm hearing that the regime might still be in place if I take back out to the streets.
0: And there's the flip side of that too, which is a big part of what we will need in order for regime change to succeed, is defections. And one thing that will really help aid and accelerate those defections is if people inside the country, inside the regime, believe that this is the United States goal.
1: Oh, exactly. And I think there's, and you may agree or not, I think you would agree, the Artesh is less ideologically driven, and there may be
0: absolutely
1: more opportunities to work with the Artesh, the more conventional army inside Iran, for defections and maybe subsequent leadership positions later.
0: Definitely.
1: But anyway, hey, let me ask you this. I mean, the blockade is absolutely superb, right? I mean, that is, economic pressure is one of the elements of national power, diplomatic power, which is preferred, economic power, which we're talking about right now, military, which is obvious. And of course, the deeper we get into the 21st century, information element takes on even more and more power over time. But the blockade's been having a serious economic effect. I'd like you to talk about that. But what can you tell me about the overland routes that for smuggling back and forth into Pakistan? I think that's playing into this now, too. It's relieving some of that economic pressure, no?
0: Maybe a little bit, but it can't make up for what the regime transports through the strait and what the blockade is preventing, right? So it's going to be a little bit difficult to really get a, you know, assessment of how effective the blockade is day to day. But it's clear, look, one thing that makes it very clear, when President Trump first announced the blockade, the regime was mocking it. You know, they said, okay, we closed the strait, so you're going to close it too. Congrats. And then within days, part of their demands and negotiations became remove the blockade. They started saying the blockade is an act of war. We can't do anything while this is imposed on us, etc. So clearly they take it very seriously. They started bringing out old tankers to try to store some more oil because they're not able to export it as much. I think there's a lot of indications that this is having a major effect on them. And President Trump seems to understand that, which is why he's keeping it in place.
1: Yeah. And, you know, we've been extending our sanctions schemes across the leadership of the
0: IRGC. With cryptocurrency.
1: Yeah. We've just targeted Novatex, which is Iran's largest digital asset exchange, our Office of Foreign Assets Control. So more of that. Bring on more of that. Absolutely. That economic power is an element of national power, as we've talked about. Bring on more of that. But you don't present your pressures on an enemy sequentially, one at a time. You provide multiple simultaneous dilemmas, which the effects of which are purposed to overwhelm the enemy at the critical point in time. And you just don't do them sequentially, which is why this whole ceasefire is a complete mystery to me. But as I think you were suggesting earlier, I think an explanation may be, and this is laudable, that President Trump wants to be sure he's exhausted all non-lethal options first. But, hey, now we're 2-3 months into this, and we're still getting the same results, which is nothing out of the regime.
0: Yeah, look, here's what I'll say to that. A bit more of a optimistic spin to end this, which is that as long as during these negotiations we continue to apply maximum pressure, maximum economic pressure on the regime, and we maintain our presence in the region, you know, we're not changing our policy and our posture. And we are continuing to apply the pressure that is necessary to get to a place of regime change and to maintain the current status quo. But what I'll say to that is also the status quo that we've had for the past few years of just pressure being our policy and kind of back and forth with Iran on a memorandum, and then they pause and we release some funding. And then, you know, that clearly doesn't work. The regime will rebuild its programs, both its nuclear and its missile programs. They will start to refund their proxies. It's very clear that they care about Hezbollah as much as they care about anything else, that they were willing to sacrifice the ceasefire if you know, the Israel continued to attack Hezbollah. So none of their positions have changed. But as long as we don't see the unfreezing of that money in Qatar going back to Iran, and we don't see sanctions relief, you know, I think in the next, for the next few years, we're looking to continue this moment.
1: All right, Andrew, Nufti, where can people help? Real quick, we only got a few seconds.
0: Sure, NuftiIran.org. If you go to our socials at Nufti Iran, you'll see a lot of focus on what has been going on with the Iranian people. We're doing daily profiles of Iranians that were executed, so please take a look.
1: All right. Good stuff. Thanks for coming on, Andrew. You've been a great guest. I really appreciate it. Team, please visit our website, provide some comments because we love reading them and responding. And it's great to hear from you. Target. We're mission complete for this week. Thanks for monitoring the front lines report. Until next week, remember this. The secret to finding meaning in life is serving a higher purpose. The secret to happiness is freedom. And the secret to freedom is courage. Keep serving a higher purpose and stay courageous. This is call sign Warlord 6, General Ernie Audino, signing off the net.

0: 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A lot of people imagine themselves in our shoes without understanding the weight on our shoulders. 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But few isn't none. Steady yourself. You're not alone. You've got support. Learn more.
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9: With SRN News, I'm Ron Taylor. The U.S. has intercepted Iranian missiles and drones fired at Gulf allies Bahrain and Kuwait.
10: Air raid sirens in Bahrain as Iranian missiles and drones head for Gulf neighbors, including Kuwait. Bahrain's government says those missiles were intercepted and called on Iran to immediately cease attacks on its Gulf neighbors. The statement came hours after the U.S. military said it shot down Iranian ballistic missiles and drones launched toward the Strait of Hormuz and Gulf Arab allies on Friday, and struck some of the Islamic Republic's coastal surveillance radar sites in response. I'm Julie Walker.
9: Six more states held primary elections this past week, and the top Republican in Congress is concerned about many of the results. On the Salem News program this week on Capitol Hill with Tony Perkins, House Speaker Mike Johnson says the Democrats seem intent on nominating far-left radicals for the House and Senate.
11: The farther and farther left candidates are making their way through these primaries, and some of them are prevailing, heading down to runoffs. Really dangerous people with really dangerous ideologies. They're Marxists, and they want to turn America into that. So we have to defeat them. This is a battle of ideologies. We say it often, the widening chasm between the two parties, it's, you know, in terms of our philosophy, has never been as great as it is, and that's where the stakes are so high.
9: Authorities say a shooting near a busy street festival in Ohio has wounded at least 12. Toledo police say the shooting happened yesterday near the Old West End Festival, an annual gathering of live music. The deputy police, Joe Heffernan, says it appears at least two people fired weapons, probably at each other. Two of the victims are in critical condition. The New York Knicks lead the San Antonio Spurs 2-0 in NBA Finals. The Knicks beat the Spurs 105-104 Friday night. Game 3, it's Madison Square Garden Monday night, where President Trump plans to be in attendance. This is SRN News. Correspondent Michael Harrington reports on a new study of sermons and social issues.
12: It comes from the Pew Research Center, and it finds that white evangelical Protestants who attend church regularly are most likely to hear the pastor mention abortion or homosexuality from the pulpit. Catholics, on the other hand, are more likely to hear about abortion or immigration. Amongst white mainline Protestants, sermons are more likely to mention a wide range of issues, including those mentioned, as well as Israel, the Iran war, and the environment. Michael Harrington reporting.
9: Lawmakers in Ghana have passed a bill that would impose prison terms of up to 10 years for people who promote LGBT activities, reviving legislation that's long been promoted by religious groups in the West African country. The legislation, which is expected to be signed into law by President John Mahama, would be imposed prison terms of 3 years for people who engage in LGBT acts. A similar bill was passed there 2 years ago. This is SRN News. The Chicago Bears may be moving their stadium out of Illinois.
13: The decision came down after a proposal for tax breaks and financial incentives stalled in the Illinois legislature. The Bears Board of Directors voted to move forward with a project in Hammond, Indiana. That's about 22 miles south of the current facility. Local state representative Cam Buckner said he'd been talking to Bears CEO Kevin Warren and suggested that Illinois might still be on the table. The Bears have played in Chicago since 1921 and Soldier Field since 1971. I'm Jennifer King.
9: The Treasury's Financial Crimes Unit is warning banks about the risks of serving people living in the country illegally. This is part of the Trump administration's efforts to tighten immigration controls. The Financial Crimes Enforcement Network issued guidance Friday following an executive order by President Trump in May. The order requires banks to scrutinize customers' citizenship a bit more closely. You'll find more details at srnnews.com. I'm Ron Taylor.
14: I think love opens the door for truth.
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14: Right. And so, we need both. 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I introduced myself. And they said, "Oh, fantastic. He's tall. That's really going to come in handy."
15: So light bulbs.
14: I'm a light bulb changer. Yeah. You know, batteries on the smoke detectors. That's my job. And so, but, you know, just a practical way has allowed me to be in people's homes, get to know people, hear their stories, because I'm just tall. You know. So how has God gifted you, and how can you use those practical things to serve people
16: and show them love? 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
1: Hello, ladies and gentlemen. Welcome to American Warrior Radio. This is your host, Ben Bueller Garcia. Over the years here on American Warrior Radio, we've had numerous military veterans who experienced combat and then wrote about it. But today we have a twist on that theme, a civilian who writes about military history but engaged in combat. Patrick K. O'Donnell is the author of 13 books, many of them bestsellers. His book, We Were One, Shoulder to Shoulder with the Marines Who Took Fallujah, is required reading for all Marines. He is regularly called upon for expert commentary on various radio and television shows and provided historical consultation for the film Band of Brothers and the Billion Dollar Medal of Honor game franchise. Recognized as a leading expert on America's elite and special operations units, he has even consulted with private sector and government agencies on development of modern weapon systems for urban warfare. His latest work is called The Unvanquished, and it introduces us to the use of special forces during our Civil War. Patrick, welcome to American Warrior Radio.
2: Great to be with you. Thank you for having me.
1: Let's start with a what the heck were you thinking moment, Patrick. You volunteered to be embedded with the Marine Rifle Company Lima 3-1, and you were with them during the Battle of Fallujah. How does that even work?
2: Yeah, that's a great question. It was one of those things that I just... It's a long story, let's put it that way. But I had this calling to go to Iraq, and I volunteered as a combat historian, and I'm the only civilian that fought with a Marine Rifle Platoon in the Battle of Fallujah. And the book is called We Were One, Shoulder to Shoulder with the Marines Who Took Fallujah. It's a best-selling book. It's been on many, many commandant's reading lists as required reading, as you mentioned earlier. And it's a special thing for me. It's one thing to write about combat. It's another to be there. And, I was in the mix fighting at the Marine Corps in Lima 3-1. We're in the Jolan district, which is the toughest of all, with Al-Qaeda's main defenses there, which had to be cracked. Prior to that, I was with the Marine Recon in Fallujah, did the shaping operations and things like that. So, coming full circle, I came home. I had to tell the Gold Star families, four of whom were with the first platoon who I was with, about their sons and what happened. So it was a full circle experience. It's one thing I can write about what I know, and I know what I experienced, and it profoundly changed me, and it has an impact on all my writing. I've been doing this for 25 years full time as a historian. Interviewed thousands of World War II vets and veterans from World War I all the way through Iraq and Afghanistan. This is my 13th book, which my editor considers my masterpiece, The Unvanquished.
1: How does that work, Patrick? I mean, clearly in the photos I've seen, you were issued a weapon. Did they put you through like a mini basic training or just hand you a rifle and say, this is the safety and good luck to you?
2: No, I've always had weapons and stuff. I knew what I was doing.
1: Okay.
2: And my training was at, it's a long story, but my training was at Fort Polk, Louisiana, is the OB4 with the 509 Parachute Infantry Battalion, which I went over with initially. Anyways, I was in the box at Fort Polk for weeks and survived as an insurgent, as the opposing force. And they were really impressed. They're like, wow, you can do whatever you want in our unit. And, I went over there initially. I was in uniform. I didn't want to get shot by armed guys because, you're in an urban environment and only the bad guys are wearing civilian clothes. And I asked for permission to have a weapon, and it was granted. And it wasn't something I was trying to... My goal was to survive. Oh. And to survive with the men what I was with. And I was in the platoon that I was in with Lima Company 3-1 had the most casualties in the entire Battle of Fallujah. Just about everybody was wounded.
1: Well, one of those was Lance Corporal Mike Harris, who you actually pulled out from under fire.
2: It was Michael Hanks, and Lance Corporal Hanks was in front of me when we were ambushed by Chechens and nearly was killed. He was shot in the head in front of me. I pulled him out under fire. There's a History Channel episode called Shootout D-Day Fallujah, which I helped co-write and direct, if you will, but it was all the men that I was with were interviewed from that platoon, and they recreated the exact incident, and it's been used as a training film for the Marine Corps for years. And all those guys, you know, vividly remember it. Our 20th anniversary of the Battle of Fallujah is coming up in November, and I'll be at Camp Pendleton seeing my brothers.
1: Well, God bless you for that, sir. I'm kind of jealous, but I'm kind of not. I'll leave it at that. Now, many of the reviewers of your books, Patrick, praise them because, and I experienced this myself when reading The Unvanquished, they're historical, they're history, they're factual, but they read like novels. Now, what's interesting to me, though, is the role that serendipity seems to play in your writing. I've heard you say that the subject finds you.
2: That's right. I've written 13 books, and all of those books have found me. And let me give you an example. When I came home from Fallujah, I asked my parents not to come out to Camp Pendleton. It was a lot. There was a lot on my mind. And so I came home alone from Fallujah. And that was a powerful experience. But at Camp Pendleton, I was greeted by some senior Marines who were wearing, you know, Marine and gold windbreakers. And they asked me who I was. And I said I was an embedded combat historian with Lima Company, and said, well, Lima Company we were George Company 3-1, and you guys carried a battle guide on in Fallujah. And I was immediately blown away by that. And then they asked me, if I needed a ride to the train station, because I was going to take the train. And they said, I said, yeah, I'd love that. And, they said, why don't we take you to lunch? And that sort of random act of kindness led to, well, oh, by the way, George Company held a key hill at the Battle of Chosin Reservoir, which against a Chinese regiment. And I immediately thought, wow, that's amazing. And that became my book, Give Me Tomorrow, which initially nobody thought I could write because nobody wanted to hear about the Korean War. And it became one of my best selling books. Wow. And, a really powerful story.
1: I tell you, Patrick, we got just about a minute and a half where we have to take a commercial break, but when did you develop the fascination with the special forces? Because it seems like the theme of so many of your books deal with special operators.
2: Absolutely. All the books I've written have to deal with elite units and special operations forces. My interest in this has gone back all the way to 4 years old, when I was reading military history and everybody else was reading dinosaur books. And it's been an obsession ever since. But all the books I've written have been about those themes. And I like to move around in history. I don't like to basically pigeonhole myself. I like to learn something new every day. And my books are about that. They're about a journey. And it's a journey that I go on myself in the research, by going to the places, by interviewing the subjects. But also it's a journey for the reader to put them in the shoes of whoever I'm writing about.
1: And what would you say, in your expert opinion, who was our first special forces unit in American history?
2: Well, America has a very rich tradition of special operations and regular warfare. And it goes back even before Rogers Rangers, where we had ranging forces that were in the British colonies. And, we were trying to understand and mimic Native American warfare in many cases and combat it. And it's like a sine curve, though. We learn these things, and then it's the U.S. Army's not a learning organization, so to speak.
1: Yeah.
2: And it's forgotten.
1: Yeah.
2: And it's a sad thing. But we're constantly reinventing the wheel in many cases.
1: Well, I want to pick your brain more about that when we come back. Ladies and gentlemen, this is your host, Ben Bueller Garcia. Very pleased to be talking with Patrick O'Donnell. His latest book is called Unvanquished, The Untold Story of Lincoln's Special Forces, The Manhunt for Mosby's Rangers, and The Shadow War That Forged America's Special Operations. We'll be right back. Hey, listeners, it's Ben Bueller Garcia, host of American Warrior Radio. His father was a disabled Army veteran. His daughter was born blind. He started guiding and teaching blind skiers in the 80s and saw how powerful skiing was as a therapy for people with disabilities. And he decided to do the same thing with scuba diving. 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
6: 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And the question is, have Californians finally had enough?
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9: 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Paisano's Gateway Shopping Center on Stickney Point, Sarasota. 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

0: Welcome to American Warrior Radio. This is Ben Bueller Garcia. Talking with Patrick O'Donnell, a multiple best-selling history author. Specialty is the Special Forces, and his latest book is called The Unvanquished. It talks about Lincoln's Special Forces, the Confederate Special Forces, and Patrick, explain that you were talking about the Army was not a learning organization, and I just recently had a guest on who was one of the four team leaders handpicked to build what they called at that time Detachment 1, which became, you know, the Marine Task Force Rangers, and which was then the predecessor to today's MARSOC. And he talked about how within the Marine Corps, there was a lot of resistance, I guess the word is, because no one felt that they should have an elite unit in what's already considered a group of elite fighters. And, you know, you talked about this. I mean, we built up the Rangers and the, you know, the underwater, the frogman, if you will, in World War II. And then as soon as that war was over, we just dismissed them. And then we had to start all over again.
1: Yeah. The opening pages of The Unvanquished, the book that I just recently wrote, it's a best-selling book, begins in Wild Bill Donovan's office in Washington, D.C. in the summer of 1941, where America did not possess special operations forces, and it was the furthest behind of any of the major powers. And special operations forces had a profound impact on World War II. In 1941, 1940, 1939, it was the Germans that basically have pioneered much of special operations that would be part of their blitzkrieg. And it would be Wild Bill Donovan that had the task of somehow coming back to American special operations forces, because there were none in World War II at the beginning. And this is even before we enter the war. So he creates something called the Special Activities Branch, and he tasks the great historians within the OSS with looking at our rich history of special operations forces. And our first modern war is the American Civil War. And it was there that they really look at what are the units that had a profound impact on the war. And the units are the ones that I write about in The Unvanquished and tell that story for the first time. It's the Jesse Scouts. These are Union commandos that dress as Confederates. It's an untold story until I wrote The Unvanquished. They then fought against Mosby's Rangers, who were one of the most storied and legendary units of the American Civil War, and another shadowy group that's never really been explored in great detail, which I also bring out in the book, and that is the Confederate Secret Service. And that is an incredible story. These men were all 100 years ahead of their time in many cases, and these forces or groups often operate much like modern operators today. And that's why, you know, Donovan had great inspiration from these groups. And he would later form something called Special Operations Branch. The Special Activities Branch would become that. And then there would be the Special Operations within OSS, which included the operational groups. And these were kind of much like Green Beret, 18s, 15 to 30 man teams that jumped in uniform behind the lines in Europe and as well as in the in China. And then there's within that the Jedburgh teams. These are three-man teams that were multinational with often an American component within that group. And these men would train the resistance. They'd also blew up bridges. They did amazing things. And then, you know, within that also is the underwater elements of the OSS, which were precursors to the U.S. Navy SEALs and then also the U.S. Army Green Beret underwater diving groups. They all stemmed from the OSS, and it's everything is developed there, but they look back at the Civil War and specifically the groups that I talk about in The Unvanquished.
0: What would you say, if this may or may not be a fair comparison, but what would you say is the closest modern day unit to Mosby's Rangers? Would it be the Green Berets?
1: Yes, I would probably say that to some degree. I'll give you an example. The book ends with Operational Group Pat. That group is an amazing story. They dropped into southern France prior to the to Operation Dragoon on August 15th, 1944. And this is a small group of men that, you know, were roughly about a dozen strong in uniform. And they operated like Mosby's Rangers in the sense that they would they were staying in different safe houses within the French resistance. And then they conducted operations which tied up many German troops, you know, far greater than their numbers, massively far greater than their numbers. And they disabled, for instance, and made a train tunnel and bridge that prevented reinforcements from reaching the beachhead on August 15th, 1944. And it was Operational Group Pat that also forced the surrender of thousands of German soldiers just by their very presence and activity behind the lines. They acted much like their predecessor. They gleaned some important lessons learned from Mosby. And then you've got this sort of traditional special operations and irregular warfare that we think about, blowing up, you know, bridges and tunnels and things like that. But this book is way more advanced than that. We get into stuff like election interference in here, influencing the press operations. These are things that we see today, color revolutions. The Confederate Secret Service was 100 years ahead of its time. So if anybody listening to this wants to lessons learned, I mean, this book is filled with what's old is new.
0: Yeah, we talked about the resistance within the Marine Corps with Detachment 1. There was, now we're talking whole different times, Patrick, but during the Civil War, there was some, you know, it was considered dishonorable what they were doing. I have to assume now, Patrick, that now that we've got SOCOM and I mean, we've gotten away from that now, right? We've accepted
1: yes,
0: that it
1: yes
0: was.
1: No, I mean, yes and no. I mean, it's, there's multiple things here going on. You talk about the Marine Corps and the Marine Corps, General Donovan's, one of his assistants was Jimmy Roosevelt, the president's son. And Jimmy Roosevelt, after in 1942, would then go back to the Marine Corps. And he would be the executive officer of the 2nd Raider Battalion. And the 2nd Raider Battalion had the same challenges, in many cases of today. They didn't like, elite unit within the Marine Corps. And it was even worse because the 2nd Raider Battalion was, its CO was Evans Carlson, who was this ardent communist that had fought or spent time with Mao Zedong. I mean, he's just a wild guy. And then you had the 1st Raider Battalion under Red Mike Edson. Edson's ridge on Guadalcanal. I mean, there's an epic battle there. But there was constantly this pushing and pulling of, you know, good men that are being drained from the line units, if you will, to an elite unit. And then eventually what happens is in World War II, the Raider units go away. I tell that story in Into the Rising Sun. I interview all the Raiders that were alive in the 90s and, hundreds of these guys.
0: Patrick, I want to apologize in advance to our listeners. It's not my first language, so if I called somebody a Raider who was a Ranger and called a Ranger a Raider, my apologies in advance. I definitely want you to introduce us to some Rangers. We're going to talk about Mosby's Rangers, which most people have heard about, the Jesse Scouts, which very few people have heard about. And then I want to spend some time talking about the Confederate Secret Service, because I tell you, in Unvanquished, that was so revealing to me, just how ahead of the time they were and just all the things that they accomplished on behalf of the Confederate South. Ladies and gentlemen, your host, Ben Bueller Garcia, will be right back.
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4: With SRN News, I'm Ron Taylor. Iran has fired ballistic missiles and drones toward Bahrain and Kuwait. The U.S. said yesterday that it intercepted several aimed at Gulf allies and the Strait of Hormuz. Bahrain called on Tehran to stop what it called a serious escalation. Meanwhile, the Treasury Department is considering allowing Gulf allies to tap into frozen Iranian assets to pay for damages they sustained during the war. Authorities say a shooting near a busy street festival in Ohio has wounded 12, two people critically. Toledo police say the shooting happened Saturday near the Old West End Festival, an annual gathering of live music and home tours in a historic district. The upcoming World Cup will feature 48 teams and 104 matches across the United States, Mexico, and Canada. It also presents a massive security challenge. The World Cup involves more countries and games than ever before. It kicks off next week amid global tensions and mounting political violence. This is SRN News.
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0: Welcome back to American Warrior Radio. Ladies and gentlemen, this is your host, Ben Bueller Garcia. 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We're talking with Patrick O'Donnell. Patrick is a multiple best-selling author. His latest book that's just out is titled The Unvanquished, The Untold Story of Lincoln's Special Forces, The Manhunt for Mosby's Rangers, and The Shadow War That Forged America's Special Operations. Patrick, let's start off with the Jesse Scouts. You begin the book literally with the story of Jack Sterry. And as I understand it, we talked about these books, the topics found you, and my understanding, sir, is that it was Jack Sterry that found you that led to the writing of The Unvanquished.
1: It was Jack Sterry, but also I found a rusted old sign called the Grapewood Farm Engagement. And the Grapewood Farm Engagement is Mosby's. You know, I'm driving down the road, and I'm like, what's the Grapewood Farm Engagement? So I stopped. I always stop for these signs. And it was Mosby's Rangers' first use of a mountain howitzer to basically blow up a steam train that was filled with Union supplies at Catlett Station. And then they set up the mountain howitzer as a way to defend themselves from hordes of Union cavalry. And I'm like, oh, that's a great story, but I'll never be able to tell it because of today's kind of woke culture and everything else. And I sort of filed that story, and I'm like, wow, I want to tell Mosby's Ranger story at some point. And then I was at a restaurant in the Plains, Virginia, called The Front Porch. And The Front Porch is where I edited a book called The Unknowns, which is on the Tomb of the Unknown Soldier. And right to the front porch is a sign, another sign. It's the final moments of life for Jack Sterry. And Jack Sterry is a Jesse Scout. And Jack's story is amazing. It opens up the book for a reason because it's everything that a Jesse Scout is. I'll take the listeners back to the summer of 1862. And Jack Sterry was standing astride the crossroads at the Plains, Virginia. And the crossroads, one road led to the Second Battle of Manassas and the other one led to Middleburg, Virginia. And Jack was in a Confederate uniform. And he implored General Hood's troops, his whole corps was coming up that road, and said he had just received orders from General Jackson that the Hood's corps needed to go to Middleburg to regroup with Jackson. And instantly they were sort of questioning him because they had orders to go to the Second Battle of Manassas, where they were needed. And Jack would spend 45 minutes trying to convince Hood and his men to go up the wrong road. But there were problems with Jack's story. I mean, Sterry's story, for one, he had an officer's insignia, but he was an enlisted man. And Jack was so quick-witted that he came up with a story that the women of the South loved officers and they didn't like, enlisted men. And that sort of washed and everything else. But it was just one thing after another. And they finally put together that this guy was a Jesse Scout. And they hanged Jack on the spot. And the sign represents, where he spent his last moments in life on this earth. And, what's interesting is when they widened the road in the 1960s, they found a skeleton, and it was Jack Sterry, along with the Confederate rider that he had killed earlier that day. But the story about the Jesse Scouts is about Union special operators, commandos that dressed as Confederates, that did things that were incredible. I mean, they led the armies to victory. They would do deception operations like this. And then they also hunted the South's most dangerous men. When I found that out, I knew that the Grapewood sign story was a connection. And I could tell the story of Mosby's Rangers. And then within that story, I found out that Mosby's Rangers had deep ties with the Confederate Secret Service, and it would be one of my main characters that would be taken off the battlefield to Richmond by one of Mosby's Rangers, who was also a member of the Confederate Secret Service, who was also a member of the Lincoln assassination and conspiracy. So this book ties all that stuff together. And let me just tell you, this is not some sort of dry textbook. Mm-hmm. This puts you there.
0: Now, I mean, wearing the enemy's uniform has always been frowned upon, and you get caught, pretty much you get hung or shot right on the spot. 25% of the Jesse Scouts didn't make it home.
1: Yeah, it was even higher than that in many cases. These guys would receive 7 medals of honor, but most of these men would not come home. And, you know, it's an eclectic group. It includes men that were sometimes born in the South, in many cases, that had to blend in. They had to be convincing. They had to have a legend and cover story. But it also includes some former Confederates that join the Jesse Scouts. And they are, in some cases, civilians in the U.S. Army, going back and donning their former uniforms. And this story was an untold story because most of these men never came home.
0: I tell you, another intriguing figure was on the other side of the war, and that was John Mosby himself. I mean, a lawyer, for goodness sakes, not a physically imposing figure, but was a great leader. And when he first went to, was it Jeb Stuart, and said, I want to do this, and Stuart gave him 6 men, including one with a club foot, but boy, they got the job done, huh?
1: Well, it starts with one guy and a club foot, and it's over almost before it begins. Mosby has this, he heads towards an area where he's going to recruit people. He's at a train station, and he's immediately apprehended by Union authorities. A company of men surround him, and they take him prisoner. But it's classic Mosby who takes lemons and turns them into lemonade. It's during a prisoner exchange that he is able to turn the tide of a specific battle. He's being brought back from Fort Monroe down the river towards Richmond on a steamboat, but he's able to, through his own trade craft, able to divine that the steamboat captain has Southern predilections. And he confronts him and asks him specific details. And from those details, he's able to basically put together a mosaic of strategic level intelligence on troop movements. And he knows where the Union Army is going to go next. And he's able to do that by what he came up with from the steamboat captain, but also from what he is observing. And he immediately rides to General Lee's headquarters and tells him this. And it has strategic level value. And he's able to change the course of the Battle of Cedar Mountain through his specific information that he relays to General Lee. And he's given a second chance. And he then confronts Jeb Stuart to then confront him. But he asks him if he could have a command again. And he's given 6 men, not many at all. And those 6 men form nearly 1,000 by the end of the war, and they are changing the course of the war. You know, this book is a completely new look on the Civil War in just many, many ways. I've had that told in all the reviews from the Wall Street Journal to the U.S. Army over and over, that it's a different look at the war because the South doesn't have to win. They merely need to survive. And they use irregular warfare and special operations in a novel way, and they almost pull it off.
0: I saw another quote, Patrick. You said insurgencies don't have to win, they just need to survive. And the Confederates, it looks like they came pretty close.
1: But if you also look at what happens at the end of the war, mm-hmm. they get to keep their culture. In some cases, an argument could be made that they did win. They never had the South was never occupied for long periods of time, and there was an insurgency that brewed down there, and it's in a different form. But you know, if you just look at what happened, it's nobody wanted to touch it because they always had the support of the population.
0: Yeah, Patrick. When we come back, I want to talk more about the Confederate Secret Service because I found that one of the more fascinating parts of your book. Ladies and gentlemen, your host, Ben Bula Garcia. We're talking with Patrick O'Donnell. Check out his book, The Unvanquished. It is a superior read. We'll be right back.
2: Hey, Hey, are you tired of working to fulfill someone else's dream? 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Text the word franchise to

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0: Welcome back to American Warrior Radio, ladies and gentlemen. This is your host, Ben Bueller Garcia. We're talking with Patrick O'Donnell. Patrick's latest book is called The Unvanquished, The Untold Story of Lincoln's Special Forces, The Manhunt for Mosby's Rangers, and The Shadow War That Forged America's Special Operations. Patrick, how long has this book been out, and where can folks get it?
1: The book's only been out a few weeks, and you can get the book at the front of the store at barnesandnoble.com or Barnes & Noble. 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Everything from the Wall Street Journal, Army Magazine, to just, scores of others.
0: Well, and I'm going to add my compliments to that. Again, this is just a super book. Whether you're a Civil War history fan or not, it's so enlightening. And one of the things that popped at me was the role and just frankly the existence of the Confederate Secret Service, and that, I mean, they even had like James Bond stuff going on, like these coal bombs.
1: The Secret Service is fascinating. It's everything. I mean, there's a within the department, it's called the Torpedo Department, and they develop time bombs, or in like you mentioned also these coal torpedoes, which were just hollowed out pieces of coal that included gunpowder. And it was a brilliant idea. You could just throw that piece of coal onto a coal pile that was near a tender for either a steamboat or a locomotive. And, it would just be shoveled in incidentally. And oh, boom, the next thing you know, the entire steamboat goes down. And that happened. These things were very effective. And it's interesting in World War II, that's the OSS that kind of, comes back to that idea. They actually had a similar device. And, there's this little James Bond Q's laboratory type thing, but then you also have just some amazing operatives, everything from the French woman, for instance, this beautiful woman that is, married woman

0: during the war that her husband goes off to war, and she's tired of sitting around, and she joins the Confederate Secret Service as a courier, and she speaks French. And one of the Secret Service's main headquarters was in Montreal, Canada, at the St. Lawrence Hotel. And it's, you know, this is a great story. The hotel is, they serve mint juleps year round to cater to their Confederate clients. There's smoke filled rooms, there's billiard rooms, and it's here that guys like John Wilkes Booth check in. And it's here that the Confederate Secret Service hatches some of its greatest plots. Everything from the kidnapping of the president to writing the campaign platform for the Democratic Party in 1864 at their convention in Chicago. The leader of the Copperhead Movement was an asset with the Confederate Secret Service. He was bought, paid for by the Secret Service. He helps write the campaign platform, which is, oh, by the way, to keep slavery around. The established law is the euphemism that was used. And then also an armistice that would be, the war would be ended through an armistice and negotiation. And with it would be the byproduct would be an independent South. This is a, this is unbelievable stuff in many ways. And then they also had an insurgency that they planned in Chicago where they would, Camp Douglas was going to be emptied by the Confederate Secret Service agents, as well as many hundreds of thousands of members of the Copperhead Movement, which were called the Sons of Liberty, which the Confederate Secret Service armed for a massive fifth column movement. It was called the Fire in the Rear. It's something that Lincoln, you know, desperately was terrified of. And then he would literally had to ship troops up into the Northwest, specifically Ohio, Indiana, and Illinois, to deal with this problem. And there was factories that were sabotaged, rail lines. It's a great untold story.
1: Well, they tried to burn New York down.
0: That's one of the things that they did, and they came very close to burning the entire city to the ground. There were multiple operations to do that. The one that was nearly successful was in November 1864, where Confederate operatives went to hotel rooms around the city, dozens of them, and then set up, and they had something called a flammable liquid that a chemist had developed that they put on furniture, and they attempted to basically burn down New York. Most cases, they did not leave the windows open, so the flames never really were able to grow, and many of the fires were put out. But this is an opportunity that could have destroyed an entire city.
1: And we're not a political talk show, Patrick, but I also found it interesting. You see, you know, all that is old is new again. The Confederate Secret Service was also buying their way into the press.
0: Oh, absolutely. My favorite comment in here is from a guy by the name of Sanders, George Sanders. And George Sanders is the ultimate political operative. He goes by something called the Theory of the Dagger. He was in Europe where there was political assassinations that were occurring. But he's also the top wire puller in Montreal. His quote in the book was, "With the democracy in possession of the press, he planned to basically influence it." And he did. The democracy being the Democrats' favorite term for themselves, you know, going all the way back to the 1850s. It just like today, the press is dominated by Democrats, and they were seeding the press with gold to write stories about the Forever War, about the war that couldn't be won, the insurgency. And, you know, they had a lot of legitimate points because, I mean, the war wasn't going anywhere in the summer of 1864, and the United States Capitol in Washington, D.C. was nearly overrun by Jubal Early. You know, things were going very poorly for Grant's offensives around the country, and there was desertions where there were hundreds of thousands of United States troops within the Union Army that were deserting. I mean, it was not looking good at all, and the press was stoking the fire of the Forever War, and it was, people were sick of it. The war was extremely unpopular, and I bring that out in the book. The book is about the complexities of the American Civil War. It's not black and white. It's a lot of nuance, and this book gets into it.
1: Mosby, the gray ghost, even though there was lots of people looking for him, and he had several very close calls. In fact, one thing I appreciate, Patrick, was I had a Marine tell me once, we had this list of directives or good ideas for Marines, and one of them was, when all else fails, just, you know, resort to overwhelming violence. And in a lot of cases with Mosby, I mean, his guys, instead of retreating, they attacked, and that got them out of a lot of these situations. But after the war, he became Ulysses S. Grant's campaign manager.
0: One of the most fascinating stories of the book. It's a great lesson learned. American Civil War is about deep division within the United States, but it's also about reconciliation and forgiveness, which begins really at Appomattox, where General Lee disobeys a direct order by Jefferson Davis, who was very much understood irregular operations and special operations. He's the titular head of the Secret Service, to not conduct irregular warfare and break up his army to become guerrillas. He disobeys that order, and it begins the process of reconciliation. But the classic example is Mosby, who is hunted by the federal troops after the war, and his role in the kidnapping plot is something I uncover in great detail in this book. But his wife asks President Lincoln, well, specifically asks Grant, who is Lincoln's main commander, if they could just lay off him and stop hounding him. And he gets an audience with Grant, and the two men become best friends. And what's fascinating is the Confederacy was made up of Democrats in the entire South. Mosby was a Democrat, and Mosby goes against all of his men after the war. And like General Longstreet, he becomes a Republican, and he becomes Grant's campaign manager in Virginia. You know, somebody asked him, what's it like, you know, being his campaign manager? And his famous quote is, hell is being a Republican in Virginia. And he's literally shot at, nearly assassinated. But he then goes on to become part of the State Department, and he's an ambassador to China. He stops women from being trafficked in immigration. I mean, it's amazing things. Litter becomes friends with a young George Patton. I mean, it's quite possible that maneuver warfare has its has some origins with John Singleton Mosby on the young mind of George Patton.
1: I don't think that's much of a leap learning more about him, Patrick.
0: Not at all. This guy was an amazing leader, and he's just, as you mentioned, he's this wiry 5'7" guy that's 128 pounds, but he has this gravitas and command and level of innovation where he's taking some irregular warfare and basically making it even better. And it's what we now, some of our modern special operations forces in irregular warfare definitely flow from Mosby, as well as the Jesse Scouts.
1: Patrick, thanks for spending time with our listeners today. I really encourage people to get your book, The Unvanquished, and we'd love to have you back on sometime.
0: I'd love to come back on. People could find me at Combat Historian on X, and the books are at the front of the store at Barnes & Noble or on Amazon. 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
3: Would you tell a complete stranger your medical history, financial troubles, marriage problems, and political opinions? Millions of people do that every day with artificial intelligence. Don't misunderstand me. 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But here's the question. Are you certain those conversations are private? For centuries, private conversations happened in living rooms, bedrooms, and across kitchen tables. Today, many people share their deepest thoughts with a machine owned by some faraway corporation. Maybe your conversations are private. Who knows? 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Throughout history, every new communication technology has proven less than private. 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
9: With SRN News, I'm Ron Taylor. A tragic update about an American student who disappeared in Japan.
10: The body of the Auburn University student who went missing in Japan has been found. 20-year-old James Weston Higginbotham went missing a week ago on a family vacation. His mother tells Fox News the family members separated after some bickering, and Weston took a train to go on a hike and explore. His cell phone went dark, and then a massive search had been ongoing. His parents say Weston loved nature and was an avid hiker.
9: Correspondent Laura Winters. Female Navy officers say they fear a career cap after Defense Secretary Hegseth cuts women from the promotions list.
11: Several female Navy officers say they see Defense Secretary Pete Hegseth's recent intervention in a promotions list as a sign their careers now have a ceiling. The Navy had selected 31 sailors to promote from the rank of captain to one-star admiral. But Hegseth cut 9 people, including all 3 women, from the list. That's according to a defense official who spoke on condition of anonymity. The Associated Press spoke with 8 female Navy officers. They say they now worry for the future generation of female military leaders. The more junior officers say if they rose too far in the ranks, their careers could become politicized. I'm Julie Walker.
9: There are reports that foreign and linked social media campaigns may be shaping local fights over U.S. data centers.
12: Multiple AI industry groups, Republican lawmakers, and policy watchdogs are alleging China-linked accounts are amplifying opposition to data center projects online, prompting calls for a congressional probe. Supporters warn such funding can mask foreign influence, spread misinformation, and threaten critical infrastructure planning and local economies. Ken Lorman reporting.
9: This is SRN News. The Museum of the Bible celebrates America.
13: The popular institution in Washington, D.C. will host a series of events to mark the country's 250th year. The Bible and America 250 will include new exhibits, a lecture series, and a theater production based on the faith of George Washington. Museum spokesman Anthony Schmidt tells the Christian Post, quote, "The Bible was just such an immense cultural authority during the founding era. Writings of that time just dripped with biblical imagery and allusions." Michael Harrington reporting.
9: The United States is prepared to provide $100 million in assistance to Cuba, but Secretary of State Marco Rubio says neither the Cuban government nor its military would be allowed to manage its distribution. Instead, only faith-based groups and humanitarian organizations would be allowed to deliver the aid. Experts say the plan should work. Protestant and evangelical churches, including Baptist and Assemblies of God communities, maintain extensive networks across Cuba. This is SRN News. Anthropic is proposing that top AI companies coordinate a way to pause the development of advanced AI systems if they become too dangerous.
14: The company behind the Claude chatbot says the technology is improving so quickly that there's a risk humans could lose control. In a blog post Thursday, Anthropic suggests giving the world an option to slow or temporarily pause AI development. The company plans to research ways to implement this pause, noting that AI models are getting faster, doubling their task capabilities every 4 months. This rapid advancement could lead to AI designing its own successors, raising control concerns. Keith Peters, Washington.
9: The upcoming World Cup will feature 48 teams and 104 matches across the United States, Mexico, and Canada. It also presents a massive security challenge. The World Cup involves more countries and games than ever before and kicks off next week. More details at srnnews.com. I'm Ron Taylor.
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0: 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And now, from the Connors and Sullivan Broadcast Studios, the man who is not what he wants to be, but is way grateful that he's not who he used to be, here.
1: Those of you who are attempting to do all that we can to get as many of those young people into Angel Tree Camp this summer, several more of you helped us yesterday. I'm grateful for that. More on my thoughts about just how grateful I am to you coming up later this hour. We've got some breaking news to start the show with. We normally do. It's just turning into a regular everyday thing. And I want to start this out by saying, you know, it's one of those situations where I had a feeling about a guy for a long time. And I'm talking about former Ambassador John Bolton. He was kind of a snaky little guy. He wouldn't return phone calls. His people were always like mysterious on the phone about, you know, whether or not he would come on shows or whatever. And then when President Trump put him in the cabinet, I thought, well, he must be a pretty straightforward guy because Trump suffers no fools on this kind of stuff. And then we saw what he did to President Trump, stabbed him in the back, said all kinds of horrible things about him, tried to run against him for president in the next cycle. That didn't work out so well. And it turns out that today he's pled guilty to retaining classified information. 60 months in prison, $2.25 million in fines. Friends, that's not because he spilled ice cream on the carpet. He retained things he wasn't supposed to retain, and one of the charges is that he transmitted some of that classified information. Now, conservatives will look like complete hypocrites if we sit here and we get all torqued about Jim Comey and Hillary Clinton and the 33,000 emails and the bathtub server in Colorado and all the other junk that went with that, and we don't call out our own guy on doing the same thing. John Bolton did not act honorably with his right to classified information. And in fact, it appears because he pled guilty to it, he acted criminally with classified information. And John Bolton's one of those guys that's in the forever war camp. He's one of those guys. This is the guy that Tucker Carlson should be going after. John Bolton's the guy that Megyn Kelly should be irritated with. They shouldn't be irritated with Governor Huckabee. They shouldn't be irritated with Donald Trump. They shouldn't be irritated even with Bibi Netanyahu. John Bolton's the guy because he was part of those administrations that launched us into 14 years of war in Afghanistan. He's one of those guys that got us into looking for weapons of mass destruction that if they were there, they weren't where we thought they were, et cetera, et cetera. I still think that they actually did have some and they got out. But this is the guy that was waving the flag on all of that, saying this is a must do. And I'm pretty sure he was pretty happy when he heard that we were going to hold Iran accountable because he had been advocating for war against Iran for a really long time. But I'm not surprised in the least that this came out. 5 years in prison and up to $2.25 million in fines that he could face from on or about April 9th of 2018 through at least on or about August 22nd of 2025. Bolton abused his position as National Security Advisor by sharing more than 1,000 pages of information about his day-to-day activities as NSA, including information relating to the national defense, which was classified up to the top secret SCI level with two unauthorized individuals. He unlawfully retained documents, writings, and notes relating to the national defense, including information classified up to top secret and SCI. The documents, according to the indictment, revealed intelligence about future attacks by an adversarial group in another country, a liaison partner sharing sensitive information with the U.S. intelligence community, and intelligence that a foreign adversary was planning a missile launch in the future. A litany of other top-secret information was also included. FBI investigated and revealed that Bolton allegedly transmitted top-secret information using personal online accounts and retained said documents in his house in direct violation of federal law. This according to the FBI. Friends, you don't get to stay in positions of extreme importance if you're not accountable. We just can't let you do it. And again, if we're gonna go hard on Hillary Clinton and say, oh, the 33,000 emails that she lost, and she thought that wiping a server meant with a rag, and give her a hard time about the server that was in the shower stall in the Colorado bathroom, super, super secure there. If we're gonna go all in on her for making those errors in judgment, we have to do the same for John Bolton. A forever war industry guy, and in my own experience with him, he's not been a nice guy. I've tried to work with him through media and stuff, and his people have always been a little weird, a little standoffish. I don't know, maybe McCullough's just too straight speaking and too honest and whatever, and they don't like that. But he had a lot of knowledge, but he didn't act responsibly with it, and this is the result of that, and he's gonna need to. I mean, I don't see him ever having a future in the public policy space again. Probably the best that he can hope for is teaching, history at a university somewhere, which he probably would be pretty good at. But the deal making snake. As soon as he's out of office, he drops a book with nasty accusations, nasty narratives and stories, and things that other people flat out said were not true. You know who didn't mishandle classified information? You know who was accused of it, had his house raided, had everybody in the world accusing him of it on national television newscasts? Was his old boss, the guy that's president again. He was accused of all of the stuff, and he didn't mishandle anything. He had the right, as commander-in-chief, to have the documents that he had. There was a dispute with the archives about who should retain the temporary possession of them, and the archives sided with the Biden administration, who was in power at the time. Of course, you're going to side with the boss because, whatever. But it was never proven in court that Trump did one thing wrong with top-secret documents. You know who did? John Bolton. You know who did? Hillary Clinton. You know who did? Joe Biden. Joe Biden as a senator had things he wasn't supposed to have. You know who did? Barack Obama. You know who did on a much lower scale? George Bush, Bill Clinton. They had things they weren't supposed to have. Donald Trump, he never had anything that he wasn't supposed to have. I think the irony is so rich when you have these kind of like, whoops, thought that was going to end differently, which the Biden people, the Bolton people, I'm sure, thought they were. The case was based on meticulous work from the career professionals at the FBI who followed the facts without fear or favor. Weaponization of justice will not be tolerated, and this FBI will stop at nothing to bring to justice anyone who threatens our national security, according to FBI Director today. Bolton served as Trump's White House National Security Advisor for a portion of his first administration from 2018 to 2019. And he was still using the info that he gained in that short amount of time. He was still using it in 2025. Unreal. Have fun, John Bolton. Kevin McCullough coming back.
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0: as we are getting the show off and running, you know the first stop we make is to ask the big question. How do we live? How do we live in a culture that does not appreciate what we are about, does not appreciate our political perspectives, doesn't appreciate our views on morality, doesn't appreciate our view of God and sin and what happens in lives that are, you know, unrepentant. These are all the things that the culture around us just has no use for. So does that change who we are and how we live around them? My contention is no. And that's why we talk about this at the beginning of every show. Pastor Saphir Jenkins is back with us. Saphir, we've been going through 1 Kings chapter 19 this week. Very interesting time in Elijah's life. He's just come off this literal mountaintop experience where, I mean, you thought the New York Knicks win was nice. That's nothing compared to what God did with Baal. Literally blew, vaporized, water-soaked materials, stones and all, with fire so powerful. So Elijah had a big, big win. He gets one threat from the queen, and it spooks him, and he goes into hiding, and he's in a cave, and he's experiencing all the things we've talked about this week. And we come to verse 14 and verse 18 today. What do we see here?
1: Yeah, this is actually a really pivotal moment in this text. Because we find Elisha will now experience what I'm deeming an intelligence failure. And this is because he approaches God. He calls out to him. He says, I have been very zealous for the Lord, God of hosts. For the people of Israel have forsaken your covenant. They've thrown down your altars, killed your prophets with the sword. And I, even I, alone am left. And they seek to take my life and take it away. I will lead. And then yet, in verse 18, God's response, I will leave 7,000 in Israel, all the knees that have not bowed to Baal, and every mouth that has not kissed him. So the first thing that I recognize here is that Elijah, in the fear that he was experiencing and the resulting isolation, he essentially forgot who God was. Here, as he speaks to the Almighty in this text, he says, I've been very jealous for you. In Hebrew, it says, Yahweh Sabaoth, or the Lord of hosts. If God is the God of hosts, there really never should have been a moment where Elijah believed that he was alone. Yet, this is the experience and the result of the fear that encumbered him in the process. And so he goes to God saying he's alone, and God yet, even in his identity, has to remind him, no, there are 7,000 who have not bowed to Baal. And so that's the core illusion that loneliness brings. And then when we engage God appropriately, there will be a discovery that we will face in that there is a network. It might be hidden, but there is a network of believers. The body of Christ is not so disparate and so disconnected that I can't find someone to understand or to partner with me in my challenges. So Elijah has a breakdown, essentially. And the entirety of that breakdown was based on the premise that he was alone. And God shatters disbelief, shockingly, with a data drop, if you will. But I leave 7,000, and they haven't bowed. So you're not alone. In fact, you're surrounded in great number by the body of Christ.
0: Okay, there's a lot to literally break down here, because I think we all have this moment that Elijah feels right now. And I don't know if it's feeling sorry for ourselves or genuine fear or some combination of the two, but I see myself in Elijah in this moment, having these pity parties for myself from time to time, saying, why am I the only one? I'm the only one that cares about it. In fact, parents say this to kids all the time. I'm the only one in this house that cares anything about da da da. And it's not, you're not really establishing a fact or a truth in any form. You're not the only one. You're not the only one that does everything right. You're not the only one that is being persecuted. You're not the only one that wants to be bold for God and sometimes questions if it was the right thing to do in the moment or after or whatever because of the reaction of people. I mean, Pastor, this is one of those things where if every person listening today doesn't buy into this and say, okay, I understand what he's dealing with. We're just not being honest because we all do this.
1: Oh, yeah. 100%. And that is entirely accurate, as well as the reverse. You talked about parents indicating that they feel like the only one who cares. But children also say to parents, you don't understand. Parents just don't understand my experience dealing with this alone. When in reality, parents have already been there. And because they've been there, that experience has taught them how to avoid the pitfalls. And that's all they're trying to instill in children. Such is the case with God. And the beauty of it, and every day, you know, I try to leave some Hebrew insight to inform the discussion.
0: And I love you for it.
1: So today I want to talk about this term that God uses for the word remnant, and it's sha'ar. And it's derived from the root word sha'ar, meaning to remain, to survive, or to be left behind. So Elijah is boasting that he's the only survivor that remains. God reveals an entire sha'ar, which literally is a structured, surviving, leftover portion of their population. Further, the next word is nistar, which is to be hidden or concealed. So not only was there a remnant, this remnant is concealed for a specific purpose, for such a time as this. This 7,000 made up this nistar. They didn't have Elijah's loud public platform, if you will, especially following his significant victory. Mm. Because their resistance was quick, internal, it was localized, Elijah assumed they didn't exist. And that's the type of bias of visibility that we experience when we focus so heavily on the circumstance that we fail to see God, assuming that what is unseen is non-existent.
0: Well, and you know what's even worse about that? And shame on Christians for sometimes falling into the same trap. When you get a few people together that all share that view, and they repeat that lie. I've had believers do this. Say, well, I just don't see how God could be this or that. Well, wait a minute. Faith isn't always us getting to see everything in advance. In fact, a lot of it is believing that God is going to be faithful regardless of what we see. And when it's bad enough when I do it on my own, but when I spread that cancer to other people, that becomes an even worse play. It's very interesting to view what God's faithfulness looks like through the prism of our circumstances, because when we think it has to be a certain way and then it doesn't look like that, we blame God instead of adjusting our alignment. And I think that's what, and correct me if I'm wrong, I think what we're going to see by the end of the week is that God is adjusting Elijah's alignment. He's helping him see better as he walks through this.
1: Yeah, and it's a great point you bring up, because the very experience that Elijah was having it leads to this analogy, really. If you think of undercover resistance movements throughout history, mm-hmm. like the French resistance in World War II, or even the Underground Railroad.
0: Yeah, Civil War.
1: To the public eye, you know, the oppressive regime seems total. It seems full and complete and exhaustive. But beneath the surface, thousands of ordinary, quiet citizens were refusing to comply without ever needing a public spotlight. Oh, Elijah's experience is similar, but here's the thing. Elijah's greatest mistake was not a lack of faith. Rather, it was a lack of intelligence. He believed his isolation was his reality, when in truth, there was this hidden, silent army 7,000 standing right beside him, albeit in the dark. Same is the case today, to the point that you made when you came to New York. The 7,000, 8,000 churches were there, albeit not as loud or as pronounced as the sin that perhaps surrounded. Yet the light was still shining. It only takes a small light to dispel darkness.
0: Absolutely. A pinhole worth of it. In fact, I just recently saw C.S. Lewis meandering from his Meditations from the Woodshed, where he talked about how one day it was total darkness in the woodshed, but there was this one hole in the ceiling where light snuck through, and it looked like a blade of light piercing the darkness from across the room. And when he would get over close to it and he would look up through the small hole, he could see trees banging in the wind, and he could see the sun, and beyond that, the clouds and the sky. And eventually, if you look along that beam far enough, you see God. It's perspective and it's understanding it. And that's what, that's one of the things that Elijah is improving in his intelligence, is what he's actually looking at. Sophia, this has been a great week. I'm sad that tomorrow we're wrapping things up, but thank you for, again, for another thought-provoking day, and we appreciate it.
1: I appreciate you too, Kevin.
0: You got it. Kevin McCullough coming right back, friends. Don't go away.
2: Stick around for more of That Kevin next.
3: With SRN News, I'm Ron Taylor. Iran has fired ballistic missiles and drones toward Bahrain and Kuwait. The U.S. said yesterday that it intercepted several aimed at Gulf allies in the Strait of Hormuz. Bahrain calling on Tehran to stop what it's called a serious escalation. Meanwhile, the Treasury Department is considering allowing Gulf allies to tap into frozen Iranian assets to pay for damages they sustained in the war. Authorities say a shooting near a busy street festival in Ohio last night has wounded at least 12 people. Toledo police say the shooting happened yesterday near the Old West End Festival, an annual gathering of live music and home tours in a historic district. Deputy Police Chief Joe Hefferman says it appears that at least two people fired weapons and they were probably shooting at each other. Two of the victims are in critical condition at this hour. You'll find more on these stories at srnnews.com. This is SRN News.
4: Hello, I'm Jerry Stewart, and this is One Moment in America. 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
4: We all know that Thomas Jefferson wrote the first draft of our Declaration of Independence. But did you know that he went to that Continental Congress as an alternate? That's right. He almost wasn't there at all. Of course, he went on to serve as governor of Virginia, secretary of state under George Washington, vice president under John Adams, and finally in 1800, he was our third U.S. president. But here was the strange and weird ending to Jefferson's life. He died on July the 4th, 1826, exactly 50 years to the day of the signing of the Declaration of Independence. Very strange. I'm Jerry Stewart, and that was One Moment in America.

0: That Kevin Show, thatkevinshow.com. Grateful to have you with us. We never put anything behind the paywall because we want you to have access to all of it. Because we want to impact how you think and help you think more clearly and help you have resources to help others think more clearly. Because I feel like clarity is one of those virtues that kind of surpasses everything else. If you can be clear about truth in your own life for yourself, there's a lot that you can do to impact the world around you. And that's probably one of the messages that's going to be reiterated many, many times at the upcoming Educator Summit for the Turning Point Education Division. We spoke with Hertzberg last week, and Scott Phelps joins us this week. He is part of the Success Sequence Program, teaching abstinence until marriage. And Scott is a longtime friend. In fact, when I was just a local host in Chicago a long time ago, Scott, I think I was producing for Sandy Rios.
1: You were producing for Sandy Rios, yeah. And then you had your own show, and I was on Sandy's show and your show.
0: Yeah, and then yeah. I moved to New York, and your daughter worked for our radio station.
1: Yeah.
0: We've just known each other forever, so. Yeah. Thank you for all that you've done. And this, I think the importance of this summit, and if you want to know more about it, it's turningpointed.com. TurningPointEd, you could think about it like that way, turningpointed.com. I think that when you're talking about education reform, and I've been approached in recent weeks by, you know, homeschool groups and charter school groups and people that are working hard to reform classrooms and teachers unions and all kinds of things. I'm not a this is how it should be done to the exclusion of everything else and yeah. one size fits all for everybody. I've never thought that, partly because my own educational path went through public school.
1: That's right.
0: Christian school experience that wasn't that good. Homeschool experience for a couple of years, and then eventually back into the Christian school system when my mom was contracting cancer and she actually ended up dying my junior year of high school. But I know that kids learn in different ways, and this is what I say on the show all the time. It is not the teacher's responsibility. It is not the school district's responsibility. It is not anybody else's responsibility to see to it that your children are properly educated. It is your responsibility. Having said that, what I like about Turning Point's program is that it looks like what you guys are going to do here in a couple of weeks is have resources available for people that span the gamut. So educators, parents, pastors, Christian educators, public school educators, wherever you are on the spectrum, yeah. there's going to be encouragement, instruction, motivation, challenge that's going to help you in the process. Am I misreading that?
1: No, that's absolutely right. And you've probably seen the list of speakers, Kevin. 28 speakers. I mean, it's
0: some
1: amazing.
0: Real lightweight blowhards like Al Mohler, you know.
1: Yeah. They've got Al Mohler and John Stonestreet and Megan Basham, Riley Gaines, Erica Kirk, Congresswoman Mary Miller. She's fantastic. Hertzberg will be one of the speakers. Erwin Lutzer, John Amanachuku,
0: Scott Phelps.
1: It's going to be, seriously, it is really going to be great. And the thing I want to point out about, I love Turning Point Education. I have told Hutz, who's a good friend, you know, if I wasn't doing what I was doing now, I would want to be doing what he is doing. I think it's absolutely fundamental. It's the educational system in America absolutely needs to be overhauled. And Turning Point Education is on mission, right? That is their primary mission, is to revive the American educational system and bring it back to its roots and God honoring and putting God at the center of everything that we're doing with our kids. Because you think about what the kids are suffering through. You hear all the stuff about mental illness, right, and depression and suicide and all of that. And well, of course, we shouldn't be surprised at that, right? We've removed God from the center of culture, from the center of education, and our kids are lost. And so I love the theme of this conference. It's called Courage in Our Convictions, Cultivating Clarity in Chaos. Kevin, that's what they need.
0: Yep.
1: They need clarity in the chaos, right? And that's what Turning Point Education is all about. That's what our ministry is all about. That's why we partner with Turning Point. We're privileged and thrilled to be partnering with Turning Point. We have since they began. And, you know, Charlie was so good. I think one of the reasons, Kevin, why Charlie impacted so many people is just what you were saying just a moment ago, the clarity of truth. He was so good at cutting through the noise and lifting up the truth with clarity. And so that's what this conference is all about.
0: And doing it in a winsome way. That
1: absolutely.
0: You know, if you watch any amount of his videos from his college visits, you know, you had really hostile kids stepping up to the microphone.
1: Yeah.
0: And person after person, he doesn't take it personally when they come at him.
1: That's right.
0: He engages wits. He's smart. He wants to challenge them on the basis that they're kind of at.
1: Yeah.
0: And this is a summit in which they are going to talk specifically about the value of specifically Christian and specifically classical education.
1: Yes.
0: Now, Scott, there's some people in our listening audience and viewership that would say, I don't understand. What do you mean in classical education? How would you term that for someone that's listening today for the first time?
1: Yeah, I think it's going back to our roots. I think it is teaching, classical education is going to focus on the great literature, the great, you know, Western culture and Western civilization and the roots of our founding, really. And I love the programs that they have. They've got great curriculum that they recommend and provide for schools, that is going to go over the, you know, basic civics and education and the founding of our country and, how it all began. And I think it's really critical. You know, kids don't know history anymore.
0: No.
1: And when you don't know history, that's where you get lost in the weeds. I think so much of the drift of our young generation is because they haven't been properly rooted in a classical education with an historical perspective with the great literature.
0: He's Scott Phelps. Excellent. I'm Kevin McCullough. If you want more information, it's turningpointed.com, turningpointed.com.
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7: When I was feeling the stress of too much credit card debt, I looked at two different options, debt settlement and debt management. They may sound the same, but guess what? They're not. Debt settlement seemed like a quick fix, but I found out it would destroy my credit, create tax headaches, and hit me with huge fees. They actually told me to stop paying.

And we've got several that are kind of cool. If you want to think and talk about travel, we do that. There's a food newsletter there. The things that we do on the show every day, and you can get them delivered in your inbox, and it's just really cool. And I would really strongly recommend that you join us, because you don't want to miss any part of what happens. And I was, I had a very kind of epiphanal, is that a word? Epiphanal? It is now. Kev said it, so it must be. I had an epiphanal morning. I was sitting in bed, and I was trying to be quiet, because if I get noisy at all, I wake up the bride and she's like, I'm still trying to sleep, and I don't want to disturb her in that moment. So, but I started thinking about something as it relates to our effort to get kids to camp this year. And my heart filled with gratitude. Just as I began to think about it, I was just overwhelmed with emotion, and the people that I was overwhelmed with emotion about are you. Those of you listening to me right now, those of you hearing me on the radio or via the podcast, because I was thinking back to we've only been on the air 5 months, and I'm thinking about what we have accomplished together in that time. Let me recount some of these for you. I actually put a little thing up on Instagram if you want to go see it for yourself, but 228 human slaves have been freed since our time together started. In the month of January, we helped 346 unborn babies and their mothers receive the help that they need so that those babies will be born. Just something little, providing an ultrasound for a mom who has bad information about what her pregnancy is about, but we did that. And because of that, 346 children and 346 moms are impacted directly because of what we did together. And I started thinking about this stuff, and my eyes started welling up. I started getting tears. I was so moved that just in those first few weeks, 228 human slaves, mostly women and some of their children, were able to be given freedom and given a safe place to live and a place to enjoy the rest of their days with. And 346 babies and their moms were touched. Now that's, I don't know, 600 people or something in just the first month. But then, and this blew me away, I went and looked it up. You helped us feed 1,938 starving children for the next year. 1,900 children will eat every day for the next year. Oh, and they all got clean drinking water too, which is probably more costly than the food. But friends, you poured out your heart on these kids. You poured out your heart for these moms, for these slaves. You just opened your heart and said, I love you, and I'm going to do what I can to help. And additionally, we've helped 67 kids get to camp already. And I'm looking at this going, that's 2,579 lives that in the 5 months that we have been together, in those 5 months, we have changed 2,579 people's lives for the better. Because of what we did together. And I'm sitting here going, I don't know of other radio shows that make that impact. I don't know of other media personalities that have audiences that care that much about the world around them. Friends, I am humbled and overwhelmed with how much you care for the people and the world that God puts in our path. And it's one of the reasons why I want to see those other 95 school children, or children of incarcerated parents, rather, be able to go to camp on scholarship through Angel Tree. I don't want to leave those 95 kids out of the amazing story of what this year is. It costs $200 to get one of them to the Angel Tree camp, which is way low. If you try to send a kid to a

giveaway camp. You're spending more than that on every camp that you can. The camps help subsidize some of the cost, and that's how Angel Tree is able to do this. But every one of them has an incarcerated parent. Every one of them has a parent who has completed a Bible study program, and most of them have received Jesus as their Savior in prison. And now they have nominated their child to receive a scholarship so that that child can go to a Christian camp and in a beautiful setting be introduced to the same Jesus that saved them in prison. They want their child to find that Jesus at camp, at Christian camp. Please go to thatkevinshow.com like so many of you already have and be as generous as you can. We are running out of time. I think I have about 10 days to get the final 95 kids sponsored, which means we need to do about 10 kids a day to get this done. And we've averaged, I don't know, 4 or 5 kids a day for a lot of this campaign. But it's a heavy lift now. We need to do 10 kids a day. If you are able to do that, that's just, by the way, 10 people doing a $2,000 gift. If we did 10 people doing $2,000, all of those kids would be covered. And if you could do, more than that, that would help as well. But if we just had 10 of you that said, okay, I'll do 20 of those kids, that would be 10 of those kids, that would be amazing. But most of you can't do that. I can't do that. But we could do something together. And if you could give $200 and I give $200, there's 2 more kids that are taken care of. Could you search your heart? You've already been so generous this year. You've already done so much. But I'm going to ask one more time. Could you find it in your heart to dig in and say, okay, let's get a kid to camp? ThatKevinShow.com. Click the top of the page. ThatKevinShow.com. Click the banner.

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1: With SRN News, I'm Ron Taylor. Iran has fired ballistic missiles and drones toward Bahrain and Kuwait. That's according to Bahrain's government. The U.S. said yesterday that it intercepted several aimed at Gulf allies and the Strait of Hormuz. Bahrain called on Tehran to stop what it called a serious escalation. Iran said it targeted the U.S. military and its foreign ministry, accused the U.S. of attacking surveillance facilities as well. Israeli airstrikes on southern Lebanon yesterday killed 9, including 3 Lebanese military members, this according to the Lebanese army and state media. Lebanon's president condemned the strike as a violation of sovereignty. An airstrike on a vehicle killed a brigadier general, a captain, and another soldier. The Israeli military says it targeted a vehicle moving suspiciously near soldiers. Another one killed 6 people in another village. The Iranian-backed Hezbollah militant group has rejected the latest ceasefire was brokered by the U.S. This is SRN News.
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3: All right, Kevin McCullough, I just want you to know that it is, Father's Day is coming, and we have a new opportunity for you to win $2,000 for Dad. And, Dad, you can register for yourself to win it if you want to as well. Isn't that sad? I'm sure that there were moms who signed up for our mom's giveaway when we did it. By the way, does somebody know the answer to this? Wasn't the mom's giveaway $2,500? How come dads only get $2,000? I know, we're not as special as mom. But I thought that was kind of weird. Correct me if I'm wrong, but I think the Mother's Day giveaway was $2,500. And I saw the Father's Day giveaway. I thought, it's only $2,000. Like, why, moms get $500 more? I'm going to be in so much trouble. This is not good. I can see my lovely bride just stamping her foot and staring at me through the pier of time. And I think producer Tanika is going to be in the same boat, but I just don't think it's fair. Why should dads get $2,000 and moms get $2,500? Give me a good explanation. You say, well, they carried the babies in their bodies. Yeah, but we lived with you. I mean, it wasn't peaches and cream every day being on them. I'm not saying we went through anything comparable to you, but. And then as the kids get older, who has to handle all the bad behavior and the discipline and all the stuff and be all the things after the, once they get sleeping through the night and then they start making the life choices decision, who has more of the worry then? I know moms will worry until the cows come home, but I'm just saying come on. $2,500 for moms and $2,000 for dads? That doesn't seem, there's something wrong with that. Somebody get Larry on the phone. Larry, why do we give dads only $2,000? Anyway, if you would like to win the $2,000, Dad, you can go to thatkevinshow.com, click the promotions tab, and then enter to win. And if you're not a dad, you want to nominate your dad to win, or you want to try to win for yourself, you can do that as well, and then you can give him the $2,000 in cash. But go to thatkevinshow.com, click on the promotions tab there at the top of the page, and find the contest that says help dad win $2,000. I think he'll be appreciative if he ends up winning. Who wouldn't, to be totally candid with you? All right. Also, thank you to those of you who have continued to help us as we are needing your help for the conclusion of our Angel Tree camping program. I said in the last segment, I'm so grateful for all the things that you've helped us do over the last year, and we've fed thousands of children, and we freed hundreds of slaves, and we literally saved the lives of hundreds and hundreds of unborn babies. What I'm concerned about, and we've helped, I went through and added them all up, we have helped 2,579 people with this radio show's audience, just this family, just you and me and those of us that are here. We have helped 2,579 people this year find help with an unplanned pregnancy.
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1: With SRN News, I'm Ron Taylor. Israeli airstrikes on southern Lebanon yesterday killed 9 people, including 3 Lebanese military members.
8: That's what both the Lebanese army and state media say. The president of Lebanon has condemned the strike as a violation of sovereignty. An airstrike on a vehicle killed a brigadier general, a captain, and another soldier. But the Israeli military contends it targeted a vehicle moving suspiciously near soldiers.
1: Correspondent Andrew Stewart also says the Iranian-backed militant group Hezbollah has rejected the latest ceasefire brokered by the U.S. President Trump is happy to hear the latest report about the labor market, which is really looking up. Correspondent Laura Winters has the latest.
9: The numbers defying the economic forecast turns out double the amount of jobs were created last month in May, 172,000 to be exact. President Trump on board Air Force One telling reporters he's thrilled with the upswing in the labor market.
10: So we had incredible job numbers, you saw that, and we have good everything, good numbers, but the job numbers just came out and they were fantastic.
9: Laura Winters reporting.
1: The New York Knicks lead the San Antonio Spurs 2-0 in the NBA Finals. The Knicks beat the Spurs 105-104 in a nail-biter in San Antonio Friday night to win their 13th straight playoff game. the Game 3 heading to Madison Square Garden Monday night, where President Trump plans to be in attendance, among other celebrities. Authorities say a shooting near a busy street festival in Ohio has wounded at least 12 people. Toledo police say the shooting happened Saturday near the Old West End Festival, an annual gathering of live music and home tours in a historic district. Deputy Police Chief Joe Hernandez says it appears at least two people fired weapons and were probably firing at each other. This is SRN News. Correspondent Michael Harrington reports on a church demolished in China.
11: The congregation of the Yazhong Church has no building anymore. Chinese authorities evicted members and then brought in heavy equipment to flatten the structure in the country's mountainous southern region. China Aid reports that the action was taken because the congregation refused to display the Chinese flag inside the sanctuary. The ruling Communist Party is in the midst of another nationwide crackdown on Christians. Michael Harrington reporting.
1: Religious congregations are helping refugees adjust to life in the U.S. In Durham, North Carolina, two congregations, a church and a synagogue, have stepped in to provide women from Afghanistan with a 7-week sewing circle. The Trump administration has proposed raising its refugee admissions cap from 7,500 to 17,500. The administration is also reportedly considering a plan to relocate over 1,000 Afghan allies who aided U.S. forces. This is SRN News. A British actor known for his suave, smooth voice has passed away.
12: British actor Anthony Head was known for his TV role as Rupert Giles, the watcher who guided Buffy the Vampire Slayer. He was also a villainous ex-husband on Ted Lasso, the Prime Minister in Little Britain, and Uther Pendragon on BBC's Merlin.
13: How do you expect anyone to fear a king who does not know his own mind?
12: Head's career spanned 5 decades. After training at the London Academy of Music and Dramatic Art in the 1970s, he appeared in West End and major British stage productions. In a statement, his daughters Daisy and Emily Head say he died at age 72 of complications from pneumonia. I'm Jennifer King.
1: Anthropic is proposing that top AI companies coordinate a way to pause the development of advanced AI systems if they had become too dangerous. The company behind the Claude chatbot says the technology is improving so quickly there's a risk that humans can't keep up control. More details at srnnews.com.
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0: straight ahead. Everything you need to know about the top headlines of the day and a perspective that will give you some eternity to it. 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It's Kevin McCullough, Monday through Friday, on That Kevin Show. And now, from the Connors and Sullivan Broadcast Studios, the man who is not what he wants to be, but is way grateful that he's not who he used to be, here.
1: Welcome in. It's Kevin McCullough. It's That Kevin Show. Glad to have you with us, the Thursday edition off and running. I'm telling you, friends, the people that have been perpetrating fraud against our country for the last however many years, who knows how far back some of the stuff has gone on. You know, what we've seen in Minnesota, what we're seeing in California, what the vice president's team is now working on in terms of discovering, it's my belief we have barely scratched the tip of the iceberg on this, and we're going to get to it. And I've got a brand new development, breaking news, that is very important for everyone to understand, and we're going to get into why it's important in just a second. I want to say welcome in. It's That Kevin Show, thatkevinshow.com. Everything there, never behind a paywall. We always want to make sure you have access to it. You get the column, you get the podcast, you get my socials, you get all of the radio shows absolutely free. We never want any barrier between you and the information that you're looking for. And because of your efforts, you made us, you gave us a record year, a record month rather, in terms of website traffic. We've never had as many people come to the site as we did here in the month of May. And we're just so grateful for what you've done. And we've got a lot to get to in the hour, so I hope that you'll stay with us for the full time. Now, having said that, oh, and I've got Patrice Onwuka coming up. She's going to talk to us about what really I think is the secret sauce for November. Because November, let's face it, all the good that's been done, if November doesn't turn out well, it can all be undone. And if you think that the Democrats played ugly the last time that they started to kind of claw back power from the Trump, imprimatur, you haven't seen nothing yet. These people are going to go nuts. They're going to try to pull out every last possible crazy scheme that they can to object, to obstruct, to make this president seem like he's not getting the job done when, in fact, he's done so much. I'm telling you, that cabinet meeting yesterday was just truly astounding. But one of the things I'm really happy about, and I think that if you're honestly a good American, you have to be happy about this, is the fact that the president and his team have taken a whole-of-government approach to not only strengthening the economy, not only making the globe safer, which, you know, Iran has not gone as easily as we'd like it to, but we're working on that. Eight wars have been ended. There's still some issue with, Ukraine and Russia, but we're going to figure that out. China, we've met with. Venezuela's given us all their oil. We're in really good shape in terms of so many different aspects of life. But one of the things that they've got to get under control is this massive scam to rip off the taxpayers of this country. And one of the things I've loved about this administration is that in every department, and they went around at the cabinet meeting yesterday and kind of told, well, here's what we uncovered in our department, and here's how we dealt with it, and so forth. I love all that, because what that tells me is that you're taking this very seriously in terms of really being a good steward of the tax dollars. Now, the taxpayers are only going to benefit from that. And we just heard record returns to the taxpayers, $3,300 on average across the board. And it's really, really incredible. So here's the challenge. Here's what we're looking at. Here's where we're going. The federal agency that oversees about $126 billion in federal contracts is now joining the Vance Task Force for the expansion of the White House crackdown on the government contracting system. Now, a lot of where the fraud has come in is where the government's made these deals with groups, and they've come in and they've said, hey, we're going to make sure you get the work and blah, blah, blah. And all of this has gone down, and then there's been no accountability and no checking and so forth. And so that's how you had the Minnesota child care daycare scandal explode, because they were checking all these check boxes. They were just saying what needed to be said on forms, no accountability, no follow-up, etc. Well, the biggest agency in the federal government that handles those types of deals is what's called the General Services Administration. It is the it's kind of the backbone. They call themselves the engine of government. They handle a ton of contracts for things like buildings, services, and goods that agencies of the government rely on to operate. So if you have a federal building, if you have goods and services, if you have things that are needed for that operation, it's the General Services Administration that handle all of that. The GSA is going to be where this stuff really comes home to roost. And so there was this question, will they jump on board with the task force? Well, today, breaking news, the General Services Administration, which sits at the center of federal acquisition and contracting in terms of the ecosystem of the federal government, has joined the force against fraud and making now that task force the most powerful, investigatory, reform-minded, corruption-rooting-out task force in American history. And they said this, they said, we're proud to join and to aggressively identify abuse, strengthen oversight, and protect the integrity of federal procurement. GSA will bring advanced and analytical capabilities, investigative support, and cross-government coordination to help expose high-risk fraud patterns and stop actors from exploiting taxpayer-funded systems. Thank the Lord! This is the way government should, by the way, have already been operating. This is the way everything should have been operating in the context of what the government is doing. Because it is, again, it's not... There's no tree growing in the front yard just making money. Every dollar that the government spends, someone, you, me, our families, our family members, someone has earned that dollar. They have then paid that dollar in taxes, and now it is supposed to go to an assigned good that helps the taxpayers that paid into it for that good to be received. It is not the place where large numbers of illegals should be coming to just milk the system. It shouldn't be a place where Somali communal elements across the board say, we're going to rip off the American taxpayers and take all this money as private income from the taxpayers. It shouldn't be like the eight people that were just arrested in California not long ago, to the tune of $50 million that they took from the taxpayers. It shouldn't be like the $1.4 billion in federal funding from home health and hospice providers. The home health and hospice providers were overbilling the taxpayers to the tune of $1.4 billion. That shouldn't be going on. This is an incredibly important... It may seem kind of boring, the General Services Administration. It may seem boring. It's not boring. It is vital. It is important. And it's going to get us to the place where we're going to have more sound spending policy and accountable processes in how the government spends the taxpayer money. And friends, that's exactly what it should be. Kevin McCullough, we've got a big hour straight ahead. Please don't go anywhere.
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0: Kevin Show, thatkevinshow.com, for all things related to the show. Never behind a paywall. We appreciate you checking it out. And we're thankful that in the month of April and going into May, you gave us record traffic for the month. We've never had as many people come to the site as you did in the month of April. And I don't even know why that is, but I'm just glad that we did. And let's keep that going. You've heard me talk this week about the affordability issue, the war, all the things that the administration's doing. They're all connected. They're all intricately kind of associated with each other. But nothing is probably more important to what I'm hearing from voters than what is being colloquially called affordability. And even my own bride, who was talking about just a couple of days ago, when are gas prices going to start correcting? And I said, babe, it's going to happen when the war is dealt with and settled. But even in the cabinet meeting this week, the president making clear we are at all-time production highs on liquid natural gas and self-production of oil. So what does affordability look like? My next guest says it will be the number one issue in the elections. Patrice Onwuka is back with us, chief economist for the Independent Women's Forum. And I just have to say again, thank you, Patrice, for hosting me and letting me come and bring the show to y'all's summit and gala a couple of weeks ago. What an amazing day. What an amazing night. But I'm not off on this. And my election instincts are rather good. I have a long track record of kind of really having my finger on the pulse. This is going to, if we do not deal with Iran with a decisive victory that is clear and complete, I think by no later than July 4th, I think I wanted it to be done by Memorial Day, but by no later than July 4th, the domino effect of what that does to oil production, refinement, gas prices, availability, all the rest of it, that starts to back up into the fall schedule. And if we're still paying $4 a gallon for gas in November, I think it's going to be a very bad day for Republicans.
1: I agree with you. And that's because, you know, gas prices are the most relevant, timely, and important, you know, economic metric that regular Americans look at when they think about who they want to be in power and in leadership. And there is nothing, you know, that tells you more about, you know, whether your financial situation is better than how much you're paying at the gas pump. And you can compare that to the previous, you know, election cycle 2 years ago. Let's not forget that President Trump was elected into office, and voters gave Republicans control of the House and the Senate precisely because they wanted a change. They wanted to see prices come down from, you know, the Biden era highs, which were 20% higher than in the past. And so, you know, in 2025, we saw tremendous cuts in prices. I mean, we saw prices really fall where the headline inflation rate had dipped down to, I believe, maybe under 3%, you know, in the 2.4, 2.5 range. And things were really, that meant that you were keeping more of your paycheck. Finally, right. Paychecks had outrun inflation. And so people felt like, okay, I can get a handle on this. At the grocery store, you saw the, you know, chips, Frito-Lay, for example, print new lower prices on their chips bags because prices were falling. And so now we're now 3 months into, 4 months in almost to this war with Iran. And we've seen that the gas prices have a direct impact both at the gas pump, but we also have seen those prices filter out to the rest of the economy. And to your point about the summer, I mean, people are going to start making decisions, Kevin, about whether they take that long trip, which is going to require them gassing up multiple times. People are going to be looking at the fuel, whether they buy an airline ticket. When airline prices have increased, we've also seen airlines tack on all these new fees to accommodate the fuel cost increases. And so, you know, going into the fall, those are going to be really strong headwinds. And I do agree that even when the Strait of Hormuz reopens, it's understandable. While you have all those oil tankers there ready to flow out, it will take weeks to clear the logjam that is at that choke point to be able to get global prices kind of coming back down, especially back to where they were before this conflict started.
0: It's almost as though you would like to have the U.S. not participate in the global oil exchanges, because if we were just running our own deal, we could cut these prices quick based on our own production. I mean, the president announced yesterday that we are doubling Russia and Saudi Arabia combined in total output this year. And then when you heard Besant and a lot of the other guys talking about, you know, the Small Business Administration and other people that were on the table talking about job creation, which is off the charts, companies are hiring more, they're doing more. There's a lot of very positive activity going on in the economy, but you don't get the gas price down. People, there's a psychological impact on that that doesn't seem to, and they say that even with the war, the big beautiful bill has overcome the challenge of those gas prices, and people still effectively got a raise in quarter one.
1: Absolutely.
0: But if you don't feel like you got a raise, it doesn't matter if you got it or not. It's how much do I feel it as opposed to what it actually is.
1: Well, and that cushion, the tax refunds, which were, I believe, the largest in history, up
0: 3,300 on average.
1: Exactly. You know, that was great, and it provided a very nice cushion for the past few months, but that cushion has kind of flattened out. And so when we're looking at some of the consumer spending data that just came out this morning, we're seeing that consumers, if you're wealthy, if you're on the higher income levels, you're still continuing to spend because you're not spending at, I mean, your income can keep ahead of inflation. It's those middle and lower class families and households who are squeezed right now, Kevin, who are making those real essential decisions about whether they're buying gas to get to work or whether they're cutting back on the groceries, whether they're deciding not to pick up that prescription. And so, you know, it's really important that we can get gas prices down, and then the larger, those prices will filter across the rest of the prices we pay on food and other things.
0: Right.
1: But especially for those low-income households and that are really struggling because they disproportionately spend more of their incomes on things like gas and housing and shelter, those really basic essential needs.
0: Well, I'm hopeful, and I said this in my column yesterday, that we will have a decision and that this Iranian issue will be cared for. And if it is cared for by July 4th, I feel like we can enter into 250 with a huge celebration and have even more reason to cheer when the fall rolls around. But I am starting to get concerned that that is not the case. And that's not being critical of the president. We cannot let Iran have a nuclear weapon. That's the bottom line. And if it costs him his presidency or the parties in Congress to ensure that that's the case, I will grit my teeth and say it's still worth it. But I don't want to have to lose all the good stuff that's going on too. But here, let's contrast this because you've commented recently on the Mamdani, who is the total polar opposite of Donald Trump. If you go in the other direction, the Mamdani plan. He wants to basically take over housing, steal it from people, and then turn it into low-rent subsidy.
1: Yeah, he released his housing plan. This is a plan, he calls it a bold plan, to create 400,000 rental units in New York City. 200 of them would be created by, you know, completely newly rebuilt, apartment buildings, for example. And then 200 of them would be kind of moving, maybe dilapidated or underutilized properties into the hands of renters. At the core of this, Kevin, is a Marxist, is a socialist, is a communist approach, which is that the government should take ownership of private property and then do whatever it wants with it. So his idea is that New York City will decide which properties are dilapidated, are blighted, and need to be taken out of the hands of a private landlord, and then transfer it into the hands of maybe a state agency or a nonprofit organization, or within the hands of the renters themselves. I talked about how, number one, fundamentally, you are undercutting what it means to be a part of a capitalistic society, a part of a free society where private property rights entitle you to your your stamp of America, your piece of land, your house to do with whatever you decide to do with it, including being a landlord. And then practically this will not work. There's a small program in New York City, the 7A program, where you can theoretically report a landlord as a slumlord. force him to make changes and update the codes, the buildings and the properties, and then he gets to either keep his property, or if he doesn't, that property could move back into the hands of the city. It's a very small program. It is, there's no research on the actual outcomes, and very often, if you transfer these properties out of the hands of the landlords into, let's say, the renters have no incentive to pool together the
0: and
1: money.
0: They have
1: to
0: no capital.
1: Repair.
0: That's why they're renting.
1: They have the money, exactly. And so these properties continue to be dilapidated. So he will turn, create even more blighted places, blighted areas for people to live in. And people will not want to live in these places. Yeah. It is dangerous. It is scary. And I hope it doesn't become replicated across the United States from some of his other sympathizers.
0: From your lips to God's ears, lady, that's all we can hope for. Okay. Patrice, always doing a great job at Independent Women.
1: Thank you
0: for being with us.
1: Thanks, Kevin.
0: You got it. Kevin McCullough coming back from New York. Don't go away.

0: With SRN News, I'm Ron Taylor. Israeli airstrikes on southern Lebanon Saturday killed 9 people, including 3 Lebanese military members. This according to the Lebanese army and state media. Lebanon's president condemning the strike as a violation of sovereignty. An airstrike on a vehicle killed a brigadier general, a captain, and another soldier. The Israeli military said it targeted a vehicle moving suspiciously near soldiers. Another strike killed 6 people in a village. The Iranian-backed Hezbollah militant group has rejected the latest ceasefire that was brokered by the U.S. Iran has fired ballistic missiles and drones toward Bahrain and Kuwait. That's according to Bahrain's government. The U.S. said yesterday that it intercepted several aimed at Gulf allies and the Strait of Hormuz. Bahrain called Tehran to stop what it called a serious escalation. Iran said it targeted the U.S. military, and its foreign ministry accused the U.S. of attacking surveillance facilities as well. This is SRN News.
1: Hello, I'm Jerry Stewart, and this is One Moment in America. We all know Thomas Jefferson. We know a lot about him, but there's a few things you may not know. I'll tell you those stories after this important message.
2: 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Kelly and I recently made an exciting trip to Liberty Village in Hurricane, Utah to meet the Liberty Village staff, stroll around the area, and investigate the village layout. 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And please spread the word about this unique place in America to all. See you there.
1: We all know that Thomas Jefferson wrote the first draft of our Declaration of Independence. But did you know that he went to that Continental Congress as an alternate? That's right. He almost wasn't there at all. Of course, he went on to serve as governor of Virginia, secretary of state under George Washington, vice president under John Adams, and finally in 1800, he was our third U.S. president. But here was the strange and weird ending to Jefferson's life. He died on July the 4th, 1826, exactly 50 years to the day of the signing of the Declaration of Independence. Very strange. I'm Jerry Stewart, and that was One Moment in America.

0: having their lives completely transformed, turned upside down in the best way possible, through Angel Tree Camp. And it is a vision of Prison Fellowship, which was started by Chuck Colson many years ago, to not only help parents not be recidivists, but if they are convicted of a crime, actually have their lives redeemed, find Jesus, start over, begin again, have a new birth. I've read something about that in the New Testament. I think that's pretty biblical. But not only that, because of the damage that's been done to these families from the criminal behavior, from the activity, they want to help try to put these families back together again. And the Angel Tree program, that's really the focus of it. It's to make sure the kids are not forgotten by their parent. It's to make sure that the kids know that God loves them more than their parent does. And it's to bring together a redeemed heart in the life of the parent and a redeemed heart in the life of the child. And friends, reconciliation can happen out of that. And this can be a family reconciliating program that just does a world of good, not only stopping the cycle of crime, but going on to accomplish good things. Steve Collins is back with us. And Steve, you've been the senior camp director for Angel Tree for a while. And I know that every kid that comes in has a story. But there are some that stand out, I'm sure. So talk to me about one that may have gotten your attention or tugged at your heart as it played out with Angel Tree Camping.
1: Yeah, thank you. I have one particular story that comes to mind. I was able last year to actually talk with a former Angel Tree camper, and he was very kind to let me share his story. And his name is Jediah. And Jediah, when he was a child, his father was incarcerated. He lived with his grandmother. The father signed Jediah up for Angel Tree Christmas. So Jediah was able to receive that Christmas gift on behalf of his incarcerated father, along with the gospel message and a note from his father. And it helped build that connection. And then he found out about Angel Tree Camping, that he could attend camp on a scholarship. And so Jediah's grandmother signed him up for the camp that he wanted to go to, and so that was probably mid spring that he signed up for camp, and then tragedy struck. Jediah's father passed away just about a month before Jediah was scheduled to go to camp, and his grandmother was naturally hesitant. Like, should I still send him away to camp when his father just died? And Jediah shared with me, he was very closed off during this time. You know, he did not know how to really process the grief that he was experiencing. His grandmother asked him if he still wanted to go to camp, and he was willing to give it a try. The grandmother called the camp to finally explain the situation, said, "Do you think he would be okay?" And the camp said, "We will take really good care of him, and we'll be attentive. And we'll let you know if it doesn't work out. You know, you can always pick him up." So Jediah went to camp. He got there. There was lots of energy, lots of fun taking place. But Jediah, feeling very closed off, just kind of sat down alone by himself. One of the camp counselors saw this happening. So he went over and sat down beside him and just kind of started talking with him and connecting with him right where he was at. And helping to build some trust and to embrace camp. And so during this camp week, they have actually a very special time during the camp week. They build a small stone wall, and all the kids at camp are able to add a stone to that wall to symbolize something that they've lost or something that they're leaving behind at camp. And so Jediah knew, you know, his big thing was he'd lost his father. And so he added a stone to that wall. And he kind of announced what that stone represented and shared with the people around him his grief. And in that moment, he was able to open up and really share all of the pain and the heartache that he was experiencing. And his camp community came around him and supported him and prayed with him. And it was just a real breakthrough moment. Now, Jediah later shared with me that week at camp had done more for him than months of therapy had done before and after camp, because it was just a transformational moment for him at camp. And so he went back to camp the next year and went back again and is working his way up through their junior leadership program so that he was actually able to be a counselor at camp last summer. And so It's just a beautiful story about how camp can reach a child in the deepest, darkest place and really minister to the needs that they have.
0: Yeah, wow. Friends, that is that is a real snapshot of what your gift launches. Go to thatkevinshow.com, thatkevinshow.com, and click the banner at the top of the page. For $200, one child can go to camp. $200, one child can go to camp. And friends, obviously, if you can do like a $2,000 gift, you're going to help 10 kids find Jesus this summer. If you could do a multiple of even that, you'd help even more. In many instances, you're bringing back together a child and a parent in a way that is true reconciliation. The parent is incarcerated, but this is a way that they can tell their child that they're loved, they're not forgotten, they're still remembered, and it's just so powerful. Please, please, please go to the website, thatkevinshow.com, and click the banner at the top of the page. It takes about 2 minutes to make that happen, and when it's done, there's another kid taken off my list and ready to go to camp this summer. thatkevinshow.com. thatkevinshow.com, all one word, thatkevinshow.com, and click the Angel Tree banner at the top of the page. Kevin McCullough, very glad to have you with us. Coming right back from New York and Fuller.
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0: words that we use, the phrases that we use to communicate with our kids that might be the wrong words, maybe not the best words, a little hurtful, potentially damaging, judgmental, shaming, but we don't even know that we're doing it. Maybe we're doing it because that was the way we were spoken to, or it's just a habit, or we've heard another parent say it, whatever. So my suggestion, my thought, is that maybe over the summer, we rethink some of the words and phrases that we use to speak with our kids and to see if we want to make some modifications or some changes. And so maybe you could share with us as we move along anything that you've done with your kids that you've changed. So there are some great articles on this and some great information. So let me start and see if this resonates with any of you. Number one, it's very common. We often say to our kids, or I've certainly heard other parents say it in the playground, stop crying over nothing. You're being so dramatic. You're such a baby. Stop being so sensitive. Nah, this minimizes what your kids are feeling. It dismisses what they're feeling. It's telling them that their emotions are wrong, something to be ashamed of. So I'm suggesting that instead we say something like, I can see that this feels really big to you. I'm here to help. Or I know that you're feeling mad. I can sense that you're feeling sad. Things like that. Two, I do so much for you, Susie, and this is how you act. That makes it sound, Kevin, like love's conditional. Instead, say something like, I love you no matter what, but I'm not happy with this specific choice you made. Three, why can't you be more like your sister Charlotte? Comparisons are always a no-no. They make kids feel they're not good enough, and it's going to only increase the resentment they have towards a sibling. Instead, what you have to do, Mom and Dad, focus on your child's wonderful strengths. Susie, I really admire how hard you're working on the blocks or on the painting that you're making. But you want to focus on that child's strengths, not comparisons. Four, you want to always stay away from absolutes. You never want to say things like, you are always, you never, because that's making your kid feel that they're stuck in this negative self-image and there's nowhere to go. Instead, I noticed, Jonathan, that this happens a lot. Let's sit down and figure out what's going on. Six, I see this often with toddlers, especially with young kids. You hear parents saying, great job, Susie, great job, Jonathan. It's wonderful to say it when your child is one or two, and it's also wonderful to say it occasionally, but you don't want your child to be other motivated. You don't want your kids dependent on verbal applause. You want it to come from internal motivation. You want the reward process to come from themselves. So instead, focus your phrase on specific feedback. If they're drawing a picture, instead of saying, great job, say, I love the colors you used, or I love the crayons that you picked out, or the way that you placed the sun in the right-hand corner, or whatever, but make it be specific. Seven, hurry up, hurry up. Come on, Jonathan, hurry up. This creates stress in toddlers. What you want to do instead is say, you want to use the word we. This way you're in it together with your child. Let's see if we can finish this a bit sooner. Let's see if we can just get there a little sooner, Susie. That's better than saying hurry up. Something else you want to stay away from saying, let's say you're in a toy store, Kevin. We can't afford that. We're poor. Terrible message to send to your kids. What you might say instead is, we're not going to buy that because we're saving for more important things. Nine, no dessert unless you finish dinner. This is only going to increase your child's value of the treat at the end, and it's going to devalue the actual meal. So just make a minor change and say something like, first we eat our meal, then we have dessert. Stop it. People are looking at us. People are looking at you. What do you think others are thinking of us when you do that? That's a terrible, terrible message. Because what you're saying to your kids, and then you're going to end up spending years in therapy, is that what other people think about them is way more important than what they think about themselves. Mm-hmm. Evan, I have more, but I want to know your thoughts about these.
1: No, I think that one of the things that's kind of a thread through all those things that you said is the negative and shame aspect of

0: each of them. And I don't get me wrong. I think that shame uses a proper, shame has a proper purpose.
1: It does.
0: That
1: it does.
0: Keeps us from wanting to do the things that we should not do. But I do think that the more winsomely you can, and this is the key part of it, repetitively put the positive opposite side into the embedded brain thinking of the kids. So, for instance, if they've made a horrible mistake, spilled something, broken something, done something that, you know, they already feel fully ashamed about, there's no need to do any of that because their conscience is already working overtime on that. That type of approach to the correction, I think, is something that not only helps them in the moment, and they feel like there's a, a path to some sort of redemption or betterment. But it's also, you're embedding something in their brain that hopefully will come back to them time and time again in the future, that will help them, you know, premeditatedly avoid the circumstance that creates the issue to begin with. And I find that you can do that with almost everything about, you know, whatever you talk about with them.
1: I agree with you, and it's looking for the positive thread to move them forward. Here's one that I like.
0: Well, hold on to that. We'll come back next week and continue this because it's so good, but we're out of time for today. Shelley Goldberg, thank you as always for all that you do for us.
1: Thank you, Kevin.
0: You got it. Kevin McCullough coming right back. Don't go away.
2: Stick around for more of That Kevin next.
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4: With SRN News, I'm Ron Taylor. Authorities say a shooting near a busy street festival in Ohio has wounded at least 12 people. Toledo police say the shooting happened yesterday near the Old West End Festival, an annual gathering of live music and home tours in a historic district. Deputy Police Chief Joe Heffernan says it appears that at least two people fired weapons and they were probably shooting at each other. He also says two of the victims are in critical condition. Israeli airstrikes on southern Lebanon yesterday killed 9 people, including 3 Lebanese military members, including the Lebanese army and state media, that according to the Lebanese army. Lebanon's president condemning the strike as a violation of sovereignty. An airstrike on a vehicle killed a brigadier general, a captain, and another a soldier. In another attack, 6 people in a village were killed as well. The Iranian-backed Hezbollah militant group has rejected the latest ceasefire that was brokered by the U.S. This is SRN News.
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0: just a few minutes left in today's show, and I just want to reiterate what I said earlier. If there are five of you that will stand with us today, that will say, I am not going to let these precious kids who have nothing working in their favor. They don't have a stable home life. They don't have two parents that aren't in prison. They don't have so much in life they are robbed of. And yet, they have this. They have all of this in common. They have a parent who's in prison who has gone through the Bible study program for Angel Tree Prison Fellowship. And in prison, for the Prison Fellowship Angel Tree program, once they've completed it, they have asked, they've been given the opportunity, and they have requested, they have nominated, if you will, their child to be allowed to go to a Prison Fellowship Angel Tree camp this summer in all 50 states, for the one closest to them, to be able to go to an Angel Tree camp this summer so that they can experience Jesus, so that their child can know the God who made them, so that they can begin to learn about how God loves them and why it's so important. And friends, my earnest pleading with you is that today we would help at least five children, that five of you would be courageous enough to say, I'm going to care about these kids that nobody else cares about. The rest of the world has given up on them. Their parents are in prison. They're getting what their family deserves. That's how everybody else thinks about it. We, as followers of Jesus, we should be thinking about it from the perspective of, what does Jesus want for these kids? What if one of them turns out to be the Billy Graham of his generation? What if one of these Angel Tree kids this year finds Jesus and spends eternity in heaven in ways that they don't even understand or realize could be possible now? Friends, it's so vital. And that's why I put the challenge out there. I will match the first five children that we send to camp today at 888-206-2794, 888-206-2794. I'm going to match you child for child personally. I need five of you to go and say, take a name off the list. I'm taking care of that child's scholarship to camp. The only way these kids get to camp is through scholarships because they don't have money. And Angel Tree understands how expensive camping is. If you go to a commercial camp, you're paying $500 to $1,000 for the week of sleepaway camp for that kid. They're doing it for $200 per child in all 50 states. Kids whose parents are incarcerated, who under no fault of the child at all, find themselves living in a situation that's horrible. You rescue them out of that. You take them to the beautiful outdoors. They ride a horse. They swim. They learn about Jesus. They open their Bible. They begin a relationship with him. They make friends with other kids that have had similar circumstances when they show up thinking nobody's going to like them because their parents are in prison. Friends, this is such unadulterated good. How can we not help?
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4: With SRN News, I'm Ron Taylor. Reports of intercepted Iranian missiles and drones targeted at Bahrain and Kuwait.
12: Air raid sirens in Bahrain as Iranian missiles and drones head for Gulf neighbors, including Kuwait. Bahrain's government says those missiles were intercepted and called on Iran to immediately cease attacks on its Gulf neighbors. The statement came hours after the U.S. military said it shot down Iranian ballistic missiles and drones launched toward the Strait of Hormuz and Gulf Arab allies on Friday, and struck some of the Islamic Republic's coastal surveillance radar sites in response. I'm Julie Walker.
4: Ebola is affecting the lives of Congolese citizens.
13: A wedding in Bunia, Congo, where Ebola continues to strike down citizens. The bride says she was disappointed when only 50 people out of 300 guests were allowed to enter the church. But Bunia in eastern Ituri province is where Congolese officials say many of the Ebola cases in the country exist. Authorities in the country are calling it an active community transmission after 71 new cases were confirmed within 24 hours. I'm Donna Water.
4: Authorities say a shooting near a community festival in Toledo, Ohio, wounded at least 12 people, with two in critical condition. The Toledo Police Department said the shooting happened near the Old West End Festival, an annual gathering of live music and home tours in a historic district of the city. The department said an active search is underway for those responsible. The body of an Auburn University student who had been missing in Japan for a week has been found. James Higginbotham was on a family trip when he disappeared, leading to a search by police and local volunteers. This is SRN News. America's oldest churches look to the country's birthday.
14: On July 4th, this nation will be 250 years old. But Old North Church in Boston, you remember, one if by land, two if by sea, it's 303 years old. It's one of just a tiny number of churches that were there at America's founding and are still operating today. Trinity Church in Newport, Rhode Island is even older, founded in 1698. And then there's First Baptist Church in America in Providence, Rhode Island. It's still going after 388 years. Michael Harrington reporting.
4: President Trump is moving to give administration officials more control over the billions of dollars in grants awarded by federal agencies in an effort to root out waste, fraud, and abuse. The Human Rights Campaign, America's largest gay pressure group, is complaining because the president's action will strip money from any program that promotes abortion, transgenderism, or the LGBT lifestyle. The president says taxpayers shouldn't be forced to support such things. This is SRN News. High-profile guests are expected in New York City Monday night for Game 3 of the NBA Finals.
15: President Trump will be at his golf club, Trump National, in Bedminster, New Jersey this weekend. On Monday, he's scheduled to head into New York City to Madison Square Garden to catch the NBA Finals.
16: I think the Knicks have an amazing team, the way they played. Started off slow and it just got stronger and stronger.
15: The Knicks will host the San Antonio Spurs in Game 3. Also scheduled to attend, New York City Mayor, Democrat Socialist Zoran Mamdani.
4: Correspondent Laura Winters. The screwworm fly is detected in Texas decades after the cattle threat was largely eradicated in the U.S. The Department of Agriculture confirmed that the New World screwworm fly has reached South Texas, the first time in decades that the parasite with flesh-eating larvae has threatened the nation's cattle industry, the third time in the U.S. history. More details at srnnews.com.
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1: Welcome to the broadcast ministry of Yankee Arnold Ministries. This is Dr. Ralph Yankee Arnold, and I am coming to you live from the broadcast studio right here in Tampa, Florida. And so I say welcome to the broadcast ministry because today we're having Pastor Jesse Martinez as our guest, and there's some things that we want to find out from this young man. And so I want you to know that he is now the pastor of Calvary Community Church of Tampa, and also the new president of Florida Bible College. So we're glad to have you. So welcome, Jesse Martinez.
2: Glad to be here.
1: I have a few questions that I want to ask you because we know that there's a special day coming up on June the 7th, but we'll get to that a little bit later. Mm-hmm. But I know that a man by the name of Dr. Hank Lindstrom had a great impact in your life.
2: Yes.
1: But before we find out what he told you, what did you believe you had to do to go to heaven when you were, I guess, just a teenager?
2: Well, it was three specific things. I grew up in a pretty traditional Baptist church, and my understanding of getting to heaven was asking Jesus into your heart, giving your life to the Lord, and turning from all of my sin.
1: Well, that sounds pretty easy. Did you do all of those things?
2: No, it was maybe easily communicated, but to put those things into practice was impossible.
1: Did it leave you confused, frustrated, and feel very unsure about where you're going to spend eternity?
2: Yes, I would often, as I got older, I would think that I would have to walk the aisle at church, give my life to the Lord, ask Jesus into my heart, turn from all my sin in that moment, and then hope that that would be my last day on earth, because I knew as soon as I went home, I'd mess up some way.
1: Well, somewhere along the line, you had an appointment with destiny,
2: yes,
1: named Dr. Hank Lindstrom. So how did that come about?
2: Well, my uncle led me to Christ when I was 12 years old. He explained to me that what Jesus Christ did on the cross was significant because it was the payment for my sin. And I put my trust in the death, burial, and resurrection of Jesus at that time. I still went to that Baptist church. It was unclear. But my uncle found Dr. Hank Lindstrom on the Bible Line radio program when he would go live 5 days a week. And he saw that the church was right by the airport, 4811 George Road. So we went on a big vacation, left our church, went on that big vacation, and started going to Calvary Community Church. And that's where I met Dr. Hank Lindstrom.
1: When you first met Dr. Hank Lindstrom, what did he talk to you about? How did he explain the gospel to you? What did he say?
2: It was simple. It was clear. You can know that you have everlasting life. He would always say that. And then he would say, you can know, K-N-O-W. I remember how he spelt that out. 1 John 5:13, Ephesians 2:8 and 9, John 10:28. Those were verses that he said on a regular basis that, I mean, changed my whole perspective.
1: Verses that you just mentioned, can you quote those verses?
2: Oh, I can quote those verses. For by grace are you saved through faith, and that not of yourselves. It is the gift of God, not of works, lest any man should boast. 1 John 5:13, these things have I written unto you, that believe on the name of the Son of God, that you may know that you have eternal life. And now, those verses, I didn't know they were in the Bible. I knew those books were in the Bible, but I didn't know they were in those books, and changed my life.
1: Now, what kind of an impact did he make in your life? Because you heard him on the radio, Bible Line, answering questions, opened up his Bible. And how impressed were you with his Bible knowledge?
2: I sat with him for a couple of weeks for one summer and helped him type up questions for his live show. And what impressed me was he didn't have a computer. He didn't have an iPad. Wasn't even an iPad at that time. And he would just quote scripture and he would quote it confidently. Sometimes the callers would be aggressive. Sometimes they would be very concerned and panicky, but he remained faithful to the scripture. He didn't add to it. He just said what the scripture said and communicated that clearly. And that showed me two things, that knowing the scripture is very important and that there is knowledge that can be applied directly from the word of God.
1: Well, believe it or not, he not only influenced your life, he influenced mine a few years earlier. We met in 1964 at the Boca Raton Bible Town, USA. And it was at a camp held by Dr. A. Ray Stanford. Mm-hmm. Ray Stanford had led Hank to the Lord, and then he challenged me to serve the Lord. So me and Hank was both at Florida Bible College at the same time. He was there a couple of years earlier than me because he was there when it started in 1962. I went in 1964. But when I graduated in 1968, I went to Colorado, and he came over here to Tampa. So Hank has had a big impact in both of our lives. But I know that you wound up going to Bible college yourself.
2: Mm-hmm.
1: Why did you choose to go to Florida Bible College of Tampa?
2: Well, they're the only one that would take me. No, I'm just kidding. I went to FBC because they had a dedication to preach the gospel in everything that they did.
1: In those 4 years that you went, now that you look back over it, was it worth it?
2: Oh, it was worth it. I'd say a large reason as to why I can understand the scriptures the way that I do is because of my college education.
1: Now, you are married, correct?
2: Yes, I am. Mm-hmm.
1: Now, how'd they come about? How did you meet this girl? What's her name?
2: Kyla.
1: Kyla.
2: Kyla Martinez, yes.
1: Kyla Martinez. And then how long have you known her?
2: I've known Kyla since 2004, 2005. And we met at Calvary, right there in the back building at Calvary Community Church.
1: And how old were you all at this time?
2: Oh, my goodness, probably 13 or 14.
1: And you knew it was love at first sight, huh?
2: I didn't, but she did.
1: She did.
2: She knew, yeah. And she was very patient with me in my foolishness. We've been married 15 years now. We just celebrated 15 years.
1: Celebrated 15 years. I remember joining y'all together in holy deadlock. I mean wedlock.
2: Yeah.
1: And that was exciting. You're supposed to get married on the solid rock, but y'all were married on the shifting sands.
2: Yeah,
1: out there
2: we were.
1: On the beach.
2: Right off Clearwater Beach, yeah.
1: And so, but lo and behold, you now have a little girl.
2: Yep.
1: Describe this girl.
2: Oh, she's full of life and light. She has energy. She's sweet. I guess you could say she's sweet and sour. She got a little bit of both. But we adopted her in 2022, and she's just been...
1: That's from the day she was born.
2: Yes, from the day she was born. And I what I would say, understanding a little bit of parenthood now and being a father, is it really shapes and deepens your understanding of God's love. You see what unconditional love is like. I love that little girl. Love my wife. I'm a blessed man.
1: What's the little girl's name?
2: Remy.
1: Remy. And Remy. How old is she now?
2: She is 3 at the time of this recording. She'll be 4 in November.
1: 4 in November. And she is a beautiful little girl.
2: She is. She's
1: something
2: special.
1: She's got character already.
2: She sure does.
1: Well, anyway, you were my youth director. You did all right there, so I made you a choir director because I knew you could sing and you knew music. And then you helped me being a camp director so you could work with the teenagers and all. And then you became a deacon. And then, you was assistant pastor. And then you just kept on till you took my job.
2: Yeah.
1: And I was going to be stepping down. And so when I took it to the board of elders, they were 100% in favor. And also I took it to deacons, and they were 100%. We then took it to the congregation, and they were 100%. So unanimous, that's pretty good. And because you had established a lot of faithfulness, they got a chance to watch you. They saw you grow, came from inside, and they knew what you knew. And you approved yourself. And I'm thankful to the Lord for you. I think you've done an excellent job. But as a pastor, you have ups and downs. And I know now that you are the pastor, you don't have anything to do except just preach on Sunday mornings, and the rest of the time you go to the beach.
2: Yeah, that's what
1: that's what I was always accused of.
2: Right.
1: You know, the preacher don't have anything to do. But is there a great joy that you have? And what would you say is your greatest joy in being a pastor?
2: I think my greatest joy in being a pastor is serving others, primarily through communicating the gospel clearly and then communicating the rest of the Word of God in a way that is simple and easily understood. You know, because you've done pastoral work too, the simple gospel message frees people to be able to serve, and now they need to know how to serve. And so I try to lead by example in that way.
1: Now that you've been a pastor for these, what, 4 or 5 years?
2: This is my sixth year now.
1: Six?
2: Yes. Kind of crazy to think that way.
1: I didn't know it's been that long. But anyway, is there a great lesson that you have learned by being a pastor that if you hadn't have been a pastor, you probably would not have learned that? Is there something that's kind of helped you to see and discern things better than just being a person that goes to church?
2: Yes, I would say what I've learned in this endeavor is to be simple and to repeat myself. And not because repetition for the sake of repetition, but because it takes some time for people to hear what the Word of God says and then put it into practice. And we make mistakes, but if I'm simple and I repeat what the Word of God says, that's where the wisdom is. It's not in the way I say something. It's within the Scriptures itself. So I'm going to communicate that simply and keep on communicating it until people understand.
1: Now, when people come to Calvary Community Church, mm-hmm. what is one thing that they're definitely going to hear that though they may go to many other churches, but there's a good possibility they will not hear, but they will hear it from you, but they may not hear that from someplace else. What's the advantage?
2: They're going to hear how they can know that they are going to heaven. A lot of churches are doing a good job right now on speaking about godly things, how to have a good marriage, how to raise your kids, how to, you know, be a good coworker, a good human being. But very few people are finding the knowledge that they need to know that they're going to heaven. And that's what they're going to hear at Calvary. They're going to hear that every time we have a service.
1: Now, where is Calvary located and how can they find it on social media?
2: 4811 George Road, just a couple blocks from the airport, Tampa International Airport. Website is calvaryoftampa.org. 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We have another great resource, BibleLineMinistries.org, that also has a lot of articles from Dr. Hank Lindstrom, and our YouTube channel. 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We have a YouTube channel there that's almost 27,000 subscribers. We have a live show that we do on Sunday nights from 8 to 9 Eastern Standard Time. I take questions.
1: Describe that a little bit so that they know what that is and that they could tune in and watch this.
2: Well, we do seasons. So we have 10 weeks of a show and then we take 5 weeks off. We're in a break right now. We're coming back on June 7th of 2026. But the idea behind the show is I have a phone number that I give out. I sit at my desk and I answer calls. People call in with Bible questions and I give them Bible answers. Some people ask for advice.
1: What about in the States do they call from? Where are you getting these calls from?
2: Oh, man. I've gotten calls from all over the United States. I've had several calls from England. We've had calls from Australia, Germany. People have called in. But that is really one of the things that Dr. Hank Lindstrom demonstrated to me that I was just so impressed with, that you can know what the Word of God says and you can communicate that clearly. And that's what we're doing with BibleLine, our YouTube channel. Make sure you subscribe there too.
1: Do you think there's people who have trusted Christ as Savior by just listening to the BibleLine?
2: There's a man right now doing some work at Calvary Community Church this morning whose wife found us through a comment on BibleLine Ministry. She goes, "They're in Tampa?" And now their whole family attends our church. I know that people have trusted Christ as their Savior through that ministry. And that, you know, my goal is not to necessarily know all the people, but to keep doing it so that people can hear it, understand it, and rest in Christ Jesus alone.
1: All right, now you've got something coming up on June the 7th.
2: Yes.
1: What is this June the 7th big, special, big day that you've got coming?
2: Well, to know the significance of June the 7th, you have to know the significance of October 5th, 1966. That's when Calvary Community Church was formed, and this year is our 60th year. And to coincide with that, we have done a complete refresh of our front building. I mean, everything. We've got brand new everything. I could go into all the details, but then I'll forget something. But we are going to be having our grand reopening on June the 7th. We're calling it Celebration Sunday. We're inviting people from all over the country who may have attended Calvary Community Church, or maybe you're watching right now, subscribe to the YouTube channel, to come in and be with us on the 7th of June at 10:30 a.m. And after that, we will be having a fully catered meal in the back building.
1: Now, is there any information that they need to notify the church that they're going to stay for the meal or something, or what?
2: A couple of ways you can do that. You can go to calvaryoftampa.org. You scroll down the homepage, you'll see Celebration Sunday. You can click on that. It will take you to our page, which is announcing what we're doing. Scroll down to the bottom. There'll be a form. You click there, register. That doesn't get you a ticket into the event. You can come to the event, but it lets us prepare for how many people are going to come for the meal to follow. Or you can call the church, 813-884-4328. And that'll get you directly to me, and I'll put your name down with your family. We can get you registered that way, too.
1: Well, I hope that they can do that, because that is a big day.
2: It is a big day.
1: But June the 8th is even a bigger day.
2: Yes.
1: June the 8th is Betty and my 66th anniversary.
2: That's right.
1: So we're hoping to celebrate on the 7th, and then we'll celebrate on the 8th.
2: Yes.
1: So God's been good to us, and so I'm excited about that. So anyway, we've had some wonderful things that have happened to us in the last couple of years that I'll be sharing just in a little bit. But how can Florida Bible College, now that you're president of Florida Bible College, and Bob Gilbert, the registrar, and they've been doing things with online.
2: Yes.
1: And so tell, if there's somebody listening, how can this be an advantage to people that, even if they're a pastor of a church or assistant pastor or just teaching a Sunday school class, how this can be a benefit to them?
2: The reason why Florida Bible College of Tampa can be a benefit is because it's going to teach you how to rightly divide the word. That's the biggest problem today. A lot of people are reading what the Bible says, and then they're depending on a denomination or a famous pastor or preacher to tell them what it means. They can know by good Bible hermeneutics how to rightly divide the word. And Florida Bible College of Tampa will give them that opportunity. We are all online. I spoke to a student in Georgia just the other day. He said, oh, well, what's the time commitment like? We're fully online, almost 64 credit hours available. And the goal is, I want to make sure that I get you registered in classes so you can start learning. It's not about, you got to do it in a certain time. Take it at your own pace. You can finish a class in 2 weeks or 2 years. I wouldn't suggest the 2 year part, but you could do it at your own speed. And it's all available online, accessible all over the world.
1: And many of those classes are up there, or some of the classes that I've taught and classes that you've taught.
2: That's right.
1: And other teachers, that we're all on the same page.
2: Yes.
1: And we all know the gospel. We love the gospel, and we present that in all of our classes. And we believe that the gospel is the lens by which you discern the rest of Scripture.
2: Yes.
1: And we try to be copyable. Mm-hmm. I used to have people ask me about why I did what I did. I says, because I learned it from a guy who did what he did. And I said he was copyable. Mm-hmm. And I sometimes play the guitar. I'm very simple in playing the guitar. But more people learn how to play the guitar because I was so easy to follow. Mm. All I knew is simple, basic chords. Now, I had another guy who was Bob Daly, and he was my lead guitar, but he was all over the place. But most people couldn't learn how to play the guitar from him because he was too good.
2: Mm.
1: So sometimes we don't want to be too good. We just want to be good enough for somebody to follow. And so we're supposed to be an example of the believer, then we need to be good examples of the believer. But now, here we have people that maybe watch this on your YouTube or some podcast or even on the radio, and there may be somebody listening that's not sure of where they're going to spend eternity. Maybe they're good people. They go to church. They try to do the best they can, but just don't have that confidence that if they were to die, they'd know they'd go into heaven.
2: Yeah.
1: What would you tell them?
2: Well, I'd tell them this. First of all, what they already know, which is we're sinners. We've all fallen short of God's holy, righteous standard, and that's communicated to us in the law. The law condemns each and every one of us, myself included. That makes us sinners. That word means sin, to miss the mark. And so, before a holy and righteous God, we are found wanting. We need a payment for our sin. And it's not turning from that sin, giving your life to the Lord, or asking him into your heart, those things do not save you. Without the shedding of blood, Hebrews 9:22 says, there is no remission. And so what Jesus Christ did is he shed his blood. He died. He was buried and rose again 3 days later to make the only accepted payment for your sin. Now, many people understand that Jesus Christ died, was buried, and rose again, but they don't understand why he did it. So my communication would be to the person who's not sure that they're going to heaven and they're listening right now. Put your trust in Christ alone, not your religious works, not your church membership, not your good humanistic effort, but in the perfect sacrifice of Jesus Christ alone. The moment that you trust in him alone, Jesus says in John 5:24, you're given everlasting life. That's the present. You've been passed from death unto life. That takes care of your past, and you'll never come into condemnation. That takes care of your future. Some people will say, well, if you sin again in the future, then you're going to hell. Christ died for all of my sins, past, present, and future on the cross, and he guarantees me everlasting life. And the person listening right now, you can have that same guarantee. We don't earn it. We simply receive it as a free gift.
1: When I was 18 years old, was the first time I ever heard that message.
2: Amen.
1: And I've found out then that I can't know I'm going there, heaven, until I know that I can't go there to hell. And so hearing that Christ died on the cross and paid for my sins doesn't accomplish anything, mean anything, unless you know why he did it. It means I don't have to pay for my sins. Why? Because he paid for them. And the reason I can't go to hell today is because I don't have any sins to pay for. Christ paid for my sins. Mm. And all I had to do was believe it. And that was the best news that I ever heard. So, yes, 65 years ago in a little old living room, I trusted Christ as my Savior. God gave to me as a free gift everlasting life.
2: That's right.
1: And a verse that my father-in-law explained to me was John 3:16. You probably have heard this verse
2: before. I have, just a few times.
1: For God so loved the world that he gave his only begotten Son, that whosoever believeth in him should not perish, but have everlasting life. And to think that what he said was, God gave his only begotten Son, gave him for what? To pay for my sins.
2: Mm-hmm.
1: That whosoever, that means anybody, if I'll believe it, if I just believe that he did it for me. Two guarantees in John 3:16. One, shall not perish, means you cannot go to hell.
2: Mm-hmm.
1: Two, you have eternal life. Means you go to heaven. And so you have two irrevocable truths in that one verse said by Jesus himself, who's the one that paid for our sins, who is God's Son, who came into the world to take away the sins of the world. So that was the best news I ever heard. So if you are listening and have never trusted Christ as your Savior, right now, just simply the best you know how, trust him. God will save you, give you eternal life. Thank you, and God bless you.
3: And give to me salvation.
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1: With SRN News, I'm Ron Taylor. Reports of intercepted Iranian missiles and drones targeted at Bahrain and Kuwait.
2: Air raid sirens in Bahrain as Iranian missiles and drones head for Gulf neighbors, including Kuwait. Bahrain's government says those missiles were intercepted and called on Iran to immediately cease attacks on its Gulf neighbors. The statement came hours after the U.S. military said it shot down Iranian ballistic missiles and drones launched toward the Strait of Hormuz and Gulf Arab allies on Friday, and struck some of the Islamic Republic's coastal surveillance radar sites in response. I'm Julie Walker.
1: Ebola is affecting the lives of Congolese citizens.
3: A wedding in Bunia, Congo, where Ebola continues to strike down citizens. The bride says she was disappointed when only 50 people out of 300 guests were allowed to enter the church. But Bunia in eastern Ituri province is where Congolese officials say many of the Ebola cases in the country exist. Authorities in the country are calling it an active community transmission after 71 new cases were confirmed within 24 hours. I'm Donna Water.
1: Authorities say a shooting near a community festival in Toledo, Ohio, wounded at least 12 people, with two in critical condition. The Toledo Police Department said the shooting happened near the Old West End Festival, an annual gathering of live music and home tours in a historic district of the city. The department said an active search is underway for those responsible. The body of an Auburn University student who had been missing in Japan for a week has been found. James Higginbotham was on a family trip when he disappeared, leading to a search by police and local volunteers. This is SRN News. America's oldest churches look to the country's birthday.
4: On July 4th, this nation will be 250 years old. But Old North Church in Boston, you remember, one if by land, two if by sea, it's 303 years old. It's one of just a tiny number of churches that were there at America's founding and are still operating today. Trinity Church in Newport, Rhode Island is even older, founded in 1698. And then there's First Baptist Church in America in Providence, Rhode Island. It's still going after 388 years. Michael Harrington reporting.
1: President Trump is moving to give administration officials more control over the billions of dollars in grants awarded by federal agencies in an effort to root out waste, fraud, and abuse. The Human Rights Campaign, America's largest gay pressure group, is complaining because the president's action will strip money from any program that promotes abortion, transgenderism, or the LGBT lifestyle. The president says taxpayers shouldn't be forced to support such things. This is SRN News. High-profile guests are expected in New York City Monday night for Game 3 of the NBA Finals.
5: President Trump will be at his golf club, Trump National, in Bedminster, New Jersey this weekend. On Monday, he's scheduled to head into New York City to Madison Square Garden to catch the NBA Finals.
6: I think the Knicks have an amazing team, the way they played. Started off slow and it just got stronger and stronger.
5: The Knicks will host the San Antonio Spurs in Game 3. Also scheduled to attend, New York City Mayor, Democrat Socialist Zoran Mamdani.
1: Correspondent Laura Winters. The screwworm fly is detected in Texas decades after the cattle threat was largely eradicated in the U.S. The Department of Agriculture confirmed that the New World screwworm fly has reached South Texas, the first time in decades that the parasite with flesh-eating larvae has threatened the nation's cattle industry, the third time in the U.S. history. More details at srnnews.com.
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7: The world is a confusing place. 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Are they going to heaven? Are you? Does God know you, care about you, hear your prayers? Is the Bible true? Why doesn't everyone believe in God? 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
8: Hello and welcome to Faith Answers. I'm Pastor Gary from Colonial Oaks Baptist Church here in Sarasota, and it's a joy to be with you today sharing God's precious word. Well, we're thankful for what God is doing here at Colonial Oaks Baptist Church. We're seeing a lot of wonderful things happening and how God supplies all our needs according to his riches and glory in Christ Jesus. Oh yeah, that's a promise for all of us here today. And as God's people, we have something to look forward to, and that is the coming of our Savior, Jesus Christ. You know, one day the prophecies of Scripture are going to be fulfilled. The Lord is going to return, and boy, I can't wait. That's going to be a time of rejoicing when the King of Kings and Lord of Lords is on this earth. Well, I'm glad you tuned in. I just want to thank you again for being a faithful listener here to the broadcast. And today we're going to be talking about some really wonderful things concerning our faith in the Lord Jesus. Now, one thing that Jesus taught his disciples was to have a personal walk and relationship with him. And he distinguished some things in the verses of Scripture we're going to have today in Mark, and basically asking questions. You know, who does the world say that I am? And of course, you know, they come up with all kinds of answers like Elijah, John the Baptist, and so on. But then he makes it personal. And I think this is where it comes down to our life as well. Who do you say that I am? Well, that's the question today, and I hope and pray that you're going to say the same thing that Peter said, "Thou art the Christ, the Lord, the Son of the living God." All right, my friends, let's go to the Lord in prayer, and let's begin our broadcast today as we listen to God's holy word. Let us pray. Father, I want to thank you for all of our faithful listeners listening today. And Lord, I know there's probably a prayer need out there, many of them. And God, we know that you know each one of us personally when we are in the family of God. We trust you, Lord. We pray to you because you're the only way, the truth, the life. And God, we come to the Father through Jesus Christ, our Lord. So Father, today, bless every need. Watch over each and every one of us. And Lord, most of all, may this message bring hope in our life. We pray these things in Jesus' name. Amen. Well, here's a message that was preached last Sunday, and it's called Professions of Faith. God is good all the time. Amen. Never ceases to amaze me what God will do. And when I think about that today, we get into our scripture verse about what it truly means to be a follower of Jesus Christ. Now, I know people have favorite things they follow. We were talking a little while ago, Phil, about sports, and everybody's got their favorite teams. Seems that always my favorite teams are, you know, they're out of the game, right? They've lost. And so if I root for anybody, I root for the opposition so my team will win. You ever notice that? But, you know, I think sometimes we get into things and we become followers. I see a lot of people who are very adamant about, if we talk about sports or something like that, about what they follow. And you got to be careful in this world today, right? You got to be careful who you follow. You got to be careful what comes out before you, because if it's not the Lord, our Savior, Jesus Christ, everything's susceptible to failure. And yet with Christ, we can do all things through him. I think back to the fact that when we talk to people about becoming a Christian and knowing the love of God in their heart and what Jesus did for us, we make a kind of a pathway by the Holy Spirit of God to follow the Lord. As a matter of fact, there's a question that many times comes out that's going to be in this text about, you know, who do people say that the Lord is? Jesus asked that question. He said, who do people say that I am? And then, of course, they come up with, well, people say this, people say that, on and on we go. But the main question is, who do you say that I am? Would you take your Bibles this morning and in reverence to the reading of the Word of God, we're going to read from Mark chapter 7, verse 27. Would you stand right now as we read from God's Word? Section of Scripture that always just blesses my soul because of the place that it was spoken.
9: In this 27th verse, now Jesus and his disciples went out to the towns of Caesarea Philippi. And on the road, he asked his disciples, saying to them, "Who do men say that I am?" So they answered, "John the Baptist. Some say Elijah, and others one of the prophets." And he said to them, "But who do you say that I am?" And Peter answered and said to him, "You are the Christ." Then he strictly warned them that they should tell no one about him. Wow, what a confrontation here. And in other chapters or other of the Gospels, "You are the Christ, the Son of the living God. Flesh and blood didn't reveal this to you, Peter." All of those things come out because there's a personal touch here that goes with your life and my life today. Let's pray together. Father, I want to be thankful to you today for your blessings. I want to thank you for your word. And Lord, as we look into this word today, let our minds be focused on what you have to say. Because truly, what shows up in our life with our faith and our profession of faith is the fact that we are changed and we are new creations in you. Father, I want to thank you again for the word and identifying these things before us today. Lord, we get it when the Spirit of God teaches it. So, Lord, we love you. Thank you and praise you for all of this. In Jesus' name we pray. Amen. Please be seated. I've mentioned many times as we have gone to Israel and visited certain places that the place of Caesarea Philippi has always been one of my favorites. And there's Caesarea by the sea. Matter of fact, that's a real neat place, but that's not down by the sea, and that's the Mediterranean and so on. But when you go up to Caesarea Philippi, it's a whole different environment. Matter of fact, back in Jesus' day, this was much, much controlled by the Romans and the Greeks and so on. And they had a lot of pagan worship that went on up on that area. Now, this was the place that you go to, and you kind of climb up these rocks and so on. And they, in the old times, they would worship the god of Pan. It was a pagan, demonic thing that they would go up and do. And on that rock, it's a huge rock, is where Jesus told Peter, "Upon this rock, I will build my church, and the gates of hell will not prevail against it." Well, as a matter of fact, if you were up there and you noticed that where they, the pagans would worship, Jesus with his disciples making those comments, you would go down off to the side to a place where the fountain would come up out of the rock. Actually, it was the beginning of the Jordan River up in that area. And now it's all plugged up. The water comes down below and all that. But at the time of those pagan worshipers, they would go up there and they would sacrifice children many times at this altar and throw them into this big bubbling thing called the gates of hell. That was the name of it, the gates of hell. And what was so awful and terrible was they would offer these children up, and if the god of Pan was happy, you wouldn't see that child again. If he was unhappy with the sacrifice, then the child would come out of that fountain. That's how wicked and evil this place was that Jesus went to. And you get this big eerie feeling when you go up there. Man, it's like, wow, you know, how could people do this? Well, there's no difference today with the sacrificing of children, even in our world that we live in. This is about all the things that Jesus did was to identify with Peter and say, "Who do you say that I am?"

the words here. And I start to think, what does this mean? Now, this ought to be a personal thing. What does it mean to us? It's more than just saying I joined something. And, you know, we've made that mistake over the years where we've talked about people, you know, you need to become a member. Now that you're 12 years old, you need to become a member of the church. And go down, fill out a card, and then go get baptized, and you're a member of the church. Well, let me tell you something, folks. You might be the member of that church, but are you a member of the body of Christ? This is where the difference comes in. I was a member of a church before I got saved. I didn't go very much, like a lot of people aren't saved. But the point of the matter was, I said, well, I go to church. I do this. I do that. I. Instead of saying, this is what Christ has done for me. Christ in me, my hope of glory. So the first thing that Jesus deals with every individual in this life, is the heart. The belief. That word belief is so important. Believe on the Lord Jesus Christ. Well, I like this part where he says in verse 29, he said to them, but who do you say that I am? And Peter answered and said, you are the Christ. You're the Savior. You're the one sent to forgive or die for our sins. You're the one who is here to save us. Jesus is the Christ. There's no doubt about that. Now listen, here's the part that really gets me. In this context of Scripture, the first thing he asked the group, and he asked Peter, he said, hey, by the way, who do men or the world say that I am? Folks, we are in a time of a severe evil identity of Christianity. There are things going around out there that people say, well, just because they got Jesus on the door or whatever, they must all be Christians. My dear friend, we have to remember something, that even Satan uses the name of Jesus in a way that blasphemes him. But here's the point. It's more than just, oh, well, I heard something. The guy up here speaking said something, and it must be true because he said it. No, it's got to be true because God said it. Amen? Try the spirits to see if they are of God. We got things floating around out there now, and they're just unbelievably blasphemy. It is going on, and people are buying it. And by the way, this Unitarian mindset that all pathways lead to God and whatever pleases you, as long as you believe in God, so you're all going to get to heaven one day. Well, that would just say that Jesus didn't tell the truth, because Jesus said, I am the way, the truth, and the life, and no one comes to the Father except through me. He's the only door. You're not going to kick the wall down. You're not going to come through the window or the roof. You're going to come through Jesus Christ, period. Case settled. Why? Because God said it. That settles it. Now, what is this belief part? Well, first of all, the heart. And what did Peter say? You are the Christ. Now, later on, I think Peter's declaration of faith came about when he was on the Sea of Galilee. Remember that scene? And they were out fishing in the boat. And Jesus, hey, have you caught any fish yet? You know, it's like you've been fishing all night. And I don't know if there was some sarcasm thrown in there. I kind of think it was. You've been laboring all night and you haven't caught a thing. And Jesus said, how about throwing the net on the other side? And when they did, they had so much fish they couldn't get them in the boat. And then they see him up on the shore and breakfast is being prepared. And they said, it's the Lord. And what does Peter do? Jumps in the water. Man, this guy, listen, the first time he jumped in the water, at least he walked a few steps. This time he jumps in, they all come up on the shore. And the first thing, Jesus turns to Peter and says, Peter, do you love me? And he asked him three times. And I think that third time sunk in like a man, like an arrow in his heart. Lord, you know that I love you. Feed my lambs, feed my sheep. And sometimes it comes down to this. We have to take a self-examination about, do we really love the Lord? Do we really know the Lord to begin with? And I take people's testimony for granted. People tell me I'm a born-again child.

0: child of God. I believe in Jesus Christ as my Savior. I believe you. But is that the fact with God? And I look across our congregation, wonderful believers, and you all agree with the Word. You agree that Jesus is the only way. I thank God for that. I can tell, and you can tell it too, when you're in the company of a born-again child of God. I can tell. It's so neat to see this when you're out in public or in the world. I had some work done on my Jeep the other day, and I decided I'd rather get the work done than go down there and spend $60,000 on a new car. So I'm just going to drive around in the old car and keep fixing it up. Amen. But that's preference, unless I'm driving to Georgia. And so the point was this, when the guy took me home because they're going to keep the car, and we got talking. We had a great, great conversation about things. And it came up about church. Oh, man, the car lit up. And all of a sudden, we're just praising Jesus, and we're talking about Colonial Oaks and God's blessings here and the church he goes to in Venice. And I said, yeah, you just need to come and see us a couple of times. Amen. But the point, I think, was this, that all of a sudden, I could tell I was in the presence of a born-again child of God. I love it. And I always tell the story about the elevator in Israel. I didn't know what those people on the elevator were saying. They were probably from Jamaica, and they were talking. I said, my name is Gary. And I didn't understand. And I thought, there's got to be a common thing here. And I said, Jesus. Well, we had a worship service on the elevator. The elevator doors open, and everybody's standing out. What's going on in there? Jesus, Jesus, Jesus. Aren't you glad that's a universal name? The Son of God. Oh, listen. When this sets down in your heart, and by the way, this is where it all begins. The Bible says, if you believe in your heart God raised him from the dead, you will be saved. It's a heart. It's a matter of the heart. You know, listen, it's only the fact that people can say things or go through motions or whatever they want to do, but until it's in the heart, it's not going to last. And that's why so many people think, well, you're just going through a fad, Gary. You know, you're going through this Christian thing, this born-again thing. And it's only if it won't last long. Got news for you. It's lasted all my life. And it's going to last till I go home and be with Jesus. And it's going to last for eternity after that. Why? Because he did the work, not me. And when it's in the heart, it's because God did this. And believe in your heart. Personal faith. You know, there was a question asked one time to Martha. And it's kind of neat when you look at John chapter 11. And when, you know, the death of Lazarus and Jesus, you know, delayed 4 days. And they'd already had the funeral. Lazarus was in the tomb. And they, where was Jesus? If he had been here, my brother would have lived. And it gets into the fourth day. Then Jesus shows up, by the way, on purpose. You know, it wasn't that he had to stop at McDonald's or something. I mean, he was on purpose delayed because he wanted to prove something. So Martha comes running out and you know, she had legitimate things to say. And she was asking, Lord, if you'd been here, he would have lived. We know whatever you ask of God, God will give it to you. Jesus said, your brother will rise again. She said, I know that. I know in the resurrection, the last day, he'll rise again. Listen to this. Jesus says to her, I'm the resurrection and the life. He who believes in me, though he may die, he shall live. And whoever lives and believes in me shall never die. Here's the clincher. Do you believe this? And a lot of people stop right there and say, I don't know.
1: Oh, my friend, we're going to pick that up in the second half of our broadcast. I had to take a break here so we can give you some announcements. But you know what? That story about Martha, oh, that's a great one, man. That's a question I think goes through all of our minds and our hearts. But let's take a moment here and let me share with you what's happening at Colonial Oaks Baptist Church in Sarasota. First of all, we are located at 6901 B Ridge Road here in Sarasota, Florida. And if you're traveling that great interstate, I-75, hey, take exit 207 on Sunday morning. And you can come down there about 3/4 of a mile, go east, and you'll see us in the roundabout. We're right there on the left-hand side. Go through the roundabout, you'll come right into the entrance of the church. Now, what's going on at Colonial Oaks Baptist Church at 6901 B Ridge Road? Well, at 10:30 a.m. every Sunday, we have our worship service. 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Yeah, 9 o'clock, we meet for coffee, donuts, and fellowship. And about 9:15, we all begin to gather for our Sunday school classes, and we got some great interaction in our Bible studies. Sunday school, 9:15, for all ages, different classes and all that. So you're welcome. But at 10:30, we have our main worship service, and we're also on Facebook. Yeah, we're broadcast live on Facebook. 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Yeah, YouTube. 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So there it is. Now, Wednesday nights, I just want to make this important announcement. Wednesday nights, we have Bible study at 6 p.m. and prayer meeting, and that's a wonderful time of fellowship. Summertime, our youth are on a break. Well, let me say something about our young people. Children's church on Sunday, I want to make sure you know that. That's at 10:30 as well. But on Wednesday night, 6 p.m., Bible study, prayer meeting. Come on out and enjoy that time together. Well, a lot of other things happening, and I just want to let you know Father's Day is coming up on the 21st, and we're going to have a special, special day that day honoring our fathers. And then on July the 5th, we've got a great celebration of our nation's birthday, 250th birthday of the United States of America. Big patriotic service that day, and you want to think about being here. That's a really, really great time to thank God for our nation. July the 12th, beach baptism. Oh, yeah, Turtle Beach, Siesta Key. 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
5: With SRN News, I'm Ron Taylor. The U.S. has intercepted Iranian missiles and drones fired at Gulf allies, Bahrain and Kuwait.
6: Air raid sirens in Bahrain as Iranian missiles and drones head for Gulf neighbors, including Kuwait. Bahrain's government says those missiles were intercepted and called on Iran to immediately cease attacks on its Gulf neighbors. The statement came hours after the U.S. military said it shot down Iranian ballistic missiles and drones launched toward the Strait of Hormuz and Gulf Arab allies on Friday and struck some of the Islamic Republic's coastal surveillance radar sites in response. I'm Julie Walker.
5: Authorities in St. Petersburg, Russia, have told residents there to stay indoors after a large-scale Ukrainian drone attack targeted the city.
7: This attack highlights Kyiv's growing ability to strike deep inside Russia. The governor of St. Petersburg says three people sustained minor injuries. He also warns of possible mobile internet disruptions. Russia's defense ministry says its air defenses shot down 376 Ukrainian drones.
5: Correspondent Andrew Stewart. Authorities say a shooting near a busy street festival in Ohio has wounded at least 12 people. Toledo police say the shooting happened yesterday near the Old West End Festival, an annual gathering of live music and home tours in a historic district. Deputy Police Chief Joe Heffernan says it appears that at least two people fired weapons and they were probably shooting at each other. Two of the victims are in critical condition at this hour. The New York Knicks lead the San Antonio Spurs 2-0 in NBA Finals. The Knicks beat the Spurs 105-104. In a nail-biter in San Antonio Friday night to win their 13th straight playoff game. Game 3 heads back to Madison Square Garden Monday night, where President Trump plans to be in attendance. This is SRN News. Correspondent Michael Harrington reports on a new study of sermons and social issues.
8: It comes from the Pew Research Center, and it finds that white evangelical Protestants who attend church regularly are most likely to hear the pastor mention abortion or homosexuality from the pulpit. Catholics, on the other hand, are more likely to hear about abortion or immigration. Amongst white mainline Protestants, sermons are more likely to mention a wide range of issues, including those mentioned, as well as Israel, the Iran war, and the environment. Michael Harrington reporting.
5: Lawmakers in Ghana have passed a bill that would impose prison terms of up to 10 years for people who promote LGBT activities, reviving legislation that's long been promoted by religious groups in the West African country. The legislation, which expected to be signed into law by President John Mahama, would also impose prison terms of 3 years for people who engage in LGBT acts. A similar bill was passed in Ghana 2 years ago, but never signed by the president. This is SRN News. The Chicago Bears may be moving their stadium out of Illinois.
9: The decision came down after a proposal for tax breaks and financial incentives stalled in the Illinois legislature. The Bears Board of Directors voted to move forward with a project in Hammond, Indiana. That's about 22 miles south of the current facility. Local state representative Cam Buckner said he'd been talking to Bears CEO Kevin Warren and suggested that Illinois might still be on the table. The Bears have played in Chicago since 1921 and Soldier Field since 1971. I'm Jennifer King.
5: The Treasury's Financial Crimes Unit is warning banks about the risks of serving people living in the country illegally. This is part of the Trump administration's efforts to tighten immigration controls. The Financial Crimes Enforcement Network issued guidance Friday following an executive order by President Trump in May. The order requires banks to scrutinize customer citizenship more closely. More details at srnnews.com. I'm Ron Taylor.
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12: Today, expect a mix of clouds and sunshine with a high of 94. Tonight will be partly cloudy with a low of 77. Tomorrow, anticipate warm weather with some thin clouds in the morning, becoming mostly cloudy in the afternoon. The high will reach 95. Looking ahead to Tuesday, it will be mainly cloudy with a chance of a thunderstorm in spots late in the afternoon. The high temperature will be 90. I'm meteorologist Jason Caterina. That's your exclusive AccuWeather forecast on AM 930, The Answer.
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1: And welcome back to Faith Answers. I'm Pastor Gary from Colonial Oaks Baptist Church in Sarasota. And so glad you stayed with us for the second half of the message about profession of faith. What does that really mean? I think it's more of a possession of faith when you come to the Lord Jesus Christ, more than just words, but an experience of being born again into the family of God. And when that happens, things change. They change for the better. They change to where your focus is now on the things of God rather than the things of the world. And so as we get into our second half here, the message we left off part, we're right in the middle of what Jesus was talking to Martha about, you know, about being the resurrection and the life, and if you live forever in him. And of course, we're going to pick it up where Martha responds and what she says about this. And I pray that that's your response as well. I do believe this. Okay. All right, well, let's get right to it. We're going to pick it up where we left off. So here we go, profession of faith.
0: Spirit's involved in it, you'll know. And I love this because Martha answers and says, "Yes, Lord, I believe that you are the Christ, the Son of God, who is to come into the world." That, my dear friend, is more than just a profession. It's more than just a confession. It is a possession. When God comes in, man, there's no denying what's taken place. Supernaturally speaking, being born again is not going through a 13-week course on Christianity. It is an instantaneous happening in a person's life where they are buried in the likeness of Christ's death and raised in the likeness of his resurrection, spiritually speaking. I am crucified with Christ, nevertheless I live. And does that happen? Yeah, you know it happens. You had it happen to you. If you didn't, you will today. Amen? I don't want anybody leaving here thinking, "I don't know if I'm saved." You know, quit playing that. I played that game for a long time until finally I said, "Lord, I've had enough. I'm tired of playing the game of telling everybody I'm a Christian, leave me alone." And finally, the Holy Spirit got a hold of me and shook me like, man, a pair of maracas, and I got saved. And when the Spirit of God begins to penetrate into your heart, man, it is beautiful. It's the most wonderful thing that'll happen to you. Listen, number one, Jesus said, who do you say that I am? Peter answers, "You're the Christ." Well, like I said, in the other Gospels, he said, flesh and blood didn't reveal that to you. You didn't come up with that on your own. You didn't hear it from the rabbi. You heard it from the Holy Spirit of God. And aren't you glad today that God works in that way? Because if we were all trying to work our way to heaven, we'd be like the scripture says, not of works, lest anyone should boast. Everybody'd be bragging about, "I do more than she does. I do more than he does. I'm better than they are." And some people are walking around like that, claiming they're a Christian. Well, if they're a Christian, they'd do it like I do it. Oh, God help us. Amen. We want to do it the way God does it. And I love the way the Spirit of God does this. So my declaration is this. The heart speaks. Number two, the will takes over. Boy, this thing about my will. I have a lot of people that come to me sometimes and ask me to pray. And they'll say, "I want God's will in my life." Well, the first thing I approach them with is this. Are you a born-again child of God? Because the Bible says God's not willing that any should perish, but that all should come to repentance. Let's get past that base first. Then we'll talk about your life. You know what I found out about living the Christian life? Listen, you get up and start praising God. You get up and report for duty. And what I usually do is I show up and I say, "Lord, what do you want me to do today?" Now, people say, "Don't you have a schedule?" Yeah, I do. And sometimes that thing will run you in the ground. But I want to tell you something about God's will in your life. Is the fact that he's got it all mapped out. Don't try to figure out what you're going to do for God. Like, God's already got it. Just report to him and say, "Lord, here I am. Send me. Use me. And people say, well, I didn't know you were going to do all that. Listen, I want God's way. I can do it my way. And like Frank Sinatra, boy, I did it my way. I found out there's a big failure in that thing because you're like rolling dice on that kind of thing in life. I do it my way. I'm going to worship God my own little way. That's not how it works. We worship God in His way. Do I hear an amen? Man, I'm getting stirred up. Listen, the belief is there. Then comes the surrender. Verse 34. And when he had called the people to himself with his disciples also, he said to them, all right, whoever desires to come after me, let him deny himself, take up his cross, and follow me. You know what the biggest part of that verse is? Whoever desires, let him deny himself. What is it that you're holding on to? The rich young ruler. Remember that guy? He comes to Jesus and says, you know, I've kept all the commandments and I've done everything that I've read in the Bible. I've done everything. Oh, now, how do I get eternal life? And Jesus saw right through that. And he tells the rich young ruler who had much. And he said, all right, go out and sell everything you have and give it to the poor. Now, we know that's not what you do. But Jesus was doing something there to show him that he broke a commandment. You shall have no other gods before me. The rich young ruler's God was his money, was his wealth. It wasn't the fact that he was going to get saved because he gave to the poor. Jesus used that because he saw his God that he was following. And he said, you broke a commandment, basically. And so people, you know, they come up with all kinds of things. I'd serve God, but I just don't have time. Boy, if we've lived long enough, we know one thing. Time is a gift. Time runs out on this earth. And the time that you can give to God, only one life will soon pass, and only what's done for Christ will last. Someone made that famous statement. Give it to the Lord. And I'll tell you something. It's like tithing. Oh, here we go. Oh, no. Oh, no. There he goes. You want to know what your greatest investment is in life? To give of your tithes and offerings. I love all these advertisements on TV and all these things. And it's good. I think people ought to be wise about what they do with their money because you've got to be a good steward of those things. You really do. I mean, people will rip you off if you're not careful. They're out there by the dozens. But the fact of the matter is, it all belongs to God. What he's saying about denying yourself, you know, people say, I don't have enough time. If you give some time to the Lord, you're going to find out that the law of the harvest works just as good there as it does with everything else. I can't understand why I got so much time on my hands. Because you said you had no time, but you gave it to the Lord anyhow, and all of a sudden he multiplied that. It works. Given it shall be given unto you. Pressed down, shaken together, running over. You can't outgive God. But I don't have time. Let a man deny himself. What is it that you give up anyhow? I lost it all to gain everything when I got saved. And when you do it the way God wants it done, you're not going to lack for anything. Just read Matthew chapter 6. People worried about, oh, how am I going to afford gas and how am I going to afford this and that? Just be thankful to God you don't live in another country because, or like the other country of California. Amen? They're paying a lot for that. But you go over to Israel and they'd love to have $4 a gallon gas over there. But let me just say this. This world is not going to be your God. The government isn't going to be your God. Socialism, as much as people worship that stuff, is not going to take care of everything and give you grocery stores and free rides on the bus. Folks, everything has failure attached to it except God. And this idea that, it might not have worked in Cuba, but it can work here. Give me a break. this whole thing comes down to who are we putting first anyway? Jesus said, render unto Caesar that which belongs to Caesar and unto God that which belongs to God. And he wasn't talking about the amount of the money. He was talking about who you worship. The rich young ruler worshiped his God. His God was finances. We worship the Lord our God. Amen. Here we go. Get the offering plates out. Amen. Amen. Oh, man, I'd be remiss to tell you if I didn't tell you how wonderful it is to give and tithe unto the Lord. If you haven't reached that place where you came to God with that issue, you're missing it, man. You're missing some big blessings. Oh, it's getting quiet in here, Gary. That wasn't in my notes. Amen. Amen. Self-denial is a transforming faith of my will. What does my will want? I'm not going to go along with the crowd. I'm not going to go along with the society or because polls say so. I want to go along with what God says so because you and God are a majority. Hallelujah. Surrender. The first thing is belief. Jesus is bringing all this out and he's saying, look, if you're going to come after me and you're going to be a follower of me, number one, you've got to believe with the heart. Number two, you've got to surrender your will. Oh, you can't do that. I told you about the day I got saved. And the next morning I went to work and we had a bakery in a mall. And I was all by myself in that mall getting my bread ready to put in the ovens and all that stuff. And I started thinking about what happened the day before. And I thank God I prayed and I said, Jesus, save my unworthy soul. And I was thinking about all that. And all of a sudden, for a split second, this fear came over me. And it was like a voice saying to me, you can't do that. You can't let go. What are you doing? It was fearful. And within the same split second, I sensed the still small voice of the Holy Spirit saying, I've got this. Let me take care of it. And I said, Lord, take it. And that evil went away, and I've never had a problem ever since. Never doubted. Never sat there and said, oh, hope I did all the right things to get saved. Listen, Jesus is the way. Amen. He is the truth. He is the life. All of these things come down to the fact that I gave up. I said, Lord, whatever you want. I'll never forget coming to an altar and praying. I went, listen, Sherry and I, that we were happy living for the Lord. We served the Lord in church. We, you know, wherever there was a position or a job open, let me have that. Until God told me one day in my soul, and this went on for several months, Gary, I need you in full-time ministry to preach the gospel. Now, I'm not like some other folks. You know what came across my mind? There ain't no way I can do that. I'm not qualified. I'm not. Listen, Lord, there are so many other people could fill that call except me. And then there was a selfish thing going on inside. Isn't it okay that what I'm doing and everything's going along okay? Right, Lord? Right, Lord? And he said, no, Gary. I want you in the ministry. And I fought that for 18 months. Now, there's nothing worse than being a miserable Christian who isn't listening to God. Oh, but you're doing so much for the Lord. And I thought, yeah, except the call that he put on my life. And finally, one day, I'd had it. I was driven to my knees, literally. And I went over to my bench and I said, oh, God, I get it. Here's my life. Take it. Whatever you want. And boy, have we been blessed ever since. I can't find the words to tell you what it means to deny yourself and take up your cross and follow him. In my life, I am crucified daily with Jesus. But I'll tell you this, he's in charge. Because people ask me, well, why'd you give that up? Why'd you do that? I worked for Marriott Corporation, and I was at Duke University Medical Center. And when I told them I was leaving to go in the ministry, and we had a bakery and all this kind of thing going on, they took me up to the boardroom in Duke University, and they said, we want you to meet with our chief psychiatrist. I just laughed. I said, I'm all right. Matter of fact, I was out of my mind before I surrendered to God. Now things are clear. So much goes into that. That card I got, Fred Abood. And Fred was the regional vice president who was in Atlanta, Georgia, for Marriott. And Fred told me when he gave me his card, he said, Gary, if you change your mind and this doesn't work out, you call me and you can go anywhere you want in the country. I'll find a space for you somewhere. We want you back with the company. And boy, I'll tell you what, the Lord put me to a test one day when I came home from school. Sherry was working and things were just, we were trying to make ends meet. Money was at a shortage. My grades were bad that day. I came home and I was depressed and I thought, I can't do this. I got over there and I thought, I pulled that card out of my wallet and I looked at it and I said, man, big pay, not go back to Florida, all these things. And I looked at that card and I picked up the phone. Put the phone down, picked up the phone, put it down. I finally took that card. Now it looked like confetti going in the trash can while I was crying. Lord, the car don't run. We don't have any money. The groceries are running low. I made a bad score in the test. Lord, Lord. I threw my great big pity party and I went and baked a cake after that. The day I tore that card up, I was liberated. You know why? Because there's where I really denied myself. And all I had to do was ask. All I had to do is dial that number. The Holy Spirit said, you don't want to do that. Because you'll miss the biggest blessing in your life if you do. And I'm living it right now. Right here. Amen. Thank you, Jesus. Going in the ministry does not come without tests and without going through difficult times, or you just trust God. And that comes down to the sacrifice. I want you to notice this in verse 35 through 37. Now, Jesus approaches Peter on the faith issue, the belief, the heart. Then he addresses them on the will, transforming faith, personal faith, transforming faith, the will, the surrender, dependency on Christ alone. And now comes the sacrifice. Oh, yeah, just be a Christian, go into ministry, and man, you're going to have a life full of a bed of roses. More like a bed of thorns at times. It doesn't come without a battle. You're in the Lord's army. That's why you have to put on the armor of God and walk with Him. And he says here, for whoever desires to save his life will lose it. But whoever loses his life for my sake and the gospel's will save it. Let it go. Let it go. Oh, man. For what will it profit a man if he gains the whole world and loses his soul? Or what will a man give in exchange for his soul? The action. You got the heart, the will, now action, action, action, priorities, life-changing faith. When I look at this verse sometimes, I think about people, and I was in that position where I said, Lord, maybe later on. I told that preacher one time when it came to my house, I said, maybe later, not today, on and on I go. What will it profit a man if he gains the whole world? What if you had everything in the world you ever wanted and you were as happy as a lark with things and then you died and you ended up in hell? What does it profit a man if he gains the whole world and loses his soul? We were talking about these basketball players, Phil, that profess their faith in Jesus Christ. They got everything. And then the other day when I tuned in, and I'm a hockey guy. I love hockey. And Claude Lemieux, the famous hockey player who won 4 Stanley Cups with the teams he was on, 60 years old, in Game 3 of their series, came out with the torch. And you couldn't see what was going on inside, but it wasn't 3 days later after that he took his own life. things. It's all right to have things. Just don't let things have you. Amen? You can have all the things you want. You work for. I think it's great. But don't let things have you. Well, I can't serve God. I got these things to do. Oh, the sacrifice. And people, just like the guy that came to me and they wanted to call the psychiatrist. Don't you realize what you're giving up, Gary? I remember hearing that. Don't you realize the career that you're giving up? And I just laughed. I said, God's got this. There's more to it than the career. This is about my life in Him. And I shared that with an assistant manager that was under me. And I told him one day, and he said, man, I want to do the same thing. He was a Christian. He said, I need to give up my life to the Lord. I said, you're just going to have to do it. No one's going to talk you into it. This is something that you make up your mind to do. And just like everybody in the Christian walk, we do whatever we want to do. Did you know that? I want you to know people do whatever they want to do. We got to get that wanna changed. Hallelujah. This is why I tell, can't you make them do this? Really? Have you ever herded cats? You can't. Amen. Some of you will catch that. You can make them. I can't make anybody get saved. That's up to God and the individual. Folks, this comes down to one-on-one with you and God. What are you going to do with it? And so I love all of this because who is he talking to? He's talking to his disciples.
1: Oh, dear friend. Be a follower of Jesus Christ. That's the key. And, you know, who do you say that I am? Have you made a profession of faith in Jesus Christ? Was there a time in your life when you said, Lord, I know I'm a sinner. I know I've failed. Lord, I believe you died for me on the cross to take my sin away, was buried and rose from the dead 3 days later to give me life. Lord, I receive you as my Savior. Have you ever prayed that prayer? Would you pray that today? Just pray it from your heart to God's heart. Oh, Lord, please, God, forgive me of my sin. Come into my life. Save my soul. I believe you died for me, that you rose again 3 days later, and that you live in my heart today. I receive your gift today as Savior and Lord. My friend, if that's what your prayer is today, I want to hear from you. 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
5: With SRN News, I'm Ron Taylor. The U.S. has intercepted Iranian missiles and drones fired at Gulf allies, Bahrain and Kuwait.
6: Air raid sirens in Bahrain as Iranian missiles and drones head for Gulf neighbors, including Kuwait. Bahrain's government says those missiles were intercepted and called on Iran to immediately cease attacks on its Gulf neighbors. The statement came hours after the U.S. military said it shot down Iranian ballistic missiles and drones launched toward the Strait of Hormuz and Gulf Arab allies on Friday, and struck some of the Islamic Republic's coastal surveillance radar sites in response. I'm Julie Walker.
5: Authorities in St. Petersburg, Russia, have told residents there to stay indoors after a large-scale Ukrainian drone attack targeted the city.
7: This attack highlights Kyiv's growing ability to strike deep inside Russia. The governor of St. Petersburg says three people sustained minor injuries. He also warns of possible mobile internet disruptions. Russia's defense ministry says its air defenses shot down 376 Ukrainian drones.
5: Correspondent Andrew Stewart. Authorities say a shooting near a busy street festival in Ohio has wounded at least 12 people. Toledo police say the shooting happened yesterday near the Old West End Festival, an annual gathering of live music and home tours in a historic district. Deputy Police Chief Joe Heffernan says it appears that at least two people fired weapons and they were probably shooting at each other. Two of the victims are in critical condition at this hour. The New York Knicks lead the San Antonio Spurs 2-0 in NBA Finals. The Knicks beat the Spurs 105-104. In a nail-biter in San Antonio Friday night to win their 13th straight playoff game. Game 3 heads back to Madison Square Garden Monday night, where President Trump plans to be in attendance. This is SRN News. Correspondent Michael Harrington reports on a new study of sermons and social issues.
8: It comes from the Pew Research Center, and it finds that white evangelical Protestants who attend church regularly are most likely to hear the pastor mention abortion or homosexuality from the pulpit. Catholics, on the other hand, are more likely to hear about abortion or immigration. Amongst white mainline Protestants, sermons are more likely to mention a wide range of issues, including those mentioned, as well as Israel, the Iran war, and the environment. Michael Harrington reporting.
5: Lawmakers in Ghana have passed a bill that would impose prison terms of up to 10 years for people who promote LGBT activities, reviving legislation that's long been promoted by religious groups in the West African country. The legislation, which expected to be signed into law by President John Mahama, would also impose prison terms of 3 years for people who engage in LGBT acts. A similar bill was passed in Ghana 2 years ago, but never signed by the president. This is SRN News. The Chicago Bears may be moving their stadium out of Illinois.
9: The decision came down after a proposal for tax breaks and financial incentives stalled in the Illinois legislature. The Bears Board of Directors voted to move forward with a project in Hammond, Indiana. That's about 22 miles south of the current facility. Local state representative Cam Buckner said he'd been talking to Bears CEO Kevin Warren and suggested that Illinois might still be on the table. The Bears have played in Chicago since 1921 and Soldier Field since 1971. I'm Jennifer King.
5: The Treasury's Financial Crimes Unit is warning banks about the risks of serving people living in the country illegally. This is part of the Trump administration's efforts to tighten immigration controls. The Financial Crimes Enforcement Network issued guidance Friday following an executive order by President Trump in May. The order requires banks to scrutinize customer citizenship more closely. More details at srnnews.com. I'm Ron Taylor.
12: Today, expect a mix of clouds and sunshine with a high of 94. Tonight will be partly cloudy with a low of 77. Tomorrow, anticipate warm weather with some thin clouds in the morning, becoming mostly cloudy in the afternoon. The high will reach 95. Looking ahead to Tuesday, it will be mainly cloudy with a chance of a thunderstorm in spots late in the afternoon. The high temperature will be 90. I'm meteorologist Jason Caterina. That's your exclusive AccuWeather forecast on AM 930, The Answer.
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15: I'm not prescribing that to you. So, this week, I was We had a franchise meeting. A couple years ago, my wife and I bought a franchise, and, my son kind of runs that. And so they came in town, and one of the ladies, she's the chief accountant, she says, I hate planes. And we had a rough flight in. I said, okay, well, you're here. Praise the Lord. And so in the process, I went ahead and told them a story.
16: We hope you're excited to hear God's word today on Fresh Wind Radio. We've got some

Today we're dealing part three. Today we're testing on part three of the ultimate sacrifice. Part one, we talked about Abraham sacrificing Isaac. We mentioned that, and I think it was Matthew where Jesus said, if anyone wants to follow me, yes, Matthew 16, it says this, let's read, church. Then Jesus said to his disciples, if anyone wishes to follow me as my disciple, he must deny himself, set aside selfish interests, take up his cross, expressing a willingness to endure whatever may come, and follow me, believing in me, conforming to my example, living, and if need be, suffering, or perhaps dying because of me. Oh boy. Part two, we talked about Elisha. Elisha left his 24 oxen, burnt them, sacrificed them unto the Lord. And this we focused on from Matthew 19:27, when Simon Peter said, Lord, we left everything to follow you. What's in it for me? That's a real brother right there. Because see, most people ask the question, how do I benefit from this? Here, let's read Matthew 19:27. Then Peter chimed in. You got to be quick here. You missed it. Then Peter chimed in. We left everything and followed you. What do we get out of it? That's real right there, boy. Jesus replied, yes, you have followed me in the recreation of the world when the Son of Man will rule gloriously. You have followed me while also rule, starting with the 12 tribes of Israel. Verse 29. And not only you, but anyone. Everyone say, that's you. Who sacrifices home, family, fields, whatever, because of me, will get it all back 100 times over, not to mention the considerable bonus of eternal life. This is the great reversal. Many of the first ending up last, and the last first. Wow. Now, as I've given today's message, I've never taught this message before. Every time I teach, I try to ask God for something fresh. My wife told me in the last couple of years, she said, Jomo, I think if you were in school today, they would probably diagnose you with ADD or some AHAD. So I said, how you going, you know, why you say that? You know, she said, because you just can't sit still. And if you watch my sermons, you know I'm always just moving. And I think that was a bad thing, you know, because you don't sleep on me because I'm going to keep it moving. And so... And so, because, you know, when I grew up, my mother would say this to me in her Jamaican accent. Boy, sit still, no? You're haunted, you can't. And I didn't understand what she's trying to say. I'm haunted? What do you mean I'm haunted? Is there something that you have to keep moving to sit still? I didn't know. Because, see, back in the day, when they didn't have medicine, my mama said, go run till you're tired and come back. You know what I'm saying? You got too much energy? Go run. And when you finish running, we'll work on your math. Because now you're tired. So I think just tell your kid to go outside and just keep. They'll come back with a different attitude. Anyway, I'm not prescribing that to you. So this week, I was... We had a franchise meeting, you know, a couple years ago. My wife and I bought a franchise, and you know, my son kind of runs that. And so they came in town, and one of the ladies, she's the chief accountant. She says, "You know, I hate planes," and we had a rough flight in. I said, "Okay, well, you're here, praise the Lord." And so, in the process, I went ahead and told them a story. Everyone say story. So, two people arrived in heaven, a pilot. And a preacher. Everyone say a pilot and a preacher. So they get through the gates. And Gabriel says, welcome. Welcome to heaven. They said, praise the Lord. So he's walking the pilot to his house. And he said, listen, man, you're a great pilot. That's wonderful. He says, you know what? I'm going to take the preacher's house first. So they're walking together. He says, man, you are a great preacher. And God really loves you. He says, you have a great house. Multiple rooms. We even gave you the car of your dreams in the garage and a pool and a hot tub. He said, oh, glory to God. So then, as the pilot was there, he says, but the pilots,
His is a lot bigger and nicer. So the preacher said, Gabriel, I'm not trying to hate on the pilot. I'm not jealous of the pilot. I'm just trying to figure out what happened. I'm a preacher. I've been doing this all my life. And the pilot got a better situation than me. So Gabriel kind of chuckled. He says, can you help me understand? He said, well, you were a good preacher. About 80% of the people prayed more because of you. And a good percentage came to Christ because of you. That was good. He said, but see, the challenge is the pilot was a bad pilot. So every time they got on a plane with him, everybody prayed. He said he had 100% conversion rate. Jesus! That was funny. That was funny. That was a good one. He loved us. Oh. Praise the Lord. Thank you, Jesus. So, with that, anything worth having in life will be a sacrifice. And the closer you get to Jesus, the more sacrificial you become. Some your time, some your talent, some your treasure. As I was preparing the message, I wrote the message the end of last week. And I said, Lord, I like it, but it doesn't have enough sauce on it. Me personally, because again, remember, I can't sit still. I need to find something new in it. So I was like, Lord, reveal to me something I've never seen before. So as I read it, I said, you know what? I've taught this wrong. Now, I admit my mistakes. And if you ever start studying the Bible, you will see new things. The older you get, the more you read it, you'll see stuff that's been there the whole time that you never saw. So I was going to do the story of the alabaster box and Mary. I said, I know that story backward and forward. And then I started rationalizing. I said, wait a second. This is different. So come to find out, as I studied it, there were three anointings. Not one, three times recited, but three separate, distinct anointings of Jesus. Oh, say, neighbor, get ready. He gonna walk you through it too. And at the end, you'll be like, oh my God, he right. Number one, let's go to Luke chapter 7. Luke chapter 7. So pay attention today and read with me. Y'all ready? One of the Pharisees asked him over for a meal. Okay, who asked him over for a meal? Okay, let's go. He went to the Pharisee's house and sat down at the dinner table. Just then, a woman of the village, the town harlot. Let's pause and talk about this. If you don't know what a harlot is, tread lightly. Some will call that a prostitute. Is that, leave it right there. Some say hoe. Went too far. A person who solicits their body for revenue. That's good? Okay, praise the Lord. Having learned that Jesus was a guest in the home of the... So that means she heard that Jesus is in that house. I need to get to that house. When God elevates you, it will start to draw people to you. And he will draw people to you that you may not want to deal with. Because the goal is, you have their answer. So you, as Jesus said, suffer me the children. So your anointing is going to draw people to. And you'd be wondering, why you be having all these conversations? Because as you get elevated, he starts drawing people to you. For the God

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1: Here to tell you that God created for purpose. Jeremiah 1:5 says, before you were born, he knew you, approved you, and set you apart for a unique calling. Jeremiah 29:11 says his plans for you brim with peace, hope, and a bright future. I've seen this truth unfold in my own life. 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

Come on. So the Bible says, here it is. She learned he was at the house, came with a bottle of very expensive perfume and stood at his feet, wiping raining tears on his feet. Verse 39, letting down her hair, she dried his feet, kissed them and anointed them with perfume. When the Pharisee who had invited him saw this, he said to himself, everyone say, neighbor, you got some snag-a-noof, raggedy folk who be saying, they be in your face, talking about you, smiling in your face all the time. They want to take your place. Y'all know what I'm talking about. Smiling at you, talking about you in their head. Look at the Bible says. He says this. He said to himself, if this man, he's talking about Jesus, if this man was a real prophet, I thought he would have known what kind of chick this is. Falling all over him. See, the challenge is, the closer you get to God, the more dirty you may have to get to help those who need help. The problem is sometimes we get saved and we forgot where we came from. Since you know one scripture, Jesus wept, now you became the judge of everybody else, acting like you were in the club with me. Dead the club. Yes, you were there too. You were there too. So the Pharisees looking down on Jesus. Look what he says. If he knew who she was with, where she been, what she did, like you weren't there too. Jesus said, verse 40, Jesus said to him, Simon, can you remember God? Jesus knows your mind. Simon, I have something to tell you. Look at him. Oh, tell me then. You know, you had the attitude. Jesus will often not convict you. He will tell you a story to allow your conscience to convict you. So here you go, story time. Two men were in debt to a banker. One owed 500 silver pieces, the other 50. Neither of them could pay it. And so the banker canceled both their debts. Which of the two would be more grateful? Simon answered, I suppose the one who was forgiven the most. That's right. Jesus said, then turning to the woman, but talking to Simon. Turning to the woman, but talking to Simon. Do you see this woman?

0: I came to your house. You provided me no water for my feet, but she rained tears on my feet and dried them with her hair. You gave me no greeting. From the time I arrived, she hasn't quit kissing my feet. You provided nothing for my refreshing, but she has soothed my feet with perfume. Impressive, isn't it? Selah.
1: That's right.
0: Selah means pause, calmly think about it. I'm in your house and you treat me like an outsider, and she's an outsider treating me like an insider. They shall know you by how you love. She's loving me. I'm a guest in your home and I feel like an outsider. She was forgiven many, many sins. So she is very, very grateful. If the forgiveness is minimal, the gratitude is minimal. Do I have anybody in here who know God forgave you for some mess? Your praise is a reflection of what God brought you through. He says, if you've been through a lot, you praise a lot, because you realize if it had not been for God and what he's done for me. Because see, I'm talking about me. I was messy. Messy. Sinner. And so he says, Simon, the reason she's sacrificing like this is she knows what she came from. She knows what she's been through. And see, when you've been through some things and you don't look like what you've been through, you don't smell like the smoke. Yeah, I've been there, but I don't smell like what I've been through. And when God has you in a position where you look back over your life and don't know how you got that job, don't know how you got that money, but God did it. And some people said you weren't good enough. But God. Then he spoke to her. Oh my God. I forgive your sins. That set the dinner guests talking behind his back. Say, neighbor, if they're not talking, you ain't doing nothing. Say, neighbor, give them something to talk about. They gonna talk anyway. Give them something to talk about. Talk about your blessed life. Talk about your new job. Come on, if they don't talk anyway, you might as well let them talk about your blessed life. Cause they, listen, if you ain't got no money, they gonna talk about you. If you got money, they gonna what? Talk about you. So they gonna talk. Give them something. Here's a song, wasn't that song? Let's give them something to talk about. Look what it says. Who does he think he is, forgiving sins? Verse 50, memorize the scripture for the rest of your life. He ignored them. Say, neighbor, you got to get that. You got to get that in your file. Ignore them. Everyone say, neighbor, divorce yourself from the opinion of people.
1: That's right. That's right.
0: Some will like you, some won't like you, so what? Some will, some won't, so what? Praise the Lord. Because it's often the religious people that kill you. It was a religious person that killed Jesus. That's who killed them, the religious people, because they know too much. He ignored them and said to the woman, your faith has saved you. Go in peace. Okay. So God says, so Lord, help me. What are you showing me? He says, son, the first anointing for Jesus was for the sinner and the backslider. And it happened at the house of Simon the Pharisee. Let's go to the second anointing. I never saw it before. This is all new to me. Because see, I thought it was one story, one alabaster box, spoken three different ways. But I'm going to show you it's three different stories. Let's go to John chapter 12. This is 6 days. The first one was a year before. This is 6 days before the cross. Let's read. 6 days before the Passover celebration began, Jesus arrives in Bethany at the home of who? Remember, the last home was Simon the Pharisee. So you know it's a different story because it's a different house. So now, Jesus arrived at the home of Lazarus, the man who'd what? Okay, so we know the story. He raised him from the dead. They said, Jesus, if you would have been here, he would have, okay. Verse 2, a dinner was prepared in Jesus' honor. Martha served and Lazarus among those who ate with him. Verse 3, then who? Took 12-ounce jar of expensive perfume made from essence of nard, and she anointed Jesus' feet with it, wiping his feet with her hair. Similar story, but different. The house was filled with fragrance. But notice the first story, Judas wasn't there. Different story. Now notice, for the rest of your life, okay, for the rest of your life, if you don't hear nothing I say today, for the rest of your life, you will find your Judas here. Whenever you get promoted or blessed, the first negative statement will come from your Judas. Well, why? Why'd they give you a raise, Judas? If people cannot celebrate you when you're coming up and be happy for you when you're coming up, that means their heart is not with you. They feel you don't deserve it. So whenever you get your promotion, you get your breakthrough, and you tell them, and say, why did they do that for you? Judas. And if Jesus had a Judas, you got one too.
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4: With SRN News, I'm Ron Taylor. The U.S. has intercepted Iranian missiles and drones fired at Gulf allies, Bahrain and Kuwait.
5: Air raid sirens in Bahrain as Iranian missiles and drones head for Gulf neighbors, including Kuwait. Bahrain's government says those missiles were intercepted and called on Iran to immediately cease attacks on its Gulf neighbors. The statement came hours after the U.S. military said it shot down Iranian ballistic missiles and drones launched toward the Strait of Hormuz and Gulf Arab allies on Friday, and struck some of the Islamic Republic's coastal surveillance radar sites in response. I'm Julie Walker.
4: Authorities in St. Petersburg, Russia, have told residents there to stay indoors after a large-scale Ukrainian drone attack targeted the city.
6: This attack highlights Kyiv's growing ability to strike deep inside Russia. The governor of St. Petersburg says three people sustained minor injuries. He also warns of possible mobile internet disruptions. Russia's defense ministry says its air defenses shot down 376 Ukrainian drones.
4: Correspondent Andrew Stewart. Authorities say a shooting near a busy street festival in Ohio has wounded at least 12 people. Toledo police say the shooting happened yesterday near the Old West End Festival, an annual gathering of live music and home tours in a historic district. Deputy Police Chief Joe Heffernan says it appears that at least two people fired weapons and they were probably shooting at each other. Two of the victims are in critical condition at this hour. The New York Knicks lead the San Antonio Spurs 2-0 in NBA Finals. The Knicks beat the Spurs 105-104 in a nail-biter in San Antonio Friday night to win their 13th straight playoff game. Game 3 heads back to Madison Square Garden Monday night, where President Trump plans to be in attendance. This is SRN News.
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14: Tonight we'll bring partly cloudy skies with a low of 74. Tomorrow, expect a mix of clouds and sun with a high reaching 94. Tomorrow night will be partly cloudy with a low of 77. Moving into Monday, temperatures will remain warm with high thin cloudiness in the morning and mostly cloudy skies in the afternoon. The high temperature will be 95 on Monday. That's your AccuWeather forecast. I'm meteorologist Jason Caterina for AM 860, The Answer.
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18: I did ask if there are any credible allegations of assault, of domestic violence, of rape, of having any inappropriate relationship with a minor, and I made it clear that for me, is a red line.
19: Morning glory and evening grace, America. Ro Khanna, friend of the program, been here a lot. A very progressive California congressman, probably running for president, has declared his red line is domestic abuse, rape, or sex with underage girls. I don't know what that means, but Fox has been polling, and John Ellis of News Items is here. News Items is what I begin my day with every single day. If you follow my X account, you'll see I'll usually post one or two of the 15 to 25 items that John Ellis collects overnight so that they're 6 a.m. in my box. John, there's a Fox poll. Let's talk about what it tells us about Maine and then about Ohio. That's bad news for Democrats and bad news Ohio, respectively. What's Fox News tell us about Maine?
20: I don't know that Fox has done anything in Maine. They've taken a poll in Ohio that shows Sherrod Brown leading by 8 points with the Republican nominee at 45. So that's a bad number. That's bad news. But the voters in Maine, the Plattner story is now, you know, gone ballistic, gone viral, gone nuclear. And the question is, will he get out of the race? The answer is probably no. So the Democrats are going into Maine with a candidate that's deeply flawed, running against the incumbents who, in 2020, won the state by 10 points. At the same time, Trump was losing the state by 10 points. So a proven vote-getter. And since Democratic hopes for recapturing the Senate almost entirely depend, or at least 90% depend on picking up that main seat, Mr. Plattner's woes are very good news indeed for the Republicans.
19: John, I went to... I spent a week in Maine, then I went to California a week. Now I'm back in Maine for a week. The big difference when I went away for a week and came back is that Plattner signs have been disappearing. Now, I don't know Maine voters well enough. I don't vote in Maine. I just come up here for a couple of months in the summer and live off my brother-in-law. But my question to you is, would anyone beat Susan Collins anyway, even if they weren't badly banged up? She got an accolade last night from Chuck Schumer for casting her 10,000th consecutive vote, something that no one has ever done in the Senate before.
20: Yeah, I think she could be beaten. I mean, Trump's approval rating is way down in Maine, and she's old. She's been in the Senate for a long time. If you ran a campaign...
0: Up here, you faded out on us there, John. Something's up with your audio. You came and you went. I'll try one more try here. The California governor and L.A. mayor races, they're not decided yet. Have you got an opinion on whether or not they are going to stand, if it's going to end up being Hilton and Pratt in the runoffs against Javier Becerra and Karen Bass?
20: I don't think either Republican has any chance of winning. In last year, Republicans got very excited about Gavin Newsom putting the redistricting Proposition 50 on the ballot, and they said this would become a referendum on Gavin Newsom, and the Republicans would finally, not to win in California. Prop 50 passed by a nearly 2-1 margin. And what the Democrats will do in both races, in LA and in the federal race, is say, look, this is a referendum on Trump. Both of these Republicans are endorsed by Trump. If you want somebody endorsed by Trump, vote for them. If you don't, vote for the Democrat, and that's a 60-40 at least.
0: I don't disagree with that. I think it's very hard for either of them to win. Does it hurt the Democrats because they have to spend California Teachers Association money and other money in the state just to make sure? Otherwise, you don't have to. If it's two Democrats are running for both the mayor, if Karen Bass had gotten over 50%, she'd be mayor already. Their press resources are finite, right?
20: Well, it is, except in the Prop 50 race, the Democrats ran a wave of advertising for about 2 weeks, and then they pulled it because they won, right? I think that's probably what's going to happen in August and maybe early September. They'll do a wave of advertising. If they see that it works, if they see it's going to be comfortable, then they'll devote the resources to the state and local races in California.
0: All right, story number three, data center opposition. We talked about this before. You continue to predict it's going to be a huge issue in 2028. How did it grow this week?
20: I think it's the leading edge of the AI issue, which is the terrifying prospect of AI taking jobs and making people's lives, purposeless, so to speak. But there's a second piece of it, which is really beginning to emerge, which is the water tables. That water is used, obviously, to cool the data centers, to keep them cool. They have to be kept cool 24/7. And the water tables are going down in these communities. And so it's not just now data centers being put up in these communities and, making noise all night long and so on and so forth. It's become a water issue. And so that's, I think, turbocharged a little bit for this cycle. I think by the time we get to 2028, AI will be the central issue, I think.
0: Now, on AI, one of the bigs came out this week and called for self-policing, which I laughed at because self-policing has never, ever worked. Has it? Do you expect it to work in AI?
20: I do not. I think that a non-proliferation agreement is devoutly to be wished, but I don't think it's going to happen. They're all of these groups, Chinese, American, French, but particularly the Americans and the Chinese, are sort of almost there to the summit of Mount Everest. They're not going to turn around. They're going to keep going until they get to the summit. And, that's holds enormous promise. I've said this before. It holds enormous promise and enormous peril.
0: The peril comes on the defense side. It comes on war games,
20: defense,
0: right?
20: It comes on all sorts of different kinds of war. I mean, cyber war, obviously, but the design of biological agents that could, hundreds of thousands of people.
0: All right.
20: It's terrifying.
0: Let's close with SpaceX. SpaceX amended its public offering to state that water conditions could be an impact, a material impact. By water conditions, are they talking about what you just referenced, the AI water? Is that the problem?
20: Yeah, it is a water issue because of the data that's needed to power the enterprise. And this water thing is really a big deal, and you can see it. You can look at the Hoover Dam, for instance. The table is way down, but it's a global issue. And it's something that your listeners are going to be hearing a lot more about in 2027 and a whole lot about in 2028.
0: I was with Rahm Emanuel on Monday night, and one of the things he held out as evidence that Republican and Democrat can work together is the Great Lakes Water Pact, which he worked with George W. Bush to get passed in 2006. The states that got the water are the Great Lakes states. Are they going to win everything in the next 10 years? Because they've got 80% of the surface water in the United States are in the states abutting the Great Lakes. Do they win as a result?
20: They certainly won't. I mean, they're certainly helped by that fact. But a friend of mine is a rancher in Minnesota near the North Dakota border, and they're having to go deeper for water. It used to be $8 or whatever for whatever it was, and now they're having to go deeper, having to spend more money to get more water for its cattle. The water issue is all over the place.
0: Except in Ohio, people should move to the Midwest. John Ellis, follow him on X at Ellis Items. Subscribe to News Items by going over to Substack. And just Google News Items John Ellis, and then you'll get it every morning in your box at 6 a.m. Thank you, John. Good weekend to you. I am in the Relief Factor studio. Here's my Relief Factor. Got my 10K in this morning, so I might as well do it right now and tell you. Got a lot. It's fetching Mrs. Hewitt's birthday on Monday, so we're going away for the weekend, and I've got to go hiking. That's what she likes to do the most. I love going up and down. I love going long, flat distances, but she likes to go up and down hill and dale. So we've got my Icarian curcumin resveratrol omega right here. And if you're watching on the Salem News Channel, I just took it. I just want to tell you, it does work. 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
0: Welcome back, America. Eli Lake joins me. Eli is with the Free Press. He's also the host of Breaking History. He's back after 1 week being away. Eli, I heard you on commentary earlier this week. A lot of people in America are confused about what exactly is America's position vis-a-vis Iran and Lebanon right now. Why don't you lay out the facts the way I had Haviv Reddy-Gur earlier this week lay out the facts about the three Lebanon wars. Why don't you just tell us what you assess us to be the situation right now?
3: Well, it's strange because on the one hand, there have been statements from President Trump where he says that I don't care at this point about the negotiations, which, by the way, is probably the right move as somebody who understands negotiations probably better than almost anybody. At this point, we want it too bad. He's making the same mistake as Obama. But leaving that aside, the position I think is that Israel should stay out of Lebanon, and specifically that neighborhood in Lebanon, Dakhia, where the remaining Hezbollah leaders usually are residing, and limit the war fighting to this area south of the Litani River, which is, I think, part of the strategic goal for Israel at this point is to create a buffer zone of sorts so that they at least will be safe from the shorter range missiles and rockets that Hezbollah fires into northern Israel. And that really the problem, I think, from the Israeli perspective and frankly from my perspective as well, and a lot of Americans, is that it looks like Trump has acceded to a linkage between the Hezbollah Israel war, which Hezbollah joined and started kind of on their own. They didn't have to fire anything into Israel once the Iran war started. And then whatever's going to be happening with the Strait of Hormuz and everything else. So it's that linkage, which is that when Iran says we want ceasefire, that means Israel has to stop the firing. And so far, the Hezbollah has shown no interest in that. So I think, you know, he's gotten, in this respect, kind of, you know, it's a little bit of a trap. And what he needs to do is he needs to understand that Israel degrading Hezbollah and taking out Hezbollah gives him more leverage with Iran, and that these two things are linked and link it a different way. Does that make sense?
0: It does make sense to me, but I also think the reality is this. They're never leaving Lebanon, the southern Lebanon, south of Litani, because if I understand it from what Aviv told me and what I've read, they have tried to occupy Lebanon, and it didn't work. It was expensive, but it did work in terms of keeping the north occupied and populated. They withdrew, and that allowed Hezbollah to advance to the border and threaten what might have been another 10-7 from the north as opposed to from Hamas and Gaza in the south. Now they've reoccupied. I don't think they're ever going to leave from the castle back to the south, nor do I think they ought to leave until there's actually a government in Lebanon that's not a Hezbollah shadow government. You agree with my assessment?
3: Yeah, one thing I would just point out is that at least the rhetoric coming from Lebanese leaders has been better than I've heard in 20 years. I'm not saying that they're backing it up. What I'm saying is that you're getting statements saying that Hezbollah needs to disarm. They still have to get rid of the chief of staff of the Lebanese army. I don't like the role that our envoy, Tom Barak, is playing in all of this. I think he is far too credulous when it comes to the Islamist government in Turkey with Erdogan, as well as the intentions of Hezbollah and so forth. But that said, you do have at least Lebanese political leaders at this point who've had enough, and they understand that Hezbollah started the war and that the reason the Israelis are there is because of Hezbollah and Iran.
0: Now, Benjamin Netanyahu is approaching elections, and I don't expect him to care how angry Donald Trump is if he thinks he has to do A, B, and C in order to retain his government in power or at least get to a hung parliament so he gets to be the acting prime minister. Do you think he'll be restrained by anything that America wants him to do if he thinks it's in Israel's national security interest and thus his political interest to strike southern Beirut, which is where whatever's left of Hezbollah congregates?
3: In a rare moment, I do think he has to take into consideration. I mean, we are living, our political reality right now is that Donald Trump is like a bulwark in many ways for Israel in terms of U.S. foreign policy. You know, Israel still is reliant on the United States for a lot of its military supply chain, and that gives the United States a lot of leverage. And given where the Democratic Party is, given where an element at least of the Republican Party, not all of it, I want to make it very clear, Israel has very strong friends in Congress, people like Senator Cotton, Senator Cruz, and there are many more. But Donald Trump this is extremely dangerous. This is Benjamin Netanyahu is in a lot of political jeopardy right now. And I have to say that this factors into it, because if President Trump feels that Israel is being ungrateful or defiant, there are a lot of things the United States can do, and there are people in his administration who could give him lots of ideas that would be very damaging to Israel, and I'm sure that this is an excruciating decision for Netanyahu.
0: Do you think that Trump wants to deal with Naftali Bennett as opposed to Netanyahu? I don't. I think he likes dealing with people that he knows, his age, who get along with him, that he's known for a long time. And so they had an angry phone call. That's kind of par for the course for the president, isn't it?
3: Yeah, I think it's recoverable. And I also think that the long-term interests of Israel and the United States and Netanyahu and Trump are the same. Trump wants to win the war in Iran. He doesn't want to have come out of this looking like a loser. And Israel has to win the war with Iran. It cannot have a wounded Iran. That's a terrible scenario. So both of them have an interest in finishing the job. I just am worried that, like, well, okay, what's the plan at this point? Now, the Mossad did have a plan, and I think the CIA probably had a plan. And whatever that was, let's get back to it. I'm sure it involved elements of Iranian Kurds and Baluch and other minorities. But the goal here has to be regime change, even though that word has, as you know, taken on, you know, all kinds of baggage since the Operation Iraqi Freedom. But that's what we're talking about. What I think we've all learned, there's no deal to be had at this point. And the deal is on the nuclear side is not as important because so much of their nuclear infrastructure has been destroyed because of Donald Trump's American military and the Israeli military, which is a good thing. And reopening the Strait of Hormuz, I don't think is going to come from the negotiating table either. It's going to come from military action. And the end of the day, the biggest threat is this regime. And once you get rid of the regime, then you're not going to see this fence sitting from a lot of the Arab America's Arab Gulf allies. And a lot of that creates space for a lot of really good things to happen, like finally ending Hezbollah and ending Hamas and the other tentacles. But you've got to get back to this. We can't live with this regime. Now, I will say this. Trump should, I mean, I think to Trump's credit, we've gotten this far, and there is no risk of American ground forces in Iran in a kind of Iraq-style quagmire. I count that as a win for America and a win politically for Trump. That's a good thing. But we have to think creatively. That regime change has to be the end goal at this point.
0: I'm going to come back and talk with Eli. During the break, he'll be back on the other side. We're going to talk about Mr. Hawami on the other side, so don't go anywhere. But in between, I want to talk to him about the fact I think Iran's regime is going to be very hard to collapse because I think they will loot the country before they give up. Stay tuned, America. I'm Hugh Hewitt.

0: With SRN News, I'm Michael Harrington in Washington. Iran has fired ballistic missiles and drones toward Bahrain and Kuwait. That is according to Bahrain's government. The U.S. says it intercepted several aimed at Gulf allies in the Strait of Hormuz yesterday. Bahrain is calling on Tehran to stop what it calls a, quote, serious escalation. Iran says it targeted the U.S. military, and its foreign ministry accuses the U.S. of attacking surveillance facilities on Keshem Island. Elsewhere, Anthropic is proposing that AI companies coordinate a way to pause the development of advanced AI systems if they become too dangerous. The company behind the Claude chatbot says the technology is improving so quickly there's a risk humans could lose control of it. In a blog post, Anthropic suggested giving the world an option to slow or temporarily pause all AI development. This is SRN News.
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7: Tonight, expect partly cloudy skies with a low of 74. Tomorrow, we'll bring a mix of clouds and sunshine with a high reaching 94. Tomorrow night, we'll be partly cloudy with a low of 77. As for Monday, anticipate warm weather with thin clouds in the morning, giving way to mostly cloudy conditions by the afternoon. The high will be 95. That's your AccuWeather forecast. I'm meteorologist Jason Caterina for AM 860, The Answer.
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9: Welcome back, America. I'm Hugh Hewitt with Eli Lake of the Free Press, the host of the Breaking History podcast. Eli, on Wednesday, I was on Fox. I woke up to the news that in New Jersey's 12th congressional district, Democrats had nominated 13 candidates. The fellow who got 28% named Dr. Hawami. Dr. Hawami was an associate of the Blind Sheikh. He went to Bosnia for an Al-Qaeda front group. He went to Gaza in the middle of the current war. Dr. Hawami seems to me almost certainly to be an anti-Semite. And I just said to Bill Hemmer, the Democratic Party is infected with anti-Semitism, and it's spreading at the speed of light. It's in Michigan with El-Sayed and Rashid. It's in Minnesota with Omar. It is up in Michigan, in Maine with Graham Plattner. Now it's in New Jersey. It's in some of the California congressional districts. It was in some of the Texas races. I think it could become a sepsis for the Democratic Party. What do you think?
10: I saw your your comments on that, and I think you wrote something too, which was really great. I agree. This is we're at a critical moment right now, and I'm still gobsmacked. It's one thing to if he had, you know, been a surgeon who went to Gaza and it was under humanitarian, maybe he didn't know. But he testified in the defense of the blind sheikh in the 1993 World Trade Center bombing trial. So how do you explain that? And I don't care that he, you know, served in the U.S. military. Lots of, you know, Lee Harvey Oswald also served in the U.S. military. So, I mean, it's a big institution.
9: So did Major Hassan, who went on a rampage and was a jihadist.
10: Yeah, in Fort Hood.
9: Yeah.
10: Yeah, exactly. And I am very, what I worry about is, because we're around for 9/11, we both have read The Looming Tower, I think that there are a lot of younger Democratic activists in this country and Democrats in this country and voters in this country who have no idea that Ikhwan, the Muslim Brotherhood, jihadism, are ideologies. They are not the same as the religion of Islam, and they hate America. One of their goals is to destroy America and reinstate the ancient Islamic caliphate. We have an enduring interest to make sure that this kind of politics is quarantined and marginalized in our country at the very least. And we have to understand this as a hostile ideology. It's bad enough that the leadership of Turkey is Muslim Brotherhood, which is a NATO ally. The idea that it's now going to be acceptable to be adherents to this ideology if you are running in a Democratic primary, it nauseates me. It's unbelievable.
9: Does anyone make the effort to explain that the Muslim Brotherhood is not the Rotary Club? The Muslim Brotherhood is not a fraternal association like the Knights of Columbus. It's an ideology. And if you're hanging around with the blind sheikh, you're anti-Semitic and you're anti-American. I just think it follows like night follows day. And I don't know if you think it's that solid, but I do. I've read Andy McCarthy's books. Andy's got a brand new podcast out of the McCarthy Report, which explains the whole trial of the blind sheikh and this guy's role in it. It's astounding to me that he's the nominee of the Democratic Party.
10: And that there are not more Democratic leaders who are calling this out. There are a few. I saw a statement. I don't exactly remember, but it was a statement from, one Democrat or two Democrats who said if this guy wins the election, he should not be allowed on certain committees for national security reasons. Okay, that's a start. But where's Chuck Schumer? Where's Hakeem Jeffries? Where's the leadership of this political party that says this is not who we are and we're going to draw a line at this? And to me, that's like a no-brainer. I mean, it's almost like a slow-motion car wreck. You kind of saw it coming with Mamdani and his associations with the Democratic Socialists of America, and this is where it leads. So we
9: does at least it lead to a realignment? I'm not Jewish. I don't know about why Jews vote for Democrats, but they do. Does this lead to a Jewish realignment of the Jewish vote in America? A significant one, not a 2 or 3 point one, but
10: a
9: large
10: one. I am Jewish, and I cannot see how you can support the part. I mean, I could see how you could support John Fetterman or Richie Torres or Josh Gottheimer. I could see there are certain individual Democrats, but if the party is going to stand by this, and then add to that Graham Plattner, who I think there's now overwhelming evidence that he knew exactly what that tattoo was.
9: Sure.
10: It wasn't like he was ignorant of it. And, you know, how could you possibly get in line behind this party? So I don't understand it. I understand why somebody who's ethnically Jewish but cares more about, I don't know, socialism, sure, I get that. But if you go to synagogue, if you observe the Sabbath, if you care about your Jewish identity, and you don't see it, by the way, I never saw my Jewish identity in conflict with my American identity, then you have to be very concerned about this.
9: Eli Lake, always good to talk with you. A new breaking history podcast on Who Owns the Declaration is up, by the way. You can read Eli in the Free Press. I hope he writes this weekend before we get too further into this anti-Semitism story about Hawami. Thank you, Eli. 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
9: Welcome back, America. I'm Hugh Hewitt. Special treat on a Friday. One of our very favorite guests is Jonathan Williams, who is president of the American Legislative Exchange Council. You can also read him on X at Tax Economist. Jonathan, welcome. I want to begin by asking you about Wallet Hub. I don't know much about Wallet Hub. Tell us about their rankings and how they got the ranking of West Virginia completely wrong.
18: Well, hey, Hugh, it's a great example, unfortunately, of a fake news headline in that WalletHub did rank West Virginia 51st. Maybe they were going for something like Barack Obama's 57 states. I'm not exactly sure. But, you know, the devil's in the details often when it comes to these rankings. And, as we know with rich states, poor states, we pay a lot of attention to getting it right when it comes to measuring states. And, you know, the big difference between why WalletHub gets it wrong about West Virginia and how rich states, poor states measures West Virginia much differently with an economic outlook at 17th best in the country is what we're looking at measuring, right? I mean, that's the devil in the details. And WalletHub is looking backwards and rich states, poor states is looking forwards when it comes to the rankings. There's no doubt West Virginia has been a state that's been, you know, hurting for decades. The key difference, though, is when you look at what policymakers are actually in control of, the tax policy, the regulatory climate, education policy, West Virginia is moving in the right direction. And I think rich states, poor states certainly captures that momentum. You know, don't just take our word for it. I mean, people are voting with their feet and moving to West Virginia on net from the other 49 states. So they're taking note of the great work that Governor Patrick Morrisey, one of my favorite governors in America, and the legislators are doing on education freedom and tax cuts and making West Virginia more competitive. And so, you always have to look below the surface when you look at any of these ranking systems. So don't buy the news that West Virginia is dead last in America. West Virginia is moving in the right direction, Hugh.
9: I'm not gonna buy it. I'm gonna trust my rich states, poor states, and I remind everyone you can get that for free. Leave it in your guest room.

0: And as a longtime married man, would you go with the 250th anniversary Seabag or the Cleveland Browns Seabag?
1: Hey, I think you know the answer to that. American 250 all the way, my friend. But, hey, I was thinking you may give her a copy of Rich States, Poor States for the anniversary. I don't know.
0: Oh, we've already got that. Okay. We actually leave that in our guest room because people do love that. All right, let's move to North Carolina. You know, we're looking for a place to run away to live in if Virginia goes as crazy as I think it could go. Because I'm not going to live in Virginia if they raise the taxes. I left California because of that. And I'm thinking maybe North Carolina, that's pretty close to the grandkids. What has North Carolina done this week that makes it more attractive for people?
1: Well, North Carolina is continuing to move in the right direction. This week was a big week there in Raleigh, where you had the conservative majorities of the legislature, as well as getting a couple of votes from independent members who are not members of the Republican Party, vote to override Governor Stein on his veto of their acceptance of the Trump Education Freedom Tax Credit. As you know, it's an opt-in to that program to give $1,700 tax credit per year to scholarship granting organizations in that state. We've seen about 30 states already opt in, and North Carolina was a holdout because of Governor Stein's veto. Thankfully, cooler heads did prevail, and you had the legislature override that veto, which now opens up that amazing opportunity for taxpayers in the state. But moreover, the scholarship-granting organizations, those private institutions in the state that will now be able to take those dollars and use that on the ground in North Carolina in the future. So that was a huge win. The other thing that they did was they had a resolution, which is an ALEC model resolution, encouraging the Trump effort and Linda McMahon's effort to get rid of the bureaucracy of the Federal Department of Education and move those functions to other areas within the federal apparatus. But more importantly, return education back to the states into parental control ultimately. And so that's also moving in Raleigh this week. So it was a banner week this week there in North Carolina, especially as it relates to education freedom, one of our best and favorite topics here at ALEC.
0: Well, Jonathan, does the state lose anything when they opt in? The $1,700 tax credit goes to the family of that is paying the taxes. It doesn't take any money away from the state, does it? Why wouldn't any state opt into it?
1: You know, this is the great question, Hugh. This is a no-brainer of an issue. And even recently, we've seen Kathy Hochul, the governor of New York, of all places, say that she's looking at opting into this. So, I mean, if you have people like liberal Democrats like Kathy Hochul in a state that has been run by teachers unions think that this may be a good idea, this is absolutely a good idea. And it doesn't cost the state a dime. What it does do is allow those education entities within the state lines to take advantage of these dollars. Parents can use those dollars elsewhere, but that money would go out of state if you don't opt into the programs. It's a great, great idea to do that across the country.
0: Okay, last story. My friends in Colorado have, for as long as I've been on the air, 25 years, been very, very proud of their Tabor, which is a taxpayer of some sort of protection of taxpayers that prevents it. And now the Dems in Colorado are trying to get rid of Tabor again. They try this like every 5 years, don't they?
1: Well, there they go again, as President Reagan would say, right? And every 2 years, they look to get rid of the nation's gold standard in the state constitution, the Taxpayer Bill of Rights, really the gold standard protection against overtaxing and overspending. It just says if you want to spend more than the economy is growing, essentially, you just need to go and ask for taxpayers' approval. The progressives who run the legislature in Colorado right now don't like that. They don't want to go and get people's approval to raise more taxes and raise more spending. And so every 2 years they go through this exercise, get all the big spenders and the special interests to try to take this out of the Constitution. Thankfully, so far, Hugh, ALEC and our friends and allies have been able to preserve that. And let's hope this fall, once again, that Colorado doesn't lose that inherent advantage that they've had for more than 30 years. It's the one thing from keeping Colorado from becoming California East.
0: We have to make that a centerpiece of our broadcast from the ALEC annual meeting, which will be in Orlando on July 22nd and 23rd. John will spend a lot of time on the air with me down there. And if he made the wrong choice on the Seabags, I'll let him know then. Jonathan Williams from the American Legislative Exchange Council. Remember, richstatespoorstates.com, ALEC.org, and stay tuned. I'll be right back, America, on the QQ It Show.

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4: Welcome back, America. I'm Hugh Hewitt. Senator Susan Collins of Maine made her first comments on the travails and troubles of her likely but not certain opponent, Graham Plattner, today. Let's play what Senator Collins had to say.
5: Your presumptive challenger in November's election, Graham Plattner, another scandal, I guess you would say, coming out in the New York Times yesterday. What's your reaction to it? Have you had a chance to read the story? And what's the takeaway from you?
6: The allegations in the latest story are troubling, and I believe that Graham Plattner has a lot of questions to answer.
7: Do you think it will cost him votes, and should it cost him votes this November?
6: Well, that's really up to the people of Maine. So we'll see what happens.
5: One of the women that the Times spoke to, Lindsay Fifield, he called her a GOP operative. I believe she worked for Nikki Haley's campaign at one point. She even joked in some messages with friends about, you know, going to campaign for you, but said she had no connection to you, and the Times couldn't find anything there either. Just on the record, is there any connection to this Lindsay Fifield from your side of things?
6: There isn't. I've never met her, and I've never even heard her name before I read the New York Times story.
4: So that is as definitive as can be. Graham Plattner is a troubled person. I was on Fox with John Roberts earlier today. I'll play that for you next hour. He simply is not fit to be in office. There's more coming. And his appearance with Chris Hayes last night was painful to watch. I watched all that. The New York Times story is damning. And there's really no way for him to be rehabilitated. But Maine Democrats can still vote for Governor Mills, so they have a real choice. It's not like they have to vote for Graham Plattner. They can vote for Governor Mills. She's still on the ballot, and I don't know how they actually vote for Graham Plattner. That's a very dark past. Lots of people have dark pasts. You don't elect them in the place of Susan Collins. Let me remind everyone about something happier, about the very last day I'm going to talk to you about Angel Tree, but I really do want you to consider making it possible for one more camper to go. Give a listen to one Angel Tree camper, Cassidy.
8: My dad was never in my life. It was kind of hard, him not being there, because it was just me and my mom. If you're thinking about donating to Angel Tree, it's a really good thing to do to contribute to us kids, because it'll make us feel special and make us feel like we're important in life, and it'll make us feel loved, you know? And everyone wants to feel loved. Thank you, Angel Tree.
4: Thank you, Angel Tree. Thank you, whoever is thinking about making a donation. A buddy of mine, Robert, said last night that a link wasn't working. 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Thank you, Jan, for the $1,000 and the 5 scholarships that that allows. 5 more kids going to camp this summer, and boy, do they love you. And it will not be forgotten. What you do for the least of these, you do for me. Well, Angel Tree does it for them. Thank you. I'll be right back in hour 2 of the Hugh Hewitt Show. Ben Domenech is next.
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13: With SRN News, I'm Michael Harrington in Washington. Iran has fired ballistic missiles and drones toward Bahrain and Kuwait. That is according to Bahrain's government. The U.S. says it intercepted several aimed at Gulf allies in the Strait of Hormuz yesterday. Bahrain is calling on Tehran to stop what it calls a, quote, serious escalation. Iran says it targeted the U.S. military, and its foreign ministry accuses the U.S. of attacking surveillance facilities on Keshem Island. Elsewhere, Anthropic is proposing that AI companies coordinate a way to pause the development of advanced AI systems if they become too dangerous. The company behind the Claude chatbot says the technology is improving so quickly there's a risk humans could lose control of it. In a blog post, Anthropic suggested giving the world an option to slow or temporarily pause all AI development. This is SRN News.
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18: Today, expect a mix of clouds and sunshine with a high of 94. Tonight will be partly cloudy with a low of 77. Tomorrow, anticipate warm weather with some thin clouds in the morning becoming mostly cloudy in the afternoon. The high will reach 95. Looking ahead to Tuesday, it will be mainly cloudy with a chance of a thunderstorm in spots late in the afternoon. The high temperature will be 90. I'm meteorologist Jason Caterina. That's your exclusive AccuWeather forecast on AM 930, The Answer.
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22: Welcome, folks. This is Greg Ellie of the Prosperity Group, and welcome to the My Money is Safe show. My Money is Safe show. And we talk about strategies that make your money safe, that helps your money be protected in strange situations, and where you are not wholly dependent on the whims of the Wall Street casino. I don't know if I can say that three times fast, the whims of the Wall Street casino, but the fact is, you know, there's a lot of uncertainty going on. There's the powder keg in Israel and Iran right now. And there's also what's going on in Ukraine. So basically, there's a lot of uncertainty. Some of it is being, I think, pushed into President Trump's direction. I think he's inherited, quite frankly, a mess. Whether you like him or not, he's inherited a mess. And whether you like the previous guy in there or not, you know, I'm not sure how present he was most of the time he was there. So these are problems that are affecting us today, and we are dealing with the repercussions of all of this market volatility and uncertainty. So we're talking about the market volatility and all of these things that all this uncertainty is causing. And the question we ask in today's show, is your money safe? Do you have a safe foundation of money? That's the question that people want to know about. They want to know the answer to it. And folks, since this is kind of like a live feel on the radio, I want to tell you, we're sitting there recording. I'm listening in my earphone and I heard a noise. And so I told Patty, I said, Patty, it sounded like a spaceship was landing. So folks, just realize that when we do the show, if a spaceship lands, I will be the first to tell you if that's happening so that you are forewarned, right? My people perish for lack of knowledge. We don't want lack of knowledge in the event a spaceship lands, okay? Now, what did that really happen? Okay, more market uncertainty, right? So you know, just a little levity, folks, but the reality is all of this uncertainty and this possible war could escalate. I was talking to somebody who's a messianic Jewish believer who believes that this is the beginning of World War III, okay? So the question, if that's true, what happens to the finances? How are things going to be affected? So here's my point of what we're bringing. I hope none of this happens, right? I don't want the spaceship to land, nor do I want World War III, just to be clear. But the reality is you have to have a foundation of your money to be safe. and to make a reasonable rate of return, not just safe where you're not making much money, but that actually continues to contribute to your retirement plan. So, Patty, let me get your input on some of the stuff we've talked about. And by the way, folks, you can reach us at 1-800-440-0434, 1-800-440-0434, or go to mymoneyissafe.com, mymoneyissafe.com. And Patty, how are you doing today?
0: I'm doing great, Greg. It's a gorgeous, hot summer. Well, summer is what, in a couple of days?
22: I mean, it feels like it's been summer for the last 3 weeks.
0: I guess it does to you, but well, Greg was away, so.
22: I was in Mexico. It was 82 to 90 degrees and humid, which is kind of what I like.
0: It is kind of what you like.
22: I like
0: it.
22: As long as there's water nearby. If there's no water.
0: Exactly. If you turn on the spigot, you can have some water nearby.
22: That's true.
0: We're inland. But, yeah, it's supposed to be getting hotter in the 90s, but no, doing really good. We had some seminars last week and was able to meet some new people. We always loved getting out in the community and meeting new people. And so that was really nice. And it's great to have you back.
22: I got some compliments. They said you did a phenomenal job. Well, I met several people. I didn't tell you that, but I'm telling you now.
0: Well, thank you. But I had a great teacher. I have been able to watch Greg. So
22: very kind.
0: And most truthful. He is the king of seminars. He's great. He's a great teacher. So, but it's great to have you back as always.
22: Thank you, Patty. Thank you. So, obviously, a lot's happened. Go away for a week and all heck breaks loose. You know?
0: I know. Exactly.
22: So you look at what's going on right now in Iran and Israel, the stuff that's going. You know what concerns me about all of that?
0: What is that?
22: China and Russia aren't saying a whole lot right now.
0: It's like when you have children and they're quiet.
22: Yeah. Yeah. Or worse yet, Patty, you got politicians and they're quiet. And you don't know what they're
0: thinking.
22: Well,
0: as I said, you have children.
22: Well, that's true. That's true. Good analogy.
0: Thank you.
22: Good analogy. But here's the point. People go into a safe money strategy sometimes, and it's the wrong strategy. Mm-hmm. And there are accounts that people can put their money in, have a guaranteed income, have some safeguards to protect the gist of their finances. And I think the big danger right now is people are literally flipping the coin on the financial. They're flipping the coin on the financial. So that's the problem. They are flipping the coin. And that's a big danger. Because I do feel there's a correction coming. I've said it before. Government's been printing their way out of this correction for really since 2008. Since 2008, the government's been addicted to printing money. So we are talking about a foundation of safe money that either keeps income, gives you gains, insulated from the market risk. And here's the other factor, Patty. This money is guaranteed for both the spouses. So I was meeting with somebody yesterday and they said, so you're telling me that on my husband's IRA, then if something happens to him, I have the choice of continuing the same income or starting over. I say, yes, you do. And that's really big. Most accounts out there don't offer that. And most accounts aren't set up properly for people.
0: I was going to say a lot of the accounts have the availability to do that, but the advisors have not set it up correctly.
22: No, you're right, Patty. And you know, I want to kind of reach out to people. If you have a variable annuity right now, a variable annuity is a type of annuity that is subject to market risk. You don't get a policy, you get a prospectus. And that prospectus tells you, it's kind of like the Paul Simon, or what is it? Wait, Simon and Garfunkel, right? Paul mm-hmm. Simon. It's 90 Ways to Leave Your Lover. Mm-hmm. Well, with a variable annuity, it's 90 ways to lose your money.
0: There you go. So, 90 ways to get a fee.
22: Yeah, hop on the Gus bus, you know? And the problem is nobody's going to fuss much until, you know, their money actually has a problem. No one's going to say anything. And so that's the problem with what's happening with people right now. Is they've got to make a decision. Okay, is my money safe with this variable annuity? Is the promise of gain worth it? That's the problem that exists. And Patty, you used to deal with variable annuities before. And I think we've even had the conversation that most of them don't perform that well because of all the fees.
0: Most of them do not. Only the ones that had those locks that were good.
22: Right.
0: And they get away with it. They're not offered because they were losing money. But you still have the key word there is variable. You're still in the market.
22: Yes.
0: It still does go down. We've had several clients, well, prospects at the time, that would come in for an evaluation and would say, my annuity is at $250,000. We'd come in, we'd get a current value, and it'd be like $190, $200. What was it? $250. Well, okay, it can go down.
22: And quickly.
0: They just were not aware of that. So,
22: well, it's like right now, Patty, I'm actually looking at a news article that the Ayatollah rejects surrender and threatens irreparable damage if U.S. attacks. So it sounds to me like we are being cornered into a war. Okay? Cornered into a war. So let's see how the market is responding to that as we're doing the show, because we're recording our show. It's 10 o'clock in the morning, so the market opened. Oh, you know, it's up 100 points. Market ticks higher ahead of Federal Reserve's rate decision. So hopefully Powell will show some actual intelligence and lower the interest rates. And that would be a big plus. I have a friend of mine. He's been in the market for years. And he says usually the market plans 6 months ahead, all the way around. And so what kills the market is uncertainty. And so that's why you look at the returns of the market. I'm getting this from Yahoo Finance for our listeners to hear the gains. But I want to talk about, people say all the time, well, the market's doing great. Okay, let's look how great it's doing right now. I'm just looking on Yahoo Finance right now. Okay, -0.7. So we'll just call it -1%. 6 month return, zero. Ooh. Year to date, -0.51. 1 year return, 9%. Okay. 5 year return, 62%. So 5 year returns means it's average about 11%. So the question is, you know, what do you do with all of this uncertainty if you're looking at the drafts? So if you're a retiree and you're listening to what we're saying, folks, do you like this volatility? 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
2: 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From Iranian state media, the Iranian negotiators will stop exchanging messages with the U.S., effectively shutting down any further negotiations. They are also saying that Iran will move to fully close the Strait of Hormuz as a response to this.
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0: back, folks. You heard Lee Greenwood, who I didn't realize was 81 years old, and singing I'm Proud to Be an American. I used to sing that song quite a bit in a lower register because I'm more of a baritone than a tenor like Lee Greenwood. I can sing that song with his voice, but I like my version better because it feels more comfortable when I'm singing it. But he's got a little bit more notoriety than I did. Nobody knows that I sang it, but they know he sang it. And I am proud to be an American. It's a great song. And we need to really realize that. You know, I was listening to some of the things that Bernie Sanders was saying and Ocasio is saying, and I'm so tired of these people just saying, you know, apologize for everything. Because how far back do you go to make up all of the wrongs, all of history? Or do you go to the point and you say, you know what, there were mistakes made in the past. We didn't handle the Hawaiians right. We didn't handle the American Indians right. And then the Spanish could say, we didn't handle the Incas right. And the Romans can say, we didn't handle the Christians right. It never ends. So when you have that mindset, it's a manipulation of people, I believe, to get them to think a certain way. And unfortunately, many of the young people don't even know what our history is. So it's formulated by what's being perpetuated right now. And so I don't listen to anybody that tells me what to think or how to think. I learn how to think, and I learn what to think based on the information that I receive that I can validate as accuracy. And so when we're talking about things like this on our show, on our radio show, if you look at a track record of what's going on, all right, the mindset is retirees have been so programmed into believing the only place to put their retirement is wholly in the stock market that it's a problem. And there are solutions to these problems if you have a foundation of your money that's safe. So I'm not saying don't be in the market. You know, we're going to be able to help people with that. But the point is you want a foundation of money that you know your income is safe. Our prosperity plan says step number one is a safe money plan. Number two is the income plan. A lot of times that's built in, you know, simultaneously. So these are some of the things we talk about. Well, Patty, you know, I'm saying a mouthful, but you look at what's going on with this war, it could really escalate. And it's crazy. If all of a sudden we start launching hypersonic missiles, I mean, this is quite concerning. And I think Donald Trump is being pushed into a corner, whether he realizes it or not.
1: I'm sure he realizes it, but I mean, this is going to sound crazy, but how far do those missiles go?
0: Oh, they have hypersonic missiles they can send from Moscow to here.
1: See? We're no longer safe.
0: We haven't been safer since the H-bomb blew up, since Harry Truman dropped the H-bomb on Japan. We have not been safe since that. So it's been the constraint of humanity to not press buttons. Do you remember that movie that came out years ago? I can't remember the name of it, but they had launched a B-52 bomber from America. Russians had launched their version. And by mistake, one of them dropped the bomb, which forced the other one to drop the bomb. So that
1: I do vaguely remember.
0: It was a very scary movie when you think about that. And when you think that could literally have, you know, it's insane. But that's what we're talking about. And with you've got a guy in China with Xi Jinping that believes in China's manifest destiny extending to the moon, to the stars, universally, meaning that China should be ruling the universe. You know,
1: oh, wow.
0: They should be the masters of the universe, not just the masters of the world. So when you're dealing with people that have that mindset of control, or you're dealing with another country that says we're going to obliterate the Israelis, you're not dealing with sane people. You're dealing with people that are a little bit on the spectrum, I would say. And, you know, I remember taking self-defense classes. The teachers would say, the only people that you really have to be the most careful with are insane people because they're unpredictable. They don't operate on a normal pattern. And that's so true. Patty, I'm going to tell you a story. I have a friend of mine, and he's from Ethiopia. And he was in China visiting China. So he went into this lounge in China, and he watched this guy just really treating a woman really horrifically. So he spoke up and he said to her, you know, you can't treat this woman horrifically. So basically he was told to leave. So the people at the bar joined up with the other person. So it's about 10 of them, and it was him and a friend. He was, I don't know if he was with the Peace Corps or some missionary thing. So he goes outside, and they're like surrounding them. And so do you know what he did, Patty? He ran towards the biggest guy and screamed as loud as he could, scared the devil out of him. They all let him go.
1: Wow.
0: Because they thought he was a nut.
1: Yeah.
0: So, you know, there's truth to what I just said. So nutty people are unpredictable. And that's why when you're dealing with finances, you don't want to deal with nuts. You want to deal with predictable, sound strategies that are going to be there, regardless of what happens in the market, regardless if there's a hypersonic missile that goes out. I mean, when we're talking about bombs that could just destroy a portion of humanity, and then you're dealing with the people that can push the button. It's crazy. And it's, I call it the Frankenstein effect. We've created a monster we may not be able to control. And that's the danger of what we're living in right now. That's the reality of what we're living in right now. And it's, you know, when we talk about wars and rumors of wars, I mean, what if we were doing the show, Patty, and I said, hey, I need to break in, and you guys are probably listening to this on news exchanges, but this and this has happened in Iran, or this and this has happened in Ukraine, and I'm describing some catastrophical things. How will people react to it? Do you remember War of the Worlds? It'd be great to put a sound there. You know, Orson Welles?
1: Orson Welles.
0: You know, and he's like, and the Martians are attacked, and they've landed right in the heart of town, and the Martians, and they're green, and they're coming out of the spaceship. And oh my gosh, and people were freaking out because people were listening to radio.
1: Exactly.
0: So folks, that was just a mock.
1: It was a mock. When you said you thought, when you heard you thought you heard a spaceship.
0: And I really did. I heard something that sounded really weird.
1: I was like, oh dear Lord.
0: Yeah. Oh my goodness. I remember when I was a big Star Trek fan, but the first Star Trek, they had an alien with a big head, and I was really young, and I wouldn't watch it. So I didn't start watching it for like 2 years when I was a little bit older. And it was a great show. And it talked about some interesting theories, but you know, when fantasy meets reality in some ways, I mean, Patty, talking about aliens again, I don't mean to get off on that tangent, but do you realize that the government, I think it was 4 years ago, admitted that we've had contact with aliens?
1: I did not realize that.
0: Yeah, the government, our government said it, and nobody flinched. Nobody flinched. You would have thought the whole world would have responded. The media, why? The media hardly responded. Oh, U.S. government official says, yeah, we've, you know, there's definitely aliens at Roswell. You would think that would wake people up. But this is what happens with what I call predictive programming.
1: That and restrictive programming.
0: Well,
1: restrictive into where they don't really publicize the big guys will not discuss those type of things.
0: Well, Patty, are we in the matrix? Are we in a financial matrix right now?
1: We're really going there.
0: We're going there.
1: Okay, here we go, folks.
0: Because think about that. You have this mindset of what's going on that's programming people what to do and say. And so the question is, again, again, folks, we try to stay entertaining. We try to keep you awake, you know, to just not do the same old, same old. Our show's a little bit different. But the point is, when we are talking about a safe money strategy, when we're talking about these type of things, we're trying to get people to think and not get desensitized to what's really going on. And history has a funny way of repeating itself. Let me give you an example, Patty. And I've been studying this biblically speaking, right? What happened to history between 100 AD and 325 AD? The Council of Nicaea. which is Constantine. Mm-hmm. He took all the Jewish elements out of the church, but there seems to be missing history, at least publicized missing history. So here's my point. If I have a certain viewpoint and I am reporting the COVID mm-hmm. era, and somebody in the future is looking at it, if I have a left side viewpoint, that's one perspective. If I have a right side viewpoint, that's another perspective. Which one is right? In the future, I don't know, do I? I have to make a decision. Now, what influences that decision, Patty? Whoever was in control that could spout that viewpoint.
1: You're absolutely right.
0: And it doesn't mean that the truth is either one. It just means whoever's in control.
1: Whoever's in control then, and whoever is in control when they write the future, not write the future, but like with the people that wrote the Bible.
0: Well, these are things we have to talk about. Listen, we are out of time, folks. We'll be right back. We'll just pause on that one.

0: close. 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
2: With SRN News, I'm Michael Harrington in Washington. Iran has fired ballistic missiles and drones toward Bahrain and Kuwait. That is according to Bahrain's government. The U.S. says it intercepted several aimed at Gulf allies in the Strait of Hormuz yesterday. Bahrain is calling on Tehran to stop what it calls a, quote, serious escalation. Iran says it targeted the U.S. military, and its foreign ministry accuses the U.S. of attacking surveillance facilities on Keshem Island. Elsewhere, Anthropic is proposing that AI companies coordinate a way to pause the development of advanced AI systems if they become too dangerous. The company behind the Claude chatbot says the technology is improving so quickly there's a risk humans could lose control of it. In a blog post, Anthropic suggested giving the world an option to slow or temporarily pause all AI development. This is SRN News.
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4: 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And the question is, have Californians finally had enough?
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6: Today, expect a mix of clouds and sunshine with a high of 94. Tonight will be partly cloudy with a low of 77. Tomorrow, anticipate warm weather with some thin cloud cover in the morning, becoming mostly cloudy in the afternoon and reaching a high of 95. Tuesday will be mainly cloudy with the possibility of a thunderstorm in spots late in the afternoon and a high of 90. I'm meteorologist Jason Caterina. That's your exclusive AccuWeather forecast on AM 930, The Answer.
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0: You heard a song that my late wife Marie and I recorded called El Shaddai, which means that Jesus is the same yesterday, today, and forever. And that was one of the first songs that we sang, one of my favorites. And, you know, we're talking about uncertainty. We're talking about what's going on in the market right now. You know, right now, Jerome Powell's going to decide whether he wants to lower the interest rates. I don't think he's been very friendly towards Trump. So the question is, will he lower it? It's going to be interesting to see what happens, or is he going to push back? Now, I believe he should lower it. I think it would help, because I was just talking to a very close friend who's refinancing their house. Actually, he's not refinancing their house. He's taking an equity loan out of it. His loan's going to get 7.5%. 7.5%. Now, on $105,000, that's a on a 30-year loan, that's a $375 a month payment. Now, I was talking to him. His credit card is a lot higher. It makes sense what he's doing, but he's been using his home as a credit card payoff. So he's really not building equity. So it's not a good strategy. So I was talking to him about it. I said, you got to get out of this habit. I said, because he said, well, we'll have our credit cards available if we need extra money. I said, then you'll be in the same situation in 3 to 4 years. So this is not a conceivable plan, which means either he's got to make more income or he's got to work on debt. Does that sound familiar, Patty? Does that sound maybe like our economic system right now? We either need to make more income or we got to reduce debt. I mean, that conversation I had with him is eerily similar to what's going on in our country right now. We're at, I think, close to $37 trillion of debt. Let me look at the trusty debt clock. Maybe we're not that high yet. Let's see what we are at while we are doing this in real time to see what the debt clock is. Ooh, I said $37 trillion. We're $36,993,980,000,000 and click, click, click, click, click. So we are virtually at $37 trillion, which means next week, Patty, we'll probably be at $37 trillion.
1: Wow.
0: And right now, the Doge clock, they actually have this on there, has saved every taxpayer $4,600. Okay? But yet, people are mad at Elon Musk because he was saving money. It's all strange. That's all I can say. It's all strange. Unfunded U.S. debt. Ooh, this is the kicker nobody talks about. $104 trillion. That's the unfunded U.S. debt that's not really included in the national debt, which means Medicare, Social Security, and all of the debt that accumulates. Now, here's another interesting number, folks, as we are talking about this. Federal tax revenue is $5 trillion. Okay. Federal budget, oh my goodness, deficit, $2 trillion. Our spending is $7 trillion. So basically, we are $2 million upside down. Upside down. $2 trillion upside down. Multiply that times 10 and compounding. That means in 10 years, our debt's going to be around $60 trillion if we haven't had a major crash. $60 trillion. So these are all things that we need to look at when you're looking at your retirement. So again, I'm not saying don't put money in the market. I'm saying have a safe money foundational strategy. So, folks, have a safe money strategy. That's really important. And I just got a bulletin that I'm going to read. It says, the Russian Foreign Ministry issued a stern warning. We warned the U.S. against providing direct military aid to Israel or even considering it. They are targeting Iran's nuclear infrastructure daily. We are millimeters away from a disaster. Okay? How does that make you feel for retirement? And this is a true... It came from Israel Real Time. So what does that mean? Here's what's going on, in my opinion. President Trump has indicated he wants peace. He's trying to do everything he can to want peace. He's being pushed into a corner. And now Putin's trying to push him into a corner and saying, if you do this, we're going to answer in kind and we're going to do this. So what I'm saying could have a huge effect on markets as we know it. It could have a huge effect on markets as we know it. So I am very serious, folks. If this thing escalates, the market will take a huge tumble. Takes a huge tumble. So these are issues that we have to deal with. You know, this is the problem of what we're talking about. This is the uncertainty. So historically speaking, there's only several vehicles that have hovered into safety. It's been gold and insurance. Those are the historical strategies that have withstood World War II. They've withstood the Great Depression. They've withstood COVID. These are strategies that have worked. So again, history has a funny way of repeating itself. And so what we're saying, folks, is truly crucial. It is truly crucial. You have to understand what your options are and what you can do. I mean, that is really the case. So folks, if you want to learn about these things, we can help you. Now, I mentioned it on our 30-second break. Patty, we're looking at accounts that can add a substantial amount of money into people's retirement accounts. How valuable would that be if we have a major correction? I mean, let's look at it. I've shared the story of a client of mine that in 2008 would have lost $200,000 out of his account. He was $80,000 to the good because we used a safe money strategy. And that strategy lasted his entire 12 years until he passed away. And then his wife continues with the money now.
1: I think it's crucial. I mean, and we talk about it all the time. Do we believe you should put everything in here? Well, again, that depends.
0: Right.
1: The more wealth you have, then no. But if you, what the funds that you have need to first go to laying that foundation.
0: Right. Right.
1: And that's what you teach. And so if you once you have that covered, then you can look at other strategies and other things to do. But until that happens, you know, you need to first make the money safe, create the pension-like income.
0: Right.
1: It's your whole seven steps.
0: Right. It truly is.
1: And there are some phenomenal opportunities out there right now. And for a while, we thought that rates were going to go down. Then for a few days, we thought, well, some carriers were going to go up. But with the uncertainty right now.
0: Right. And so
1: you cannot be greedy.
0: Here's the thing, Patty. I've told this to many of the clients that we meet. They can take advantage of these high rates now while the rates are up.
1: Absolutely.
0: And so what that means, folks, is you can get a guaranteed 8% for income. That's a huge number.
1: That is huge.
0: And it can be done properly for you. Where do you get a guaranteed 8% for income? Which means, let's say the market only averages 4%. And I'm talking about not the market, but the accounts that we deal with. So it averages 4%, but you're going to get an 8% guaranteed rate of return to get income. But here's the other kicker, Patty. They're getting 7% of that number. So that's double, almost double of the 4% rule that used to be the standard.
1: And year to date, the market's actually down. And if you look at the averages overall, it doesn't average over 8. And that's not taking into consideration the up and down.
0: Well, let's look at something, Patty. Somebody's got $1 million in their IRA and they want a guaranteed income and they can get 7% of $1,000,001. They're going to get $80,000 a year guaranteed.
1: Why would you not do that?
0: That's not bad. That's not bad.
1: And that's great.
0: Live comfortably on that without market risk. I mean, these are the kind of numbers we're talking about, folks, without market risk. So we have another account, Patty. It'll add over 20% of cash infusion right away.
1: Wow.
0: We have another account that will add double digits and maintain liquidity. So that means that somebody could have money that they can keep liquid and get over 10% added into her account or his account day one. These are some of the tools that are there. See, when people don't realize the value of that, unless there's a correction,
1: right?
0: Because they don't see it and they'll jump in. What's the old adage? Sell high, buy low. Mm-hmm. Don't get greedy. See, everybody's on a wait and see mode. Ever since the election, many of the people are on a wait and see mode. So you're seeing some people that are jumping into the market. Other people are jumping out of the market. These are strategies that they're talking about. So this is the problem with what's happening. This is the problem that many people are not prepared if this thing escalates. So that's the danger. So, you know, what do you think, Patty? We've got a few seconds left, and any closing thoughts on this segment, and then we'll be back.
1: Yes. If you are people that are listening, we would love to have an opportunity to review your accounts. These strategies have served our clients well. Greg has been in the, well, and myself have been in the business for over 30 years, and we would not still be here if what we were saying was not true.
0: No, that's true. We've been able to help a lot of folks.
1: And we can help you. So please don't bury your head in the sand. It's time to take action. We can help you do that.
0: Yeah, I always tell people if they bury their heads in the sand, they got to come up for air sometimes.
1: Yes.
0: So folks, we'll be right back. 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

0: The song that you heard was a song made popular by Sandy Patty that my late wife sang in 1990. And that's a, wow, that's 25 years ago. It's crazy how time flies. 35. Wow, I missed 10 years. 35 years ago. How time flies when you're having fun. It's crazy. How many of you remember what you're doing 35 years ago? How many of you remember what you were doing in 2008 when the market crashed? Or how did you feel during COVID when the market just went down to 17,000? Patty, you realize the market went down to 17,000 from around 28,000. That was about a 40% drop in just a few days.
1: That's a lot.
0: And what do you think the potential is that with all of this insanity that's going on? Do you realize you've got the world saber rattling with each other? You got Lindsey Graham saying, go blow up Iran. You got Putin saying, if you do one thing, there's going to be bad repercussions. You got the Chinese that are waiting to join the Russians on this. North Korea. You've got Europe saying, well, you know, we want to put Ukraine in NATO. We've got all of the saber rattling, and Trump's trying to be a unifying factor by bringing peace, but he's

0: that's overlooking there. I won't say anything to not offend anybody that's part of this fraternity. And they meet right across the hall, and they are the shakers and movers of the world. And their meeting this last week occurred while all of this proliferation is going on in Israel. But Patty, I'm sure it's strictly a coincidence.
1: Yes.
0: I don't want to be conspiratorial, but what did they say? Truth is stranger than fiction. There's a certain presidential candidate that ran against President Obama, and he attended that meeting. And Patty, do you know what happened after that meeting? He stopped being aggressive in the debates because he needed to be more presidential, and he lost the election. Now, there's a guy I will leave unnamed, and so people are thinking Greg's totally fallen off the turnip truck. Not really. But there's a certain person, and he stays in Mexico right now because he lives in Mexico just south of the border. He has a particular group. I will leave nameless right now. And folks, I'm going to be doing a podcast on some of this stuff, so I'll let you know how to find out where we can go deeper into that. But he calls it a national selection instead of a national election.
1: Really?
0: Very interesting take. Now, I don't agree with everything this guy says, but he does bring some very interesting tidbits, and he gives you the reason why. And so what I'm saying, folks, what we're being told is not always the truth. But we all know that the government never lies, so I must be wrong, right? We've never been lied to by the government, have we, Patty?
1: Never been even misled.
0: Never even been misled by the government.
1: Never.
0: So we should believe everything they say.
1: That apple pie and Chevrolet, but yeah.
0: There's a verse in, I think it's Romans 12. It says, be respectful to all governments and authorities, which I agree. But the problem, if you take that verse and you only take that verse, we wouldn't have a country. Because if we were respectful to King George, mm-hmm. and we just continue to get the oppression, we wouldn't have a nation right now. So the fact is, what they didn't give with that verse, and this had to do with a certain pandemic that occurred. Mm-hmm. And the verse that says, stand up against anyone that is against God. In other words, stand up to the truth. Don't let somebody tell you something that's against God and make you do something that's against your conscience. How do you balance that verse with Romans 12? Right?
1: Right.
0: Well, guess what? It all fits. You stay respectful. So again, you stay reasonable when you're dealing with reasonable government, right? So I'm not advocating any rebellious thoughts. I'm just looking at it from a biblical purpose, biblical context. So these are strategies, you know, that we talk about, and you look at things that are going on. You look at what's going on with government. And so I challenge people to be an independent thinker in regards to your retirement account. Okay, I really challenge people to do that, because that is truly a potential problem. It's truly a potential problem. So these are things that are going on that are very, very crucial, folks. So that's important. So these are definitely issues that we have to talk about. We have to talk about these things, because if not, how do you make a good decision? How do you make a good decision with this? You know, that's super important, folks. So listen, folks, if you want to call us at 1-800-440-0434. 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We can show you how to get guaranteed rates for income anywhere from 8 to 10%. How important is that? Patty, it's unreal how uncertain things are right now, given the state of the world, the state of the union. Do you remember what we talked about this on a previous show? I said to you, there's going to be a segment of people that think, okay, President Trump won, everything's going to be here. And then I said, Patty, wouldn't it be crazy if they tried to crash the market when he's in there? I still believe that's what's going to happen. Okay. And it's not going to be because of policies. It's going to be because of circumstances. And I think that's a danger.

0: So I think people are being naive in placing so much confidence in one man. I'm not blaming him. I'm saying we should have our confidence in Jesus, not just in a man. God can use any man. He can use a donkey. I mean, he can use a donkey. So it's crazy when you look at all of this stuff. This is truly important, folks, to make sure that your accounts are safe and protected. Folks, you can reach us at 800-440-0434. 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Look at our new website. We've got some great tools. We got a tax calculator if you want to look at your tax liability. We have a retirement readiness quiz right on our website. You can go there and fill that in. It'll give you a retirement readiness quiz. We've got tools that will help you, that we'll talk about. Patty, we got about 3 minutes left. Any thoughts? And let's kind of focus on some of these tools that are available to people.
1: I think that's a great idea, because you can get there's so much we could talk about as far as the world affairs right now, because it is such an unbelievable time.
0: It's a powder keg.
1: It is. But it's time to, you know, keep your wits about yourself. And we do have tools that will enable clients to have the pension-like income.
0: Right.
1: We have tools that will supply you with a tax-free income.
0: That's correct.
1: We have tools that will give you a tax-free bucket of money. We have tools that will give you a better care system, healthcare system for yourself than long-term care policies. So there's so much that we do have that we can offer clients and listeners out there.
0: I just got a notice while I'm doing a radio show, a client that just completed his fifth $40,000 payment in our program that will offer him money tax-free.
1: I'm sure he's thrilled.
0: He put $200,000 over 5 years. The company's putting $600,000 on his behalf. That's a 3-to-1 match. And he'll be able to get a tax-free income of around $45,000 a year tax-free. He's now 45 years old. 45 years
1: old. Wow.
0: So that means that 15 years from when he was 40, which is 55, because he wanted to retire before 60, he can draw this income tax-free, no penalty, like he would on his IRA.
1: That's awesome.
0: He's actually a chiropractor in another state that we helped. So doctors, chiropractors.
1: That is actually the first one that I helped you with.
0: What's that?
1: That was the first one that I helped you with.
0: Yeah.
1: And that is the one that made me decide that I loved.
0: Yes, it's a great program.
1: It is a phenomenal program.
0: And we can help people with these type of programs. Can you imagine, Patty, a 3-to-1 match?
1: No.
0: 3-to-1 match. 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
1: Mm-hmm.
0: And it's not a bad program. I could open multiple programs like this.
1: It's not a bad program at all.
0: I mean, can you imagine a 3-to-1 match on your 401k? People would be salivating over that.
1: Mm-hmm.
0: This is a 3-to-1 match on unlimited deposits, and you control your money. 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
1: And unlike your 401k, it is tax-free.
0: Tax-free. 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
1: I did say tax-free. I did not say tax-deferred. I said tax.
0: Tax-free. Yeah, there are some tax-free vehicles. Folks, we are almost timed this segment. Look, I hope you enjoy the show. 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
7: With SRN News, I'm Michael Harrington in Washington. Iran has fired ballistic missiles and drones this weekend toward Bahrain and Kuwait. The Pentagon says it intercepted several aimed at Gulf allies in the Strait of Hormuz. Bahrain is calling on Tehran to stop what it calls a serious escalation. Iran says it targeted the U.S. military, and its foreign ministry accuses the U.S. of attacking surveillance facilities on Kesham Island. Ohio Congressman Republican Jim Jordan tells the Salem Radio Network sanctuary cities are still a big problem in this country.
8: There are 18 big cities, 11 states, three major counties like Fairfax County and the District of Columbia that are sanctuary jurisdictions. That represents almost a third of the population because they're big populated areas. So you have this situation where politicians tell local law enforcement don't work with federal law enforcement when it comes to enforcing federal law. And in practice, what that means is you'll have an illegal migrant who is here in the country illegally but commits another crime, is being held in a detention center in a jail. They get a detainer notice sent from ICE saying, hey, if you're going to let this person out, give us a heads up. We'll come apprehend them. And they say no.
7: Authorities in St. Petersburg, Russia, have told residents there to stay indoors after a large-scale Ukrainian drone attack targeted the city.
9: This attack highlights Kyiv's growing ability to strike deep inside Russia. The governor of St. Petersburg says three people sustained minor injuries. He also warns of possible mobile internet disruptions. Russia's defense ministry says its air defenses shot down 376 Ukrainian drones.
7: Correspondent Andrew Stewart. S&P Dow Jones Indices has decided not to change its guidelines for including large mega-cap companies in its stock indexes. The index committee announced that it has considered feedback from market participants, but chose to maintain its current criteria. This is SRN News.
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21: Tonight, expect partly cloudy skies with a low dropping to 74 degrees. Tomorrow will bring a mix of clouds and sun with temperatures reaching a high of 94. Tomorrow night will be partly cloudy with a low near 77. As we head into Monday, anticipate warm weather with thin clouds in the morning, followed by mostly cloudy conditions in the afternoon. Temperatures will climb to a high of 95 degrees. That's your AccuWeather forecast. I'm meteorologist Jason Caterina for AM 860, The Answer.
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23: This week on Capitol Hill, your insider's guide to the story shaping Washington and the world. I'm your host, Tony Perkins. Well, this week marked the halfway point of the 2026 primary election season, and if the results are any indication, some long-held political assumptions may be facing a serious challenge. From California's gubernatorial race to debates over America's relationship with Israel to a renewed emphasis on family policy, the transformation of the political landscape appears to be continuing. Well, this past Tuesday was the biggest primary day of the election cycle so far. Nowhere were the results more surprising than California, where a political shift of potential seismic proportions may be underway.
24: We're just getting started. This is the first stage, but the fight really starts tomorrow to bring the change to California that we so desperately need. But I'm very confident we're going to make it happen. Change is coming to California.
23: That was Steve Hilton, Republican candidate for governor in California, who, as we head into the weekend, continues to lead, despite California's notoriously slow ballot counting process. We'll get an analysis of Tuesday's results and examine the trends emerging as we move toward the midterm elections with Andy Walworth of Real Clear Politics. Another longstanding assumption facing a fresh approach is America's military support for Israel. This week, legislation was introduced in Congress that would fundamentally reshape U.S.-Israel relations by ending America's military assistance to Israel. What's remarkable is that the proposal comes from Republicans and reflects a position Israeli Prime Minister Benjamin Netanyahu has publicly embraced.
0: We appreciate the aid that was given. We appreciate what is happening now. We appreciate President Trump's resolute stand. We appreciate all that. But I think it's time that we end it over time, an agreed schedule, American military aid, and move from aid to partnership.
23: The author of the legislation, Indiana Congressman Marlon Stutzman, joins me in studio to explain the proposal and why he believes the time has come for a new chapter in the U.S.-Israel relationship. And is Pride Month losing some of its political momentum? Several governors have moved beyond simply remaining silent this June and are instead actively promoting policies that strengthen marriage, children, and the nuclear family. Nebraska Governor Jim Pillen joins us to discuss why. Also, House Speaker Mike Johnson also will be joining us to talk about Reconciliation 2.0, which passed the Senate in the early hours of Friday morning.
1: On this vote, the yeas are 52, the nays are 47. And this bill, as amended, is passed.
23: In addition to the all-night session that the Senate had, we'll discuss with the Speaker what will be included in Reconciliation 3.0, as well as the looming debate over the extension of Section 702 of the Foreign Intelligence Surveillance Act, which failed to gain approval in the Senate this week. All of that and more coming up on This Week on Capitol Hill.
3: Today's edition of This Week on Capitol Hill is being presented by AARP.
23: Well, as I mentioned, this week marks the halfway point of the primary election season. Conventional wisdom says the party in power loses political ground in the midterm elections. And a recent survey of K Street leaders, that's Washington's lobbying class, shows 61% expect Republicans to lose their congressional majority in November. Now, history may support that view, but do the current political trends? California's primary results suggest voters may be more willing to challenge established political patterns than many analysts expect. So what should we make of this week's results, and what do they tell us about the road ahead? Joining us now to help sort through all the numbers and the trends is Andy Walworth. He's Chief Content Officer of Real Clear Politics Media. Andy, welcome to This Week on Capitol Hill.
4: Hey, Tony, thanks for having me on. Appreciate it.
23: Well, let's jump right into it. What are the key takeaways? What do you see from this week's primary election results? I mean, we're halfway through the season.
4: Yeah, well, of course, the marquee event was California, so we might as well start there. In some ways, it was surprising. In some ways, it was not surprising. The polls, regular averages, sort of held up pretty much. So it looks like what we're looking at right now, there'll be this runoff between Javier Becerra and Steve Hilton. Hilton's the Republican. You have Tom Steyer in third place. He's the billionaire. He spent more than $200 million of his own money. But it's not that close, so it looks like that will be the runoff. They take a long time to count their votes in California. So that we won't have, these certified elections until July 10th, which is more than a month away. But I would be surprised if these numbers change that much. In the mayor's race, which was the other marquee race, it looks like Karen Bass, she's about 35% right now. Spencer Pratt, at 29%, Nitya Raman, who was a member of the Democratic Socialists of America, she's at 23%. So the good news here for both Hilton and Pratt is that they are very likely to be in the runoff. It looks like that's going to happen. I think the bad news is that it doesn't look like there was sort of a hidden vote for either one of them, because what we saw sort of was roughly in line with the polls before the election. What sometimes you see is that there are voters who get into the polling booth and they pull the lever for a candidate they didn't tell the pollsters about. That happened with Trump. He called it the Trump shy voters, if you remember. Mm-hmm. But I think what you can expect now is that Hilton will pick up all those Chad Bianco voters. There was about 11% of the electorate. He was the other Republican in the race. That only gets into about 38-40%. California, I think, remains a very blue state. So, Tony, I would be, it would be a surprise if either of the Republicans made it into office. But I do think it's going to be very interesting. And it does show that there is a general dissatisfaction with the status quo, even in a place like California.
23: So Andy, two questions on that, in particular, mm-hmm. California. We see both in Hilton and Pratt, they're outsiders. They were not political people. They weren't ascending through the ranks. Very much like President Trump. Is this a new trend we're seeing in politics?
4: I think it's, I think there is, Tony, a real anti-incumbent feeling in the country right now, and you're seeing that on both sides. So yeah, I think it's a good year to be an outsider, and a bad year to be, part of an existing administration. I think the Democrats are going to have a lot of problem. All those Democrats who were involved with the Biden administration are going to have a lot of explaining to do. I would think the Democrats are going to be looking for an outsider when it comes to 2028, not so much on the Republican side.
23: One more question on the California trends. Were there voters that, you know, now that there appears to be change, potential change on the horizon with Hilton and Pratt, that maybe set this out, that might be enthused by the results, that may vote in the general election that didn't vote in the primaries?
4: That's entirely possible. And especially with someone like Pratt, who is such an innovative a candidate in so many ways. I think that is a real possibility. I mean, Karen Bass is a singularly bad candidate with a singularly hard record to run on. Javier Becerra on the governor's side, because he hadn't held state office, at least not since he was attorney general. Doesn't have the sort of same baggage that she does. So, if I were watching the two races, I would think that the LA race is going to be the more interesting and more fun. And there isn't this possibility, too, that you'd have these sort of reverse coattails where the Pratt voters, might get in the voting booth and pull the lever for Hilton. Even though he's technically, you know, further up the ballot. So I think you're right. It could happen. But I just caution, boy, that is a blue state. And they've elected Republicans before, obviously. It could happen again. And I mean, that's why we play the game and we wait till November, because, you know, if it's politics, anything could happen.
23: Yeah, absolutely right. A day is like a lifetime in politics, a lifetime a day. So let me ask you this. When you look at the rest of what happened on Tuesday, any other surprises there that jump out to you?
4: You know, can I just say one other thing about Pratt? And then I'll move on. But, you know, we've gotten to this point where we think that all elections are national, where Trump is such a big player and it's all about Trump. Pratt is very strategically saying that his race is about LA, and he is very focused on local, local, local. And I'll be watching that, because I think that's a curious development as well. I mean, that sort of is counter to the national trend we're seeing.
23: Yeah.
4: The other thing, I guess, that, you know, a lot of people focused on was this race in Iowa where Randy Feenstra lost to Zach Lawn, I guess his name is. You think, and people, because Trump had endorsed Feenstra late, people said, ah, look, you know, Trump is losing his grip on the party. I think people have made way too much of that. Feenstra wasn't that strong a candidate. The results were very close, 37.8 to 37%. So it wasn't really a blowout. And, you know, Lon is sort of, he's MAGA. He's certainly MAGA adjacent if he isn't full MAGA, and he's MAHA. So, I think Trump's sway within the Republican Party, if you've been reading those headlines, saying, you know, that this is a rejection of his power, I think that's overblown. He's still the guy.
23: All right, Andy, we've got to leave it there. Thanks so much for joining us. Great to see you. All right, folks, stick with us. On the other side of the break, a historic U.S.-Israel relationship being proposed. 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
27: Welcome back to This Week on Capitol Hill. I'm your host, Tony Perkins. Well, on Wednesday of this week, a resolution was introduced into the House of Representatives that, if passed, would trigger a seismic change in U.S. policy on Israel. The legislation, which has the support of Israeli Prime Minister Benjamin Netanyahu, would shift the framework for the U.S.-Israel relationship from one of traditional foreign assistance to one of partnership. Joining me now in studio is the author of the resolution, Congressman Marlon Stutzman, who is actively engaged in U.S. foreign policy on the Middle East and a very vocal supporter of Israel. He represents the 3rd Congressional District of Indiana. Congressman Stutzman, welcome to This Week on Capitol Hill.
28: Thank you, Tony. Great to be with you.
27: This is a historic shift in the relationship between the United States and Israel that you're proposing.
10: It is. And, you know, as you've been to Israel many times, I've been to Israel many times, and to see how the country just continues to grow and flourish is just remarkable. You know, it reminds me of Nehemiah when he's rebuilding the walls. He's got a sword in one hand and he's building with the other hand. That's what Israel's had to do for so many years, but their economy is strong. The population is growing. And so we've been giving Israel, you know, support of $3.8 billion roughly a year for their military, and it's a partnership between the United States and Israel. But this is a proposal to stand together as true allies and not have a dependency, what many people see as a dependency on the United States military or government.
27: Now, Congressman Stutzman, some administrations have used that foreign aid with some pretty heavy strings attached.
10: Yes.
27: And that's been put Israel at risk, has it not?
10: It sure has. And that's why Prime Minister Netanyahu, you know, I believe wants to move a different direction and say we don't need that supplemental given to us directly as aid, but let's have a trade agreement. Let's have a defense agreement. You know, what I often think of is, you know, the relationships that we have through NATO, which aren't as strong as they should be, but our greatest ally in the world, Tony, is Israel. It's no longer Great Britain. It's no longer other countries in Europe. It's the capability that Israel has, the technology that Israel has, they are our true allies.
27: And let me ask you about that, Congressman Stutzman. So what makes them that strong of an ally compared to Great Britain or another country in Europe?
10: Well, I think a lot of it comes down to their values and their capabilities with technology. You know, Israel is becoming known as the Silicon Valley of the Middle East. But I think there's a special blessing on Israel and the fact that they are a more free society. They are a democracy. I think that those values and the fact that they're built on Christian Judeo principles helps them be successful.
27: I think, I don't know if you've probably observed this, I've seen it even in the 20 years that I've been going to Israel, that Israel starting out as, you know, kind of almost Marxist ideology from Europe has moved closer to that Judeo-Christian worldview that you described, going back to their biblical roots as they're rediscovering that.
10: I think it's the relationship with America. You know, there's roughly 10 million Israelis in Israel. I don't know the exact percentage of Jews versus non-Jews. But here in the United States, there's roughly 7 million Jews. And I think it's that relationship between Christians and Jews in America and the country of Israel that has moved them that direction. So I think we've had a positive influence on Israel. And my hope is that Israel will continue to have a positive influence on America.
27: Before we get to the specifics of this resolution and how that would work, now I know it's a framework.
10: Yes.
27: And so it'll be a memorandum of understanding will actually hammer out the details of this. This is just creating a new paradigm, really.
10: Right.
27: But, you know, there's some critics on the right about the relationship with Israel, especially among evangelicals, criticizing evangelicals for this relationship. When you state your support for Israel, you're stating, correct me if I'm wrong, but I've spent a lot of time with you.
10: Yeah.
27: You're stating your support for the Jewish state, their right to exist, their right to defend themselves. You're not giving a blank check to every policy that they write or every administration that holds power.
10: No. In fact, I wish other countries would behave like Israel is right now. I mean, you look at what's going on in Europe with the immigration policy. They're taking a very different turn in Europe than what Europe used to be. They're going to be weaker. They used to be dependable allies. They're not. Even though they say Iran is the leading state sponsor of terror, they're not even helping us with the fight with the IRGC. So I think that when this comes back down to the values that America has, and all of those are built on those Christian Judeo principles, Israel has shifted that same direction. And I think that's why they see the growth and the blessings. I mean, the family structure is strong in Israel. And I think that also affects the economics as well.
27: Okay, let's talk. We just got a little over 3 minutes left. Let's talk about what this framework would provide and what that looks like.
10: Yeah, so a new memorandum of understanding is coming up in 2028. And as Prime Minister Netanyahu said on 60 Minutes, that he wants to end that supplemental that we give give to them and be a true partner and be a true friend. And so we're calling it aid to trade and moving from an aid supplemental to trade agreements, defense agreements. And my hope is that even with the Abraham Accords, as those continue to grow, that can maybe even be a part of this, that the Middle East could be a powerhouse economically with the oil and gas industry there, with the technology that's growing there. They could really be a strong economic engine and take advantage of Europe that is going the other direction.
11: It's amazing the technology and the advancements that have been made by Israeli companies.
10: Yes.
11: That the United States benefits from. I mean, if you use Waze, that came from Israel.
10: That's right.
11: A lot of our cybersecurity for our banking infrastructure came from Israel. Cell phone. I mean, there's so much. You go down the list.
10: Yeah, it is. I mean, they're known as startup nation. They have more startups than any other country in the world besides the United States. And so that natural relationship economically makes sense because you have startup techs there and they can come to the United States and develop relationships with our companies.
11: So Congressman Sussman, why would someone be against saying, all right, we're not giving any more aid. We're just going to build a mature partnership and we're going to do trade and we're going to help grow each other's economy. Who would be against that?
10: I think it would be somebody who says, you know, actually we want to control Israel. We want to have leverage over Israel and say, hey, you know what? You take our money. You have to therefore do this.
11: Very similar to what we saw in the Biden administration, slow walking the munitions they needed to defend themselves take on Hamas.
10: Yeah. And, you know, this $3.8 billion is about 2% of their budget. So it's not a small number, but it's not a big number
11: but
10: either.
11: Part of that has been controlling the manufacturing of some of the munitions that they needed. They've been forced to buy that from the United States with the money that the U.S. provided.
10: Yeah, we give them the money, but then they're required to buy back from us.
11: And not manufacture it.
10: Exactly. And so that's where the wrong administration, like the Biden administration, could put them in a very vulnerable spot. Because if they're depending on American equipment and we don't provide it,
11: so my assessment of this, Congressman Sussman, if you support Israel, you would support this because this gives them relationship but independence. If you don't support Israel, you would support this because it's no longer giving them money as foreign aid.
10: That's right. Yeah, if you're a budget hawk, we're reducing our spending and our foreign aid. And there's a lot of, you know, some members of Congress, they just oppose foreign aid to everybody. But in this case, you know, we've supported it for a long time because we support the growth and the security and safety of Israel. But now the relationship is a mature relationship, and it's time to move forward together, defending one another and growing together.
11: So, bottom line, nobody should be against this.
10: It'll be interesting. I'm sure there'll be some conspiracy theories that come out of all of this. So.
11: Well, I commend you, Congressman Marlon Stutzman, for providing leadership on this. I think it's a very strategic piece of legislation that'll benefit both countries.
10: Yeah, well, I know that, you know, President Trump is a strong leader, strong negotiator. As he and Marco Rubio work through this, I wanted to be able to show their support in Congress for this.
11: All right. Thanks so much. Folks, stick with us. We're back with more after this.
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13: No one likes saying that last goodbye to the furry friend they've loved for years. It's heartbreaking. What makes it harder is knowing how quickly time goes by. One day they're racing to the door. The next day they're moving slower, sleeping more. You start wondering, is there anything I can do?
16: The Secular Crew sees Iran getting aggressive.
17: The president had said, I want some stronger language in here. From Iranian state media, the Iranian negotiators will stop exchanging messages with the U.S., effectively shutting down any further negotiations. They are also saying that Iran will move to fully close the Strait of Hormuz as a response to this.
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21: Tonight will bring partly cloudy skies with a low of 74. Tomorrow, expect a mix of clouds and sun with a high reaching 94. Tomorrow night will be partly cloudy with a low of 77. Moving into Monday, temperatures will remain warm with high thin cloudiness in the morning and mostly cloudy skies in the afternoon. The high temperature will be 95 on Monday. That's your AccuWeather forecast. I'm meteorologist Jason Caterina for AM 860, The Answer.
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27: Welcome back to This Week on Capitol Hill. I'm your host, Tony Perkins. Thanks so much for joining us. Well, as we approach the 250th anniversary of America's independence, there's a growing recognition that if we hope to preserve this nation and the freedoms that we have for future generations, we must do what our founders did, and that is acknowledge our dependence upon God. And in that spirit, I invite you to join me in signing the Declaration of Dependence and challenging others to do the same. Simply text America to 677. That's America to 67742, and I'll send you a link to the declaration. Well, speaking of declarations, there are signs of a broader cultural shift taking place across the country. Corporate America's celebration of so-called Pride Month has been noticeably more subdued than in recent years. And at the same time, several states are taking steps to affirm and celebrate the family as God's design for society. And one of those states is Nebraska, where Governor Jim Pillen has officially proclaimed June as Marriage and Family Month, recognizing the vital role that strong marriages and families play in the health and future of our nation. Joining us now to discuss that proclamation and the importance of strengthening the family is the governor of Nebraska, Jim Pillen. Governor, thanks so much for joining us. Welcome to This Week on Capitol Hill.
28: Thank you for having me. It's an incredibly important topic. I'm grateful to be able to talk about it.
27: Well, you know a lot about young people. You know a lot about their success and preparing them for success. You know, you've worked with young people. How important is the family in that preparation?
28: You know, I think that what's so incredibly important when we think back and look in the mirror and talk about our life, you know, as I have often said, we grew up with nothing, but we had everything. Because we had an incredible mom and dad. And being a mom is the most important job on the face of the earth, in my view. And I think it's really, really important that we do a better job of speaking about how important the values that we've developed and all based around faith, family, hard work, the American dream. And, you know, families are the essence of it. Now, challenges arise. We're human beings. But I think what's really, really important in having this conversation is that doesn't mean everything's perfect. But what it means is as Suzanne and I, our mantra for raising our family is love conquers all. It's really, really important that we stay focused on that and that we speak it into existence, not talking about it. Our children, others are not going to get it by osmosis, and these other voices can overtake, and we can't let that happen.
11: Well, just as in sports where there is a goal line, you don't always reach it, but you aim for it. And, and in public policy, we know that not everybody reaches it, but we set a standard by which society benefits if we do reach it. And
28: no.
11: Is that not why you're declaring this as a family month?
28: No question. When you have when you set policy, it has impact. And proclamations are really, really important. That's why we did it, because what happens is that it starts having an influence on how people think. Now, we're taking the conversation broader to say, okay, what if there is a deterrent to family, what's happening? Well, number one, just think about how difficult it is for families. It used to be we ate every meal, three meals together a day, 7 days a week. That's a great deterrent to family. We have to sit down at the table and eat together more. We have to make it a priority to go to church so that we are with like-minded faith people to help pull us together, because we can't do this alone. And then the greatest obstacle of all, Tony, is this screen time and these dumb phones and how families have become addicted. We talk about what these phones are doing and technology is doing to our kids. It's what's it done to grandparents and parents. You just look all the time. People are sitting down and looking at their phones, not even talking to each other. So I think it's important we talk about this in the family texture to say, okay, what are the biggest obstacles? We have to have more time together so that our families are stronger and that our families can overcome all the obstacles that are out there, because there's a lot.
11: Governor, I just have about 45 seconds left, but this is not just an off-the-cuff proclamation. This is based on decades of social science that kids do best when they're raised in a home with a mother and a father who are married.
28: There's no ifs, ands, or buts about it. And you can talk to anybody that has worked with children and see, since we've been having more breakups of family, more children being raised without a father in their life, the outcomes are very, very difficult and very, very challenging. We have to make sure that young men understand what kind of responsibilities there are, and how important it is that they are in their children's lives, and obviously motherhood. I talk about it all the time. Motherhood's the most important job on the face of the earth.
11: Certainly is.
28: Let's brag about moms.
11: Governor, thanks so much for joining us, and I appreciate your leadership on the issue.
28: Thanks.
11: Folks, stick with us. On the other side of the break, House Speaker Mike Johnson joins us, so don't go away.
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8: 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And the question is, have Californians finally had enough?
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11: Welcome back to This Week on Capitol Hill. I'm Tony Perkins, your host. Well, both the House and Senate were back in D.C. this week. The Senate managed to finally pass Reconciliation 2.0 in the wee hours of Friday morning. The measure awaits the House when they return this coming week. However, the Senate failed to advance a reauthorization of a key provision of the foreign surveillance law known as FISA. The current provision expires June the 12th. Joining me now for our weekly conversation to discuss this and more is House Speaker Mike Johnson, who represents the 4th Congressional District of Louisiana. Mr. Speaker, welcome back to This Week on Capitol Hill.
25: Hey, Tony, great to be with you as always.
11: All right, so the Senate finally advanced Reconciliation 2.0. What are the next steps to seeing immigration and border security fully funded?
25: Well, we've got to do it quickly, and it is a real shame, as we've discussed many times, that the Democrats have chosen to politicize immigration enforcement and border security, two critical functions of the federal government. I'm grateful that the Republicans suck it out. The final vote, as you saw, was after 5 a.m. They did an around-the-clock voterama, as they call it in the Senate, and the Democrats tried to obstruct that at every turn. But thankfully, we got a majority to get that through, and it is a reconciliation bill, so they only needed Republican votes, and they sent it over to the House. Well, they get it done first thing next week as soon as we return, and finally, we'll get those two functions, those two agencies fully funded. They've been effectively unfunded for a long time now because of Democrats' games. And the key point here is, Tony, we'll fund it for three straight years, so they won't be able to play these games any longer in the Trump administration.
11: Do you think you'll get any Democratic support in the House?
25: I certainly hope so, but I doubt that it will happen. I mean, they've dug in. Everything is partisan now, and it's a shameful thing that the radical left, the insurgent left, is taking over the Democrat Party. Watch the primaries as they play out. Watch the voices that are being elevated in their party. They're not rational anymore. As we keep saying, and we've discussed many times in the program, the upcoming election this fall is about common sense versus crazy. And I will tell you that we'll stand by common sense every time in the Republican Party. We're going to make sure the American people are safe, we have a secure border, and that our immigration laws are respected and enforced.
11: Speaking of common sense versus crazy, it appears that voters in California are tired of crazy and may be going for common sense.
25: It does. Some good developments out there. You know, the Republican candidate, Steve Hilton, is the, you know, ran first in the jungle primary for governor. We had some good races around the state for our candidates and for the House. And we'll see how it all shakes out. It's shameful that they've not yet finished completing the count of their ballots. But don't get us started on that.
27: Yeah, right, right. Not surprising. Let me go back to something else coming out of the Senate, or actually I should say that did not come out of the Senate, and that is the Foreign Intelligence Surveillance Act, the Section 702 that expires June the 12th. That failed a procedural vote in the Senate. What's next?
25: Yeah, it's a concern. I mean, the expiration date, as you said, is next week, and we must reauthorize FISA. Now, the last time we did it in 2024, Republicans, conservatives, we worked very hard. We got 56 major reforms on the Foreign Intelligence Surveillance Act to ensure that the privacy and the protection of Americans is there. And we haven't had errors since those reforms were made, so they did the desired job. Look, the point of this, Tony, is two-thirds of the president's daily national security briefing comes from intel.

0: 877-977-9709. 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
3: Welcome back to This Week on Capitol Hill. There's something different about this June. There are fewer rainbows. No, I'm not talking about the sign of God's covenant that appears in the sky after a storm. I'm talking about the rainbow flag that has become the symbol of Pride Month. For years, June brought a predictable wave of corporate logos, advertising campaigns, theme merchandise, and public celebrations. Parents learned to pay close attention to commercials and family programming. Sports fans grew accustomed to Pride-themed uniforms and promotions. And many city streets became venues for often indecent displays at pride parades. Well, this year is noticeably different. The symbols are not all gone, but there are far less prominent ones. It is premature to say that pride has fallen, but it is fair to say that the appeal of Pride Month has faded. Corporations are rethinking their public affiliation with a cultural agenda that, according to a Gallup poll released this week, is losing support among Americans. The Obama-Biden era push to promote transgenderism among children while limiting treatment options to only experimental drugs and surgeries has prompted many Americans to reconsider the movement's underlying motives. Increasingly, Americans see pride parades not merely as expressions of tolerance, but as demonstrations of cultural influence reaching into every corner of society. For many, concerns over gender identity policies involving children became the point at which broader questions about sexuality, marriage, parental rights, and cultural authority converged. As many warned years ago, the debate was never simply about the right to marry the person one loves. It was also about redefining long-standing social norms, including those governing parent-child relationships. When schools withheld information from parents about a child's social gender transitioning, many families saw the connection between what was happening in the classroom and the broader redefinition of marriage and family. As a result, public opinion began to shift. That shift is showing up in the corporate world. Companies are not only scaling back Pride Month promotions, many are abandoning participation in the Human Rights Campaign's Corporate Equality Index. The 2026 index lost 65% of its Fortune 500 participants. Whether driven by conviction, consumer pressure, or shareholder concern, many corporations are recalculating their public association with LGBT activism. Now, by itself, that would not prove a cultural realignment. But combined with developments in states across the nation, it suggests something more than a temporary retreat. Republican leaders have moved beyond symbolic resistance to Pride Month and are increasingly advancing proclamations and policies promoting the nuclear family. Among the arguments they cite is extensive social science showing that, across numerous measures, children do best when raised by a married mother and father. Here is why I believe it's more than just a passing fad. Corporate leaders and elected officials are responding to the people. For several years, parents refused to back down. They attended school board and city council meetings, opposing boys and girls sports and mixed-sex bathrooms, and in many cases ran for office themselves. They won seats, changed policies, and reshaped local governments. There are fewer rainbows this June. That doesn't mean that cultural debate is over, but it does suggest that millions of Americans who refuse to surrender their convictions are beginning to see the impact of their perseverance. Parents and patriots are prevailing, and that is promising for America. And that has been This Week on Capitol Hill.
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7: With SRN News, I'm Michael Harrington in Washington. Pakistan's interior minister is in Tehran to restart negotiations between Iran and the U.S. The visit comes as the American military reportedly shot down two more Iranian drones over the Strait of Hormuz today. The Trump administration is pressing Iran to make a deal to end the Middle East war, which has strained the global economy. Fighting between Israel and Hezbollah continues despite a U.S. brokered ceasefire today. British Prime Minister Keir Starmer hosting Ukrainian President Vladimir Zelensky, French President Emmanuel Macron, and German Chancellor Friedrich Merz today. They are discussing ongoing support for Ukraine. The UK, France, and Germany have been strong backers of Ukraine since Russia's full-scale invasion in February of 2022. The meeting follows a significant Ukrainian drone strike on St. Petersburg, highlighting Kiev's growing reach. This is SRN News.
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11: This afternoon, we'll bring a mix of clouds and sun with a high of 94. Tonight, expect partly cloudy skies with a low of 77. Tomorrow will be warm, starting with high thin cloudiness in the morning and becoming mostly cloudy in the afternoon with a high of 94. By Tuesday, the weather will be mainly cloudy with a chance of a thunderstorm in spots late in the afternoon and a high of 90. I'm meteorologist Jason Caterina. That's your exclusive AccuWeather forecast on AM 930, The Answer.
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5: 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All of that's on the front page of Burchard Galleries, and from there, it's an infinitesimal journey into the world of antiques and fine art at auction. Well, actually, you're going to see the catalogs that are online right now at BurchardGalleries.com. The catalogs that are online for our auction weekend, next weekend. You're in tune on time here. You're going to be there if you make plans to be at 2522 30th Avenue North. That's in St. Petersburg, Florida, where the auction action will begin Saturday morning at 8:30. And then again on Sunday at 12 noon for a Rock'em Sock'em 1,000-item two-day auction event. That's Burchard Galleries in St. Petersburg, Florida. Now, you can be a part of that action by coming down and enjoying the day and seeing treasure, sometimes lost treasure, sometimes things that have never before been offered for sale. Coming from multi-generational estates, nothing's ever been for sale because it always gets handed down, and sometimes there's no one to hand it to. And that's when you have a great time because you get museum-quality items that are on the auction block without reserve. You can take them away. Just, it's the best kept secret in the world. I can tell you that. Burchard Galleries weekend long two-day auction events. The next time we're going to do it, next weekend. So make plans. You can be a seller at Burchard Galleries if you have things similar to what we're offering. We are accepting still last-minute consignments. One good thing would be silver. We love silver all the time. Fine art, of course. We love bronzes. We love jewelry. Jewelry, whether it's costume jewelry or fine gold and diamond jewelry, we have a great selection of both costume and bejeweled diamond. You got to take a look. B-U-R-C-H-A-R-D. Just type that on any search engine. Everything I've just told you is there. Don't forget the call-in number, 877-969-8600, to be on the show. Remember, there are no silly questions. I still learn every day myself. And if I don't learn something every day, I'm mad at myself, quite truthfully. So let's learn together, 877-969-8600, to be on the show. Well, checking my email, lastly, checking my text message, I have a young lady named Peggy who has just sent me a plethora of pieces of pictures, sent me a plethora of pictures, I should say. Let's see, let me get rid of that. And I want to get back to my messages. Here we go. There's so many. How many did you send me? It's all good. Look at this. Artwork abound. Every wall in the house is loaded. You ever gone to someone's home and it's a, holy my goodness gracious, I haven't seen a collection like this since last week. My goodness, it's everywhere. Just little narrow paths. Peggy, you outdid yourself. Thank you so much for these pictures. I don't know where to look first. I know where I'm going to try to drive after the show. It looks like the phone's ring-a-ling and Dan's on the phone. Good morning.
13: Good morning. How you doing?
5: Much better now that you called.
13: Yeah, great. I love the show. Thank you.
5: Thank you. What's up, bud?
13: I just had a quick question. Years ago, I bought at an auction, a live auction, a Norman Rockwell artist proof. It's signed. It's really cool. I've had it for years. Where do I go to get something like that authenticated before I would try and sell it? Because I don't have anything. I just have the auction, you know, where I bought it from, said it was authentic and all that. But that was years ago. I'm just not sure where to go to get something like that checked out.
5: Did they give you any kind of certificate of authenticity? Did that come along with it?
13: No, it did not. There's an envelope on the back where it was at an art museum and stuff, but there was nothing in the envelope.
5: Okay. Is there a title of your picture?
13: There is. Let's see here. Yeah, I purchased it quite a few years ago, but I just don't have anything. I'm sorry, I'm in a different room. I'm running in there.
5: Oh, that's quite all right. Take your time.
13: Ooh. Oh, it does not have a title on here. It just says,
5: okay.
13: Yeah, it just
5: what
13: has his name, Norman. It's a man and a woman sitting on a couch. She has her head on his shoulder, and they're looking up at he's looking up at a cuckoo clock.
5: Okay. I'm just looking through artist proof Norman Rockwell works of art here. Of course, artist proofs are prints. And
13: yeah.
5: The proofs are desirable because they're usually the first off the press. So the artist can examine the run and see the quality and all of that.
13: It actually says trial proof on the bottom.
5: There you go. Let me regenerate my search here to say that word trial proof. I've not heard that, actually. I've not heard that terminology. So... where did you buy? Was that an auction, right? What wasn't on the high seas? Was it you weren't on a Carnival cruise or somewhere like that?
13: No. It was at a live auction.
5: Okay. Some works of art are authorized by the artist, and some are not so genuine. I guess that's what you're trying to determine here. Let's see. We got to get rid of the word trial. I had more results when I kept the word trial out of here. For artist proofs, Norman Rockwell's price is realized. I'm going to search by the highest hammer price. And it's going to depend whether it's a serigraph, lithograph, the calotype, the method by which the image is put on the paper. An artist sign, artist proof. Let's see, this was hand-signed artist proof. This was the Can't Wait. It's a Boy Scout. I guess the subject of the print makes a big difference, too. So while I wish I knew the title of yours to see what others have sold for, that's always a good way, just like real estate. You see what your neighbor's house is worth, and here you look what things have sold for around the world. But it seems like the Boy Scout hand signed artist proof went for $6,000 back in 2013. We have one. Here's one for $5,000. Hopefully yours is equally as interesting. This is a calotype signed in pencil. Is yours in pencil? Is it signed in pencil or only in the plate?
13: It's signed in pencil.
5: Being signed in the plate means that when they print the picture, the signature comes along with it. Now, sometimes the signature comes along with it, and they sign in the margin with pencil.
13: Yeah, this one's below the print, and it says trial proof in pencil on the left, and then Norman Rockwell, a signature on the right in pencil as well.
5: Oh, very good. Well, you have to... I'd be glad to look at it. If you'd like to send us an image, I can blow it up and see. Make sure that the pencil, you know, anytime you write with a pencil on paper, it creates an indentation, a small indentation. Make sure you're just not seeing the lead-colored signature, but there's also a little indentation in the paper to make sure that the signature wasn't printed along with the image. All of these ways can determine the originality of the piece. There's 100,000 ways to fool people out there, and they're still reinventing those every day. But little tricks like that to check out just the depth of the signature itself into the paper. Also, you need to look for in the signature itself any breaks in the signature. Sometimes as the printing process goes, when the signature gets printed with the printing of the whole image, you'll see a little missing. In other words, it's not concurrence, not the word I need. It's not, you won't find any holes in the line. Sometimes in the printed process, sometimes there's little specks here and there that normally would be covered by the graphite or covered by the ink. When you see missing parts of the line, that's a sure sign of being a replication. So send me some pictures when you get a chance. You can send them to 727. Let me give you a phone number, 727-560-5333.
14: You got it. I'll get some pictures taken, and I'll get them sent over to you. Thank you so much. I appreciate you guys. Thank you.
5: Very good. Thanks for listening to the show, Dan. Keep on keeping on.
14: I will. Thanks. Have a good one.
5: There you go. You see, folks, that wasn't hard. Dan and I, we're good friends now. We just talk, and we're discovering things together here. You can do the same thing by calling 877-969-8600, 877-969-8600, to call the show, and we'll find out the answer for you right here on The Answer. We're in Tampa Bay, ladies and gentlemen, a stone's throw away from the three major metropolises, the Clearwater, the Tampa, the Sarasota area, and it's an easy drive, less than an hour, to come to the most fantastic 1,000-item event at auction next weekend at Burchard Galleries in St. Petersburg, Florida. B-U-R-C-H-A-R-D. Type that on the internet. You'll find all the information about what's going on next weekend right here in your backyard, 2522 30th Avenue North in St. Petersburg, Florida. At our website, you'll see the link to the Saturday Discovery Sale. It will be our high bid link. You'll see that growing. Actually, folks, our catalogs grow by the hour. We sell 1,000 items every 30 days, and somebody's got to be first, and someone's got to come in on the tail end of the cataloging, and someone's going to bring things in for this sale. It happens all the time, so all that you see right now is not necessarily all there will be, if that makes sense. There will be additions, hourly additions to the catalogs, and it's always fun when you click on the Burchard Galleries website to go to providers like the blue link that says Live Auctioneers or the gray link that says Invaluable. Those two entities are the companies that provide our access to the internet where you can click with your mouse and become the owner of treasure from the past just with a click of a mouse. Try it out. Go to BurchardGalleries.com, click the upcoming auction events, click the blue link that says Live Auctioneers, and you will see the action right now happening. Before your very eyes, people are bidding, people are vying for ownership, people are participating in the auction. You can see what the highest bids are on certain items. You can see what items have not yet acquired a bid. That's the time to strike. Be the first bidder. Sometimes it starts and stops right there. If you want to be $500 on an item and the opening bid is $500 and you sit back and wait to see what's going to happen, someone else will bid $500 before you. So hit that link right now. Take a look. Take a look and see what the fantastic assortment that we have coming up next weekend at Burchard Galleries. And I'll tell you a little bit about all the items that are there. It's a crazy collection. It's an eclectic collection. We have museum-quality antiques, fine art, and sculpture jewelry from many prestigious estates, including a fantastic 8th floor, $2 million condominium on Longboat Key, filled with Gianni Versace furnishings and tapestries and coverlets and carpets. They loved Versace so much that when you got off the elevator to their condo, you don't walk down a long hall and look for the door. The elevator takes you to your condo. Opened up the elevator, opens up, there you are in the condo. Through two doors that were adorned with the Versace Medusa head logo, and the cornice work and the ceiling accoutrements, I think that's how you say it, but everywhere, over the top, gold gilt, you got to see it. The Versace sofa and two chairs that accompany it were so large that they had to be downloaded from the 8th floor of the condo. Picture this. Big windy day, 8 floors up. The crane is down below. It comes up. We hook up the sofa, lift it over the edge of the railing, and give it a nice push, and it's out there swaying in the wind. Just like the pendulum on a cuckoo clock swaying in the wind as they lower it down to the waiting trucks below. A superior marble top Louis XVI gold gilt style dining table. The marble lowered over the railing down 8 floors from the $2 million condo in Longboat Key. We took out 170 lots from this estate, ladies and gentlemen, and it's all on the auction block. And I can't think at this time of one item. We're talking 6-7 foot tall marble sculptures of nude women. If you like that kind of thing, scantily clad women, I should say. Bronzes, vintage bronzes, 19th century bronzes. We're talking Versace porcelains. We're talking Meissen. We're talking the best of the best from the $2 million condo on the auction block next Saturday and Sunday. There are items being sold both days. I can't think of one single thing of 150-some items that has a reserve. Sold to the highest bidder, ladies and gentlemen. If you want bragging rights, if you want to say this came from a $2 million 8-floor condo on Longboat Key, you can do that. And you can be the owner. I guarantee you will be rewarded. You owe it to yourself at least to take a look at the catalogs we have online at this moment, remembering there is still more to be added. 1,000 lots, ladies and gentlemen, 1,000 lots. Also from other estates, very eclectic collection. I've got an over-the-top. This is a case, a Chippendale case with cabrio legs ending in ball and claw feet. And when you open it up, inside is a service. Gosh, I think it's for 24. It's more than 12, I can tell you that. It's a double-layer case of Mappin and Webb silver service in a Chippendale mahogany case. And I can tell you right now, the last time I looked, I don't know where you'd find another one, but I can tell you right now that it is, when I'm clicking the mouse here, it is lot number 3 in the auction. Lot number 3 in the auction. I can tell you that it's a service for 12 with many extras, the meat carving knife, the egg spoon, the soup ladles, the fish knife. It's many extras. It's raised on cabrio legs, ball and claw feet, a sterling handled luncheon knife in the same pattern. In that case, double drawer section. Just by my description, it's Mappin and Webb, the English Tiffany, Mappin and Webb. Just by my description, what do you think? 2,000, 3,000. It's estimated to bring, I can tell you this right now, reasonable estimate, 1,200 to 1,500. Now, that's reasonable. The starting bid is 750, and it can be yours because there is not a bid on that double compartment, mahogany case, Chippendale style cabinet loaded with Mappin and Webb. It's a silver plate service with an additional sterling silver, some kind of a serving piece. But those are the kinds of things, because you're here on the radio listening to Burchard Gallery's call-in show, you know right now what's going on. You know right now what's going on at the auction. Can you imagine? These are, let's see, 66 inches in height. What's 5 foot tall? And another one is on it. I'm talking about the carved marble sculptures. The opening bid, the estimate is $1,500 to $3,000. The opening bid is $750, and it's waiting for your click of the mouse. I'm sure that as we get closer to the week of the sale, and I'm knocking on wood because I don't want to jinx myself, but as it gets closer to the auction, a lot of people like to hold their cards close. They don't like to get out there and throw numbers around where other people will see that, oh, I'll bid more than that. And, you know, it's a bidding war before the auction. Ideally, that's what we like to happen. And a lot of times that's exactly what happened. But I'm looking at this marble sculpture. Lot number is seven and eight in the auction. The marble, oh, man, $1,000 marble pieces. The reason I think it's going to take off like crazy is I have 13 people watching it. I can see the number of people who save it. A lot of times you're perusing a catalog and you're thinking about where you're going to go this weekend to the auction, and you save items and you judge it by the level of interest and you say, wow, I'm going to go here. There's not a lot of interest in this and I really want it and it's reasonable, and you save it. There's 13 people watching this right now. And on the Versace furniture, there's a lot of people watching that as well. There is lot number 10 in this auction. This is a large painting after Peter Lely, who was a very, very famous 19th century artist. It appears to be Barbara Villers and her daughter, Charlotte Fitzroy, in the painting. This is painted after the artist. Coming from the big 8th floor, $2 million condominium, ladies and gentlemen, the estimate is $10,000 to $20,000 for this. And, you know, this is a real deal here. This is where things are happening in the world. This is what, you know, you see these stories in the newspaper. You watch the news and you go, my God, how do these people live in that world? It happens every day, folks. This is tip money to a lot of people to buy a Peter Lely. Now, the original Peter Lely, if we could say that this is an original Peter Lely painting, then this is going to be in the $10,000 to $20,000 estimate that we have for just the after the artist. Right now, and it's early in the sale, we're going to wake them right up. It's lot number 10. All of these at no reserve, coming from the $2 million 8th floor condo in Longboat Key, 158 lots. That's enough. I don't want to be an infomercial here. I just need you to be informed, number one, of the fantastic event that's going on next weekend. Unreserved auction, $2 million condo contents on the auction block. If you are a buy wiser, if you like to buy things and know you got the best deal, there's no other way to buy it than at an auction, because if you are the high bidder, someone else would have bought it if you didn't. So keep that in mind when you carry the item to your car and you go, oh, boy, look at this. What a great deal I got. Come down and have that exuberant feeling. I think that's the word I want here. I'm all the time making up words. Sometimes I get called on it. Sometimes, you know, I end up in the dictionaries. I can't think of one that did, though. 877-969-8600, 877-969-8600 to call the show, just like Dan did. Yeah, I believe we're going to get some images, I hope, here soon, so we can talk about Dan's Norman Rockwell limited edition artist proof, the trial proof. That's interesting. I'm going to look and see right now, while we're waiting for that call, while we're waiting for that email. I'm going to check my email right now again to make sure that no one's slipping under the wire here, sneaking in the back door, and I don't see it till the end of the sale. I got to keep on looking and keep on looking. Okay, the email's clean at the moment. I mean, I could go down and go back a couple of days, but let's see. Here it is. Okay. My goodness. Lois. Oh, my goodness. Look at. Oh, somebody's cuckoo for coconuts for bears. Wow. Lois is going to take time to digest this one. Let me see if you send any verbiage along with this. How many pictures did you send me, Lois? Keep them coming. The more the merrier. Wow. My phone must be tired. My battery must be low. You know, I've been talking here now for 30 seconds, and I'm still scrolling through the pictures. How many are there? Holy cow. There we go. Every room, every table. This is insane. You win the prize. Hands down, Lois, you win the prize. Every room, every drawer of every piece of furniture, the drawers of the furniture are pulled out and filled with bears. I'm sure there are gunned bears. I'm sure there are Steiff bears. I'm sure there are designer bears. Looks like there are some important designer bears in there. And there's a nice chinoiserie decorated Chinese oriental cabinet. And the interesting thing about the top of this cabinet, it looks just like a roof. It's a slanted roof on the top of this chinoiserie decorated cabinet. It's a tile roof, believe it or not. I'd like to see that in person. But I got to come. I'm on the way. Hold the phone. Don't go away. I'll be right over. Folks, you got to look at this. We're talking 2 and 3 foot tall cloisonne jars, oriental art. I got to go. I'm on the way. Holy smokes. Thank you so much for sending all of this artwork. There's an inch, and I'm not kidding. If it's an inch, it's a half an inch between the outer frames of the artwork that's hanging on the wall in this home, ladies and gentlemen. And it's floor to ceiling with a half an inch to an inch of space between each one. This is insane. Holy cow. Oh, I want to be there so badly. And I will. Look at this stained glass peacock lamp. Wow. Bronze lamp, ladies and gentlemen. The base is a tree with a peacock next to it. It looks like a Tiffany shade. We know it's not, but it is as ornate as a Tiffany lamps are. The peacock. I need to come and see you. Don't go away. Hold the phone. I'm going to call you right after the show. Oh my goodness! Unless you'd like to give us a call right now. Anyone can give us a call right now, 877-969-8600, 877-969-8600. But we're going to take a short break for the news and weather that's coming your way on WGUL 860 in Tampa Bay. We'll be right back.
7: With SRN News, I'm Michael Harrington in Washington. Pakistan's interior minister is in Tehran to restart negotiations between Iran and the U.S. The visit comes as the American military reportedly shot down 2 more Iranian drones over the Strait of Hormuz today. The Trump administration is pressing Iran to make a deal to end the Middle East war, which has strained the global economy. Fighting between Israel and Hezbollah continues despite a U.S. brokered ceasefire today. British Prime Minister Keir Starmer hosting Ukrainian President Vladimir Zelensky, French President Emmanuel Macron, and German Chancellor Friedrich Merz today. They are discussing ongoing support for Ukraine. The UK, France, and Germany have been strong backers of Ukraine since Russia's full-scale invasion in February of 2022. The meeting follows a significant Ukrainian drone strike on St. Petersburg, highlighting Kiev's growing reach. This is SRN News.
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12: This afternoon, we'll bring a mix of clouds and sun with a high of 94. Tonight, expect partly cloudy skies with a low of 77. Tomorrow will be warm with some thin clouds in the morning, transitioning to mostly cloudy skies in the afternoon and a high of 94. Tomorrow night, the clouds will start to break up with a low of 77. By Tuesday, the day will be mainly cloudy with a chance of a thunderstorm later in the afternoon and a high of 90. That's your AccuWeather forecast. I'm meteorologist Joe Lundberg for AM 860, The Answer.
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I'm here. Hello. Okay, good. I had it on mute here. I just got off the phone with Lois. I called her on the break, and I was astounded. And I'm going to tell you, with the scroll through the number of pictures that Lois sent me was phenomenal. It just took me a minute to scroll through. It must be over 100 easily. But I talked with her, and I wondered if she'd give us a call on the show. You don't know. We'll see what's going to go on. I got to find out where all that came from. I was looking, if you're listening there, Lois, I'm looking at, and I told the folks, the artwork is hanging on every wall, floor to ceiling, with like an inch of space between each one. And I singled out some pictures of some cats, some kittens, some cats, signed H Cats, believe it or not, K-A-T-Z. Now, Morris Cats, M-O-R-R-I-S, Morris Cats, and I don't know if they're related or not, but Morris Cats is the fastest painter in the world. So anytime I see the name Cats, I always look in there to see what's going on. So I typed in H Cats, H period K-A-T-Z, and a lot of pictures came up, a lot of decorative art. Let's see, here's one here. Oh, there we go. I've got some, let's see. Here's a painting of flowers. It's signed by exactly the same way as your kittens are signed. It doesn't tell us what the first name is, but it is signed very similar. It looks exactly like the same signature on your cat paintings, but this is a flower painting sold for $300 back in, let's see, when the date, 2011. So decorative art was big, big, big. I'm looking for H Cats, cats paintings, and I'm told that a person known for painting cats, who signed his work H Cats, refers to works by Hans Ludwig Cats, who was 1892 to 1940. He was a German expressionist painter. So if we can tie the signature together with the work that you have, it doesn't show me an example of his signature. When I search on one of the art databases, I can tell you that there is a work of art signed, I'm sorry, by Hans Ludwig Cats that sold for, holy cow, I can't even tell you. It's too much money. It's too much money to speak of. The picture that by Hans Ludwig, you know how AI can get it wrong. You can't put 100% faith in AI because it's not that it's lying to you, it's that it's still learning. So you have to be very careful. I did search finding who painted cat pictures, signing H Cats, and they came up with this, but I'm looking at this. Well, I might as well tell you, Hans Ludwig Cats sold a painting in back in, let's see, when was it sold? Come on, when was it sold? I'm scrolling down here. Let's see. In 2020, so that's not too long ago. It's an oil on panel. It's Frankfurt at night, Frankfurt, Germany at night. And it's only one example of works of art by this artist. $73,000. That's for this Frankfurt, Germany at night painting. Now, the subject matter is light years away, cats to cities. But you never know. Sometimes artists can't sleep and they wake up and paint cats. Who knows? Looking at the signature, it's signed in red. Sometimes signatures in red are elusive to me, but I can see in this example, a T and a Z of the signature that looks very similar to who we would like it to be. So that's very interesting. Lois, I hope you're listening to the show. We are Burchard Galleries, Antiques, and Fine Arts Auctioneers in St. Petersburg, Florida, where once a month, one weekend a month, we hold internationally advertised antiques and fine art auction events right here in St. Petersburg, Florida. And you're in luck because the very next auction is next weekend, Saturday at 8:30, Sunday at 12 noon, 2 days long, 2 days strong. The preview will begin on Friday at 1 p.m. for our premier auction that happens on Sunday. And to preview the items for a discovery sale, which happens on Saturday, that is online through the link. Click it, you'll find it is on HiBid. You can view the images, and I guarantee you that both catalogs will grow. Right on up until auction time, we still have things to finish cataloging and photographing what we have right now.
But if you should see something on our website that you have something similar to, and I've always mentioned silver because that's always a hot topic, silver and gold and diamonds and costume jewelry and bronzes, they love it all. You'll be right in there with that contents of that $2 million Versace themed condo on Longbow Key. That was crazy. Lowering the furniture down from the 8th floor with a crane in the wind, swaying to and fro like a pendulum of a clock. I'll never forget it. If you have interest, I'll send you the video of it. Just send me a note saying, I want to see the video. And there we go. George just sent me an email. It says he has some old books. Let me see, George. Let's see if you gave me any pictures. Let's see. George, I have old books, 1700, 1800, and early 1900s. George, I'm going to need to see a picture of the book and a picture of the index page to give me an idea of the date of publication, whether it's a first edition or a later edition or what edition it was. There were numbers of copies, of course, printed by different publishers. Books are fall into that range, so I need a little more info. Any pictures there? I'm going to send you a note to that effect. I like books. I have sold many books. I like first edition books, especially guys like Ernest Hemingway. He's always popular. For Whom the Bell Tolls, we sold the first edition for, you know, some people have books on their shelf and they're just sitting around and they inherit them. They don't bother to look in to see if they're author signed by the author or not. This one was $1,800 for an Ernest Hemingway, just sitting on the bookshelf, sitting there smiling back at you and looking at all those wonderful books in the library that sometimes, you know, I wonder, people who have those humongous libraries, some people actually read them. Blows my mind. 877-969-8600. Let me say it a little slower. I've been accused of talking too fast. 877-969-8600 to be on the show. And, well, we'd love to talk to you. We can send us an email to mail@burchardgalleries.com. mail@burchardgalleries.com. And also, you can text us your pictures to 727-560-5333. And here we go. I got to go back to Lois's text message here. And it's going to be dazed and amazed again. I'm still scrolling through these pictures. A lot of what I see here, Lois, is decorative art, more contemporary decorative art. But I do see some pieces that could be the real deal, the high price spread. You never know when people collect like that. They just love pretty things. And wow. I don't know how big this house is, but where do you sleep? I can't believe it. I haven't seen the bedroom yet. I'm probably filled with bears. There's the cat's painting again. This might be a little contemporary. Now, I just typed in who signs at H. Katz, and they told me Hans Ludwig. But I would love to find a connection between Hans and the works that you have. A lot of what you have, I can see, is decorative art. Something that, well, then again, it depends upon the subject and the age. Sometimes we have paintings after the artist, like the Thomas Lely we have in the sale, painted during the period that Thomas was actually painting. We call it after the artist, in the school of, in the circle of, in the manner of. All of those caveats we say when nothing can be exactly positively without a doubt. You know, I was told by the folks in the estate that this isn't after the artist painting, although it does bear the brass tag on the front that says Sir Thomas Lely, I should say, L-E-L-Y. That's going to be an interesting. It's lot number 10 in the sale. Meanwhile, back at the ranch, let's see. George has not yet sent me anything about the old books. I like talking about books. 877-969-8600 to be on the show. 877-969-8600.
Texting number 727-560-5333. And the email is mail@burchardgalleries.com. I'm going to take a trip to our website right now at burchardgalleries.com, and I always like to keep abreast of what's happening. I opened it up, Burchard Galleries. There it is, upcoming auction information and catalogs. There's the link to Saturday, and there's the link to Sunday, and there's the blue button that says Live Auctioneers. I'm going to click Live Auctioneers and go on in and see what is happening. I can tell you that the first three, four, five items in the auction do not yet have a bid, so it's not too late to acquire those treasures from the past. But I will sort it once you get there. And you see the catalog online. Right now there's 422 lots. There's going to be 500 by the end of the week. Click the sort button and sort it by most bids. Leading the pack with the most number of bids is a Ramon Pratt's painting figure holding a watermelon. And then we have Versace China. The star of the show so far, from the $2 million 8-4 condo in Longboat Key, from that estate, is a Philip and Kelvin Laverne, and the pattern name of this table is Chan, C-H-A-N. Philip and Kelvin Laverne were very famous for making embossed metal furniture, at least coverings. This table, you're going to see what a Kelvin and Laverne table. If you've never heard of Kelvin and Laverne, a lot of people say, how do you know so much? I don't think that I know a whole lot. I feel rather silly, actually. Every time I learn something, I feel, wow, I should have known that. Lot number in the auction for the Kelvin and Laverne table was lot 60. It takes, when you come upon something, wow, that's interesting. I wonder what that is. When you come upon something and you have to ask yourself that question, it's time to learn, because you could be looking at the pot of gold at the end of the rainbow and not.

from one of the cartoons, and his eyes went boy, and they came out of his sockets on springs. Boy, and looked at you walk in and you saw a Kelvin and Laverne piece of furniture. Boy, you know right then to sit on it, to take the price tag. I want this right now, especially if it's priced reasonably. Reasonably meaning nowhere's near all it's worth, and that happens. That happens at estate sales and yard sales. Why everybody goes there. They go there hoping to find that boiling kind of item. And if you walk in there and you see that, once you view lot number 60 in our auction coming up on Sunday, you'll know what one looks like. And then when you know what one looks like, do further research online, because there have been, I'm going to search, let's see, and see what the highest price Kelvin and Laverne has sold for. I'm going to knock my own socks off here. Let's see, K-E-L-V-I-N. Kelvin and Laverne, here we go. Price results. Let's see, the highest price Kelvin and Laverne piece of furniture on record, on live auctioneers at this time, is a Kelvin and Laverne. It's called the Bather's Cabinet. The Bather's Cabinet. And in 2026, this is a sideboard, four-door sideboard. They call it a cabinet. And it is metal clad, embossed metal clad. And actually, there have been two cabinets. One was in the bather's pattern, you know, scenes of bathers at the beach, and the other one was in the chan pattern, the same thing that we have our coffee table. And then there's another one that's palm trees and it's scenes, embossed scenes in metal. Let me tell you what the first three highest prices are for Laverne and Kelvin Laverne. Kelvin, still up in Kelvin Laverne, that's what I'm going to say, furniture. $300,000 for a sideboard, $180,000 for a sideboard, $90,000 for a sideboard. I don't mind finding them for $90,000, $75,000 for a credenza. It seems like these sideboards, and the interesting thing about it is the cabinet is up on tubular legs. You'll notice it right away. It has an oriental flair to it. This is a console table, $47,000. Holy cow. Philip and Kelvin Laverne, if you have one of those pieces of furniture, don't hesitate to call Burchard Galleries. We'll take it right to the International Auction Arena and send you down the road in that new Ferrari right away. Maybe. 877-969-8600 to call the show. We are Burchard Galleries, Antiques and Fine Arts Auctioneers in St. Petersburg, Florida. In the business in St. Petersburg for 50 years, in the same location, opening the same door, sitting at the same, no, it's not the same desk, but there in business, serving everyone for 40 years in the same location, holding auctions once a month, every 30 days, on the internet, live with a group of people in the room with us, live on the phone bids coming from around the world, live from people who have absentee bid requests. It all happens just like on television. It's happening right in your backyard next weekend at Burchard Galleries, where museum quality treasure is sold to the highest bidder, especially from estates that must be sold. Like everything from the $2 million A4 condo in Longboat Key, the Versace. I'm going to call it the Versace house because everything was Versace themed in that house. You got to take a look at the catalog. You'll be shocked. My God, how over the top, highly ornate. You got to see it. We are in St. Petersburg, Florida. That's where we're going to be next weekend, Saturday at 8:30, Sunday at 12 noon. If anything that I'm talking about or have talked about makes sense or can fit in your life, whether you're a buyer wanting to find fabulous items at reasonable prices, or if you're a seller wanting to get the opinion of the world on your items before it's sold, give us a call. Burchard Galleries, Antiques, Fine Arts, Auctioneers, Estate Liquidators, Buyer,

0: and sellers of antiques. Lois is on the line. Hello, Lois. I'm still flabbergasted.
1: Hi. I'm so glad you are, Mr. Broussard.
0: Yeah, I am. Is this the Lois who sent me a, burned up by my inbox here a while ago? How many rooms do you have in that house?
2: It's 4,800 square feet, and there's five bedrooms upstairs, and then there's a great room. So she's, basically where the walls are covered with all this art. And yeah, we were just looking at a Charles Fizino pop art from Fishes to Canisius and some other ones she hasn't sent you. So and there's a lot of antique ancient art. Yeah, I'm her son. I actually own the property, so this is where we want to have you come up and take a look around. So
0: we don't want to divulge too much on the air, like phone numbers and addresses and things like that. You don't want to do that on the air, so be careful.
1: No.
0: But I'm, anyways, I wanted to thank you so much. How many pictures were there? Over 100 easily.
1: Oh, my gosh. You didn't see them all. I didn't photograph any in the kitchen. And I don't know if I've gotten them all. I know there's quite a bit of Jewish paintings. There's a room that's got to be a 20, 25 by 20 that is to the roof with boxes.
0: And you don't even know what's in
2: there. Yeah,
0: oh, my goodness.
2: Like
0: I want to be there.
2: You know,
0: I'd like to come up sometime.
1: I'd love it. You have to really... And it's been... they've been set around, whether it's bears, dolls, oriental, in the cabinets, and that's the only other person maybe they touched them was me. You know,
0: Is this your collection, or did you inherit all this? This is your fantasy, right?
1: No.
2: Yeah, we this is an estate auction where we own the property, so we inherited it
0: very
2: all.
0: Very good. This is what makes the world go round. Events such as this, the buyers go crazy when it comes right out of a house just like this. And especially since we're talking about the immense quantity of things that you have here. I've got 4 minutes left of the show. I'm so glad you've called so people know that I'm talking about real people and real things. I don't make this stuff up. If I say anything on the air, I can prove it to back it up. And Lois, thank you for telling me that validating exactly what I'm still rubbing my eyes, making sure I saw what I saw.
1: Yes.
0: It's amazing.
1: And in the cases that a lot of the stuff is in, of course, is there. I had a shop for 55 years, and basically we were in the salvage business, but this was my interest. So I've had, there's Franz pieces. There's, I've handled a lot.
2: How many? There's hundreds of Steve Bears of different sizes.
1: About 150. And these are all, everything is like new. That's so important.
0: It looks pristine.
1: In the antique business, it's condition. You see big prices on plates that have a chip. And you can't sell them.
0: Where do you sleep? Where do you sit?
2: When we first moved in, you could barely get through. It was like an overstuffed museum, but we've cleared some things out. There's enough room to sleep and camp out here, but you're basically camping in a museum of collectibles and antiques and other fine art and cloisonne. And we did sell a lot of the Tiffany style lamps to an antique dealer.
0: Yeah, I like the... peacock lamps gone?
1: That's my son. That's two. He wanted to keep the peacock lamps.
0: Okay.
1: He might
0: good
1: think,
0: taste.
1: Depending on what you offered, he might rethink it. Yeah. But it's really... I didn't know anything much about the bears, but I know... I have all the makes and
0: Lois, I'm sorry I have to interrupt you. I have to interrupt you. I have 1 minute left to go off the air, and I'll give you a call as soon as I do. We're talking to Lois, who has 4,800 square feet that you can't move in. We're going to go see her this week. You've been listening to the Burchard Gallery's Antiques Fine Art Call-In Radio Show. 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Thanks for listening to the show. Jeffrey Burchard, we'll see you next week at the auction.

0: 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From firearms and personal security to defense of the Second Amendment, BearingArms.com is the clearinghouse for guns, ammo, and the Second Amendment.
1: With SRN News, I'm Michael Harrington in Washington. Pakistan's interior minister is in Tehran today to restart negotiations between Iran and the U.S. The visit comes as the U.S. military shot down two more Iranian drones over the Strait of Hormuz today. They shot several down yesterday. The Trump administration is pressing Iran to make a deal to end the Middle East war. Nebraska Senator Pete Ricketts, the Republican, tells the Salem Radio Network he's just back from a forum in Singapore and outlines the highlights.
2: It really was a great opportunity to meet with our Indo-Pacific allies, and in particular, Secretary Hegseth gave a great speech about how we want to work with our partners and allies. We need them to step up. And then he gave shout-outs to all the countries that are stepping up. Japan, for example, is increasing their defense spending, and they are changing their laws so they can sell, for example, ships to our allies in the region. Korea is stepping up their defense spending. They want to take over more responsibility for their defense.
1: Correspondent Julie Walker reports on Australia's third fatal shark attack in just 4 weeks.
3: A shark attack in Australia kills a spearfisher Saturday. It's the country's third fatal shark attack in 4 weeks. Police say the 35-year-old was spearfishing with family in Western Australia. Authorities suspect a 15-foot white shark was responsible. This spate of fatalities is unusual in a country that averages just under three shark deaths a year. On May 24th, a spearfisher was attacked on the Great Barrier Reef. A week earlier, a 13-foot white shark fatally mauled another spearfisher. In January, a 12-year-old boy died after he was mauled by a bull shark in Sydney Harbor. I'm Julie Walker.
1: The Nigerian army says it's freed 360 people abducted by Boko Haram in southern Borno today in the northeastern part of the country. This is SRN News.
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11: This afternoon, we'll bring a mix of clouds and sun with a high of 94. Tonight, expect partly cloudy skies with a low of 77. Tomorrow will be warm, starting with high thin cloudiness in the morning and becoming mostly cloudy in the afternoon with a high of 94. By Tuesday, the weather will be mainly cloudy with a chance of a thunderstorm in spots late in the afternoon and a high of 90. I'm meteorologist Jason Caterina. That's your exclusive AccuWeather forecast on AM 930, The Answer.
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15: Okay, good morning, and welcome to Ask the Doctor. Happy Saturday, and I think it is sometime in June. Roger, what date is it?
16: June the 6th, 2026. Now, it's a historic day. Back in 1944, Eisenhower, General Eisenhower at that point, authorized and launched the D-Day invasion of Normandy, bringing about the end of World War II in Europe, the defeat of Germany.
15: What a day that was.
16: It certainly was.
15: Time flies, doesn't it?
16: It does.
15: So those of you that are new to the program, you're listening to Ask the Doctor. I'm Dr. Michael Lang, your host. I've been hosting Ask the Doctor since April of 1993. And so I hear it's the longest running live medical talk show in the country at this time for, what, over 33 years now. And like I said to Roger, time flies when you're having fun. I'm a board-certified optometric physician. I'm also a certified nutritional specialist. I have degrees in psychology and physiological optics as well. I started Lang Eye Care and Associates March 15th of 1993. And then we started the Lang Eye Institute about 20, 25 years ago. And I'm the founder and lead investigator for the Fortify Vitamin Company as well. This is a live call-in show, so it's dedicated to you, the listener, the consumer, the viewer. And we're coast to coast on the Ask the Doctor radio network right now. And we're also live video streaming all over the world and a whole host of social media applications. So give us a call. And that's Roger P. Showman and myself at 877-969-8600. That's 877-969-8600. And who is Roger Showman? Roger, people in the Tampa Bay area know you, but people that are listening all over the globe necessarily don't know you. Why don't you introduce yourself?
16: All right. I've been in broadcasting since I started getting paid June 10th, 1962, when I was in high school up in Illinois. I've been in broadcasting for a very long time. I'm basically a news guy here in the Tampa Bay area. Also appear on The Mike Gallagher Show, which is a nationwide show once a week with some breaking news updates, and love living in Florida, and I've known Dr. Michael Lang for, oh, how many years? About 15?
15: At least?
16: No, I think, yeah, about 16, 17, somewhere in there, and have benefited from the Fortify vitamins that you introduced me to way back then.
15: You've benefited quite a bit, as I recall, when I saw you in the beginning and the show that we started in this area. You had a shoulder that you were just getting ready to have shoulder surgery.
16: I was considering it. I was getting cortisone shots every once in a while from a doctor, and I had had a little injury in my Army career, nothing serious, and I also was walking, and I still do walk large dogs that tug on that shoulder and aggravated it, and it was very painful. Started taking the fish oil supplements from your operation, and basically it went away. For the most part, I forgot which arm it was. It's that effective.
15: That's the Fortify Super Omega. 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And that is kind of equivalent to the Bordeaux region is in France to wine, Oslin, Norway, to the omega-3 fish oil industry. 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Before we take the next call or the first call, I want to mention I will be at the Lang, no, not at the Lang Nutrition Center. I'll be at the Fortified Nutrition Center next week. So this week I will not be there. I'm going to go on a long bike ride. Maybe Roger will accompany, but the gang will. So today is June what? It's D-Day. June 6th. So it'll be next Saturday that I will be at the Fortified Nutrition Center from 1 to 3. So put that on your calendar. We usually have a pretty good crowd come out, especially if I announce it the week before. All right, we're going to talk today about natural strategies to protect your vision and to fight against macular degeneration naturally. So we're going to talk about that. Who better to talk about it than me? I've been in practice since March 15th of 1993. Big practice. I see lots and lots of patients. I've calculated I've seen well over 300,000 patients.
16: Good
15: heavens. That's a lot. I'm a busy doctor. And, you know, you got to remember the first 10 years, I worked 7 days a week for the first 10 years, every single day, 12 hours a day. So I saw a lot of patients. Remember, the villages where the Lang Eye Institute is, where I hail from, is the geriatric capital of the country. It is the capital for dry eye, macular degeneration, glaucoma, all of those age-related changes that go on in the macula. So basically, what we're going to talk about, I have a lot of experience in this. I've done a lot of studies. I did the BLAZE study. That's the beta-carotene, lutein, alpha-carotene, zeaxanthin absorption pilot study, proving that beta-carotene is not good, especially if you have macula degeneration, because it blocks the absorption of lutein, zeaxanthin, and astaxanthin. I did multiple omega index studies testing our Fortify Super Omega, did some DNA macula degeneration studies, and then thousands of SpectraCell blood test studies on our patients with macular degeneration. So that's how I came about developing the vitamins for macular degeneration. And we're going to talk more about that in just a second, but we're going to go back to the phones and let's see. Natasha, good morning.
17: Hey, good morning, Doc. Good morning, T. Sherman. How are you?
16: Hello. Quite lovely.
15: Good morning.
17: I wanted to just Good morning.
15: Natasha,
17: happy Saturday to you guys.
15: Natasha from the Lang Eye Institute and Fortify Vitamins. This is a pleasurable call.
16: Yeah.
17: Well, I wanted to call, actually, because you had mentioned that you hail from the Lang Eye Institute in the villages. And I just wanted to say a couple of wonderful things about it, just to remind people that may not know where we are and know a little bit about us, and that we have some pretty cool opportunities coming up.
15: Yes. Absolutely.
17: Okay, so like one of... I think one of the biggest things that sets us specifically apart is that we are a locally owned and operated company. We're not corporate. You're not a corporate chain. So when patients are choosing us, they're supporting a local business that's truly invested in the community. We do a lot of events for the community. We do a lot of support in the local community. So I think that really sets us apart from other places. Another thing that sets us apart that's super awesome is that we have one of our own state-of-the-art optical labs right there on the premises. So if you have an issue, say you're overwearing your contact lenses and you're going to have to not be able to wear those contact lenses for about a week or so, we may be able to help you with that and get you a pair of glasses within the hour. And that's something that not a lot of places have anymore, which I think is really awesome. So that's pretty cool. Doug and myself, we're a dedicated lab team. We produce some of the highest quality digital lenses available. So that definitely helps us. Most importantly, we genuinely care about our patients. So Dr. Lang, I know you specifically, Dr. Summerton, Dr. Caputi, all of our staff, we go that extra mile to make sure everybody is happy with their vision, their eyewear, and their overall experience. So I think that's one of the biggest things that sets us apart. But can I tell you something awesome?
15: Yes, tell me.
17: Okay, I'm telling you. Speaking of family, because we are a family, we are growing. I know you've been talking about this, but I am letting everybody know I am putting it on the radar, guys. We are growing. Lang Eye Institute is currently hiring for all positions. We're looking for energetic, compassionate, motivated individuals, people that want to be part of an amazing team. So I want to throw that out there. Check out our website. You can check out our Instagram, our Facebook. You can check out, Instagram, Facebook? TikTok even, I think we have it on, for the information. But if you want that information, please let us know. We would love to have you as part of our family.
15: Absolutely. Man, what? That was great. You hit every point that I was going to talk about. I guess I can go home and take a nap now.
17: All right. Well, guys, thanks for tuning in today. Any questions, let us know.
15: So we are hiring for the Lang Eye Institute in the Villages. And then a lot of you know I announced last week that we purchased the old Coca-Cola bottling plant in Ocala, Florida. And it's right on the corner of 27th and Magnolia. So in that kind of historic district, plenty of parking. We got about 68 parking spots. It's a three-story building. We're going to be hiring for that Lang Eye Institute as well. And so we would like to get a lot of people hired and maybe trained at the Lang Eye Institute in the Villages first. And then they'll move on over to the Lang Eye Institute of Ocala. And this new Ocala location is going to be state-of-the-art, the very latest advancements in eye care, alternative and holistic, traditional and even surgical eye care, all under one roof. So Lang Eye Institute Ocala is coming very soon. We hope to open January 1st, 2027. So that's some exciting times.
17: I'm very, very excited. Thank you for taking my call this morning. I hope everybody has the most beautiful day on purpose, and make sure you do something fun today. Get outside. Do something. Get your blood pumping.
15: Amen. Thanks, Natasha.
17: Bye, Sherman. Bye, Doc.
15: Bye-bye.
16: See you.
15: And, Natasha is, a great spokesperson for the team. She also works for Fortify Vitamins. She travels all over the country promoting Fortify Vitamins. And, I've known Natasha for a long time. She used to work for me years and years ago in the Ocala area. And, like all of us, Roger, as we get older, we start to get out of shape. We gain weight. And then we hired her back, years ago. I don't know how many years ago, 4 years ago or so, maybe more. And she got into the Fortify lifestyle, the Lang Eye Care lifestyle. And she took off, about 70, 80 pounds.
16: Yeah, she told me that she was much heavier before I met her, so I can't imagine, but I guess she was 70, 80 pounds. That's amazing.
15: Right, and she was beautiful then. She's still beautiful. She's lovely, just yes. less, I was going to say less beauty, just not as big anymore.
16: Less bulk.
15: but healthier.
16: Yes.
15: And that's one of the things we're going to talk about in a few minutes about, weight management for macular degeneration.
16: Now, you talk about macular degeneration, Doctor, quite a bit. Exactly what is macular degeneration and what causes it?
15: So it's a degenerative disease that actually affects the center of your retina known as the macula. And the macula starts to degenerate with age. And some people are genetically predisposed, and some people, quite frankly, due to poor lifestyle habits and smoking, have accelerated age-related changes in their macula. So to be more specific, the cones are in the dead center of your macula. Cones are responsible for your central vision, color vision, acuity. And these start to basically rust and die off. And it is usually the dry form, but 25% or maybe more, maybe less, can turn into the wet form, which is more visually devastating.
16: So what would a person see or not see if they are developing macular degeneration?
15: Well, early macular degeneration, you don't have a lot of symptoms. And that's why it's important to see your local optometrist, optometric physician, or ophthalmologist, routinely, not only to look for macular degeneration, but also to check for glaucoma and, you know, other diseases in the retina and systemic health problems. But when it starts to get a little worse, you'll notice lines appear a little crooked. You look at a door jamb, and it's not going to be straight. It's going to be a little crooked. You know, you look at the funny page, if anybody looks at the funny pages anymore, in the paper, and it's going to be distorted. Your central vision ultimately starts to go away. And advanced cases, you have no central vision. So you have just a big black hole in the middle of your vision in both eyes. Now, that's advanced. The good news, if there's any good news, macular degeneration, you never go blind from it. You never go blind. You can become legally blind, but Roger, legally blind and totally blind are two different entities. People with macular degeneration can use eccentric viewing. A lot of times you see people that turn their head and they look at you out the corners of their eyes. Mm-hmm. That's because they have a big blind spot in the central of vision, and so they're using eccentric viewing to see, or peripheral vision.
16: Can you drive with this disease, macular degeneration?
15: Certainly, you can drive in the beginning stages until it gets to 20/70 in both eyes. In the state of Florida, if you're totally blind in one eye, you got to have at least 20/40 vision in that eye with good peripheral vision. But if you have 20/70 in both eyes, you can still legally drive as long as your peripheral vision is good. After 20/70, you cannot. So many people do lose their legal ability to drive, and a lot of them are driving illegally. Now, the interesting thing is, one of the reasons the Villages is a hot spot, it's because everybody can drive in a golf cart, and you don't have to have a driver's license. So there's a lot of people out there that can't legally drive a car, but they're in the golf cart. So my words of advice in the Village is, if you see a golf cart coming your way, don't expect them to see you they may run right over you. So just get out of their way.
16: Yeah, that's becoming a big problem all over Florida and around the country. Scooters, e-bikes, and golf carts with people who can't see properly.
15: But what we're going to talk about, we're going to take some more calls. We're going to talk about ways the people that can become proactive in their visual health and help reduce the chance of them getting macular degeneration. And if they currently have macular degeneration, things that we can do that just may help slow it down and stop the progression. And I've even seen people improve in macular degeneration. Remember, I've been doing this a long time, so I got a lot of experience. And one of my areas of expertise is, you know, nutritional intervention for macular degeneration. That's what we've done a lot of research on and developed a lot of vitamins. I'll just plant the seed for the vitamin that I worked on for, you know, 25 years. It's called it's called Fortify Next Gen Macular Defense. And we have two flavors, if you will. We have Next Gen Zinc Free, and we have regular Next Gen. The difference is they're exactly the same. One has zero zinc, one has 30 milligrams of zinc, and we'll go over why that's important. Many people, zinc is actually accelerating potentially their macular degeneration and neurodegenerative effects in their brain, pending their DNA. So we might as well talk about it briefly, really quick. And Steve is getting ready to take the next call of Steve in just a second. So we were involved in some DNA studies post-ARADS 2. That was a big study, nutritional study, showing that a vitamin can indeed help macular degeneration. And we found that a certain percentage of patients, Roger, based on their DNA, zinc was actually bad for them and was accelerating their macular degeneration. So some of the biggest vitamins out there have 80 milligrams of zinc oxide in it, and that's based on the ARADS 2 study. And 80 milligrams of zinc, all nutritional experts know that's too much, especially in the form of zinc oxide. So I was the first in the world to come out with a zinc-free macular degeneration vitamin. And we used to check everybody's DNA first to find out if they needed the one with zinc or not zinc. And then I developed four little questions that we asked, so you don't have to check your DNA. And basically, those are on the website at fortify.com under macular defense. But we asked the patients, number one, are they a vegan? If they're a vegan, they need the zinc. Are you on a diuretic? If you're diuretic, you need the one with zinc. Do you have ulcerative colitis or Crohn's disease? You need the one with zinc. And do you drink a lot of booze? Are you guzzling?
16: Mm-hmm.
15: Then you need the one with zinc. If you say no to all that, then you don't need the one with zinc. You're getting plenty of zinc in your diet. So for most people, you and myself, the macular defense zinc-free is what we need. And that acts as a great multivitamin as well, an eye vitamin and a multivitamin. It gives you the very latest in nutritional science. There isn't anything, I'm going to brag, that's even close to it on the market. A lot of companies have copied what I've done. And so we've taken all the science, You know, we've taken everything, acetyl L-carnitine, alpha lipoic acid, CoQ10, saffron, lutein, zeaxanthin isomers, which contains mesozeaxanthin, astaxanthin, taurine, bilberry, pine bark extract, grape seed extract, B-complex, the methylated form of B-complex, the eight forms of vitamin E, vitamin C. The list goes on and on and on. And remember, we changed this formula 17 times, Roger, because of patients on medications and with certain disease entities. I didn't want anything that would interfere with their drugs, anything that would interfere with their Coumadin or their Eliquis or their blood thinning properties because they have atrial fibrillation or a clotting disorder. So we thought about this quite a bit, 17 revisions, and now we have the final vision so far, and it's called Fortify Next Gen Zinc-Free Macular Defense, or just Fortify Next Gen Macular Defense.
16: Amazing about zinc. I did not know that.
15: The things you learn when you're listening to Ask the Doctor. All right, we're getting ready to take the next call. If you got a question, give us a call at 877-969-8600, 877-969-8600. I see somebody chiming in and saying, Dr. Lang, I like your long hair. Most of you that have been watching this show, I've always had a military cut for, you know, last 20 years. You know, it's been spiked on top and short on the sides. You can tell now it's not short anymore. The Fortify Fit meal that we've been taking, I mean, is growing my hair. It's also helping, you know, muscles and fat loss, everything and energy. We'll talk about that because Roger has been on it. I told him to make sure he takes Fortify Fit meal every day for the last week, and we're going to discuss it. But let's go back to the phones. Steve has been waiting patiently. Good morning, Steve. Thanks for holding.
18: Yes, I was going to talk to you about this privately, but I'm going to talk about it on the phone because I want to put pressure on you. How many physicians, optometric physicians, just take a guess, I know you don't know, are in Florida? How many?
15: I don't know.
18: Hundreds. Hundreds, right?
15: 2,000.
18: At least hundreds, maybe over 1,000, right?
15: Oh yeah, over 1,000.
18: How many of them have their own radio show and vitamin company?
15: Zero.
18: Right.
16: There is one, Dr. Lang.
18: So, why, instead of expanding and taking your capital and putting it into another clinic, which Florida needs more clinics like they need, like Custer needed more Indians, why don't you use your strength, the talents that God gave you of communication and talking on the radio and spreading the education of what people can do? This is your talent. It's not clinical work every day. It's this talent. Right now, you are serving. Right now, when we're talking, you're serving thousands of people at once. And you can be far more valuable to your patients and to God himself by expanding your communication, not your clinical, how many places you're working at.
15: So,
18: and you're a very talented person, but why don't you spend the money on the thing that you're particularly good at, not something that thousands of other doctors are doing anyway?
16: Well, Dr. Lang can walk and chew gum at the same time.
15: So why don't we do both, right?
16: Exactly.
15: So what you're saying, Steve, what I should do, take those millions of dollars that we already spent purchasing that beautiful building and the millions we're getting ready to put into the new eye center, and take that and just get on another million or so radio stations, right? And I'd be all over the world. That would be
18: exactly
15: a better way to spend my time, you're saying.
18: I think that would be fine. And I think that, Roger, I want you to ride him like a horseman rides a horse. And
15: giddy
18: after
15: up
18: the program, say, oh, Steve, you know, he's got a good point. Why don't you do this? So I'm going to get off before I get hung up on.
15: Right.
18: And
15: we'll talk.
18: See you next week.
15: Bye-bye.
18: Okay.
15: You know, Roger, Steve has a point, but you have a point, too. You know, I can't chew gum and ride a bike and do the talk show at the same time.
16: And go on the cell phone at the same time.
15: But you see when I'm driving, right?
16: Yeah. So I don't think Steve realizes you were in Ocala before. This is not anything new. You're in a new building, the Coca-Cola historic site. However, you are going to have a staff over there. In addition to yourself, this is not a one-man band here that you have. You have a huge staff that you're going to have over there of
15: right
16: all specialties and types. So.
15: We'll have 30 or so employees, and you know, we'll have opticians, ophthalmologists, and optometric physicians and optometrists. all under one roof. So we are actually creating more jobs in the area as well. You know, and I enjoy this. I really enjoy seeing patients. I mean, people, you know, when I sold the first time, you know, I did very well. You know, we sold kept one office, the Lang Eye Institute, sold all the rest. Remember, we opened 14 offices. That was a good day for me. For my payday, that was a good day. I come to work because I enjoy coming to work. I like helping people. I like seeing people and talking to them about things. I mean, patients that come to see me at the Lang Eye Institute, you know, it's just not a routine eye exam, all right? Of course, we do the routine eye exam. We do above and beyond. We do the latest in advance. We have conversations. I actually talk to my patients. We talk about what they're doing, what I'm doing, you know, what the future holds for other things. So it's enjoyable. And so I like to continue that. And the people in Ocala and Gainesville, they drive a long ways to see me in the villages. So we're going to make it that much more convenient. Plus, my daughter's going to be an eye doctor in about 6 more years. So we need to expand a little bit to house her. And I've hired a few more doctors. So I'm not ready to retire, and I don't want to just do talk radio all day long. It's kind of like if you retire, you can only play golf so much. I can only do so much talk radio, but we can certainly add more stations. We've been growing the show a lot, as you know. I mean, we're on a whole host of stations all over the place, and we continue to add more and more stations.
16: And you won't be working more hours. You'll just be working in two places instead of one.
15: That's right. I might work a few more hours. I might come in an hour or two earlier and stay an hour or two later.
16: But it's still fun. That's why I like doing the news. It's still fun. It's enjoyable.
15: You could have retired a long time ago. I mean, look at you're almost 103 now.
16: 103, yes.
15: And you're still seeing you're still doing the talk radio. And yeah. I'll be doing eye care when I'm 100 too.
16: Yeah, it's fun.
15: No, he's not really 100, folks. Come on. And Roger is my workout partner oftentimes. He works out with me. We'll talk about that. He worked out this morning with me, didn't you?
16: Yes, we did. We did the vibration plate and some resistance training. It was
15: That's right. Good. We did after an amazing breakfast that I actually cooked. You had about 60 grams of protein this morning.
16: Dr. Lang's a very good cook. You should start a restaurant, too. We'll make Steve really mad. Yeah. Start a restaurant and an eye care center.
15: All right, we'll talk about that in a minute. But let's go back to the phones. Let's go to Ken and
16: Lithia.
15: Lithia. Ken and Lithia. Good morning, Ken.
19: Good morning, the big doctor, big man.
15: Hey, Ken, how are you?
19: Doing great, thank you. How are you?
15: Fabulous. Thanks for calling, man.
19: I am calling to say I think you're too much of a family guy. That work you go to is your family, and you love your family. And the last thing you'll do is leave that clinic.
15: That's exactly right. I mean, what would I do, right? I'll travel, maybe play golf, mountain bike more, twist the throttle in the motocross park, race the car more. Then I might die early. And, you know, that might be a good thing, because when you go through the pearly gates, you might say, wow, I should have done this a long time ago.
19: as a patient, and I've met a few of the other people there, of course, it's all family there, and it's nothing like it. And so as far as going on to bigger shows or radios like that, I don't see that's not where your heart's at.
15: I agree. I enjoy seeing patients. I like the one-on-one, you know, talking to them and discussing their futures and, you know, helping people, not just helping their eyes, but helping their overall health. You know, we've had so many patients, Tony being one of them, who's probably listening right now, and he could even call in. You know, Tony, we really changed his whole lifestyle. He went from, you know, almost 530 pounds to 268 pounds. And I always coined the phrase, Tony is a fat burning, anti-aging, muscle building machine. And, you know, his eye doctor helped him do this. I mean, it really did. I added another 30 years to his life.
19: What you're doing one-on-one that I've even met Tony is priceless.
15: Well, I appreciate the call, Ken. I really do, especially coming from you.
19: Yep. Well, a big hat tip to you all. And Roger, you too. Have a great day.
16: Thank you so much.
15: All right. Take care. You're listening to Ask the Doctor and Roger P. Showman. Give us a call at 877-969-8600, 877-969-8600. We are talking about macular degeneration today and a natural approach, and we're going to dive into more of that in just a minute. Remember, we are hiring for both Lang Eye Institutes if you're interested. And remember, I'm going to be at the Fortify Nutrition Center next Saturday. All right, let's go to the phones. I think it's Butler in Gainesville. Butler, thanks for holding. Good morning.
20: Can you hear me all right, Dr. Lang?
15: Hello.
20: Yeah, can you hear me all right?
15: I can hear you. It's a weird connection, but I hear you. You're coming in loud and clear.
20: Okay.
2: My retina.
15: I am glad you've got an appointment to see that retina specialist. It's about time.
2: Yeah, but she didn't show up for May 26th, so they moved it to June 26th.
15: She didn't show up for your appointment?
2: No.
15: Well,
2: I don't know why.
15: You know, doctors sometimes get sick and have other things. So, you know, every now and then that even happens with me, believe it or not. Well, I tell you what, when you get there, you give us a call and let us know how that examination went. And I know you've had a retinal detachment and had some problems and you a little bit of vision impairment. But let us know what the retina specialist tells you. And remember, I always tell you to keep the faith. And, you know, you're going to be fine, because if they don't have technology today, tomorrow, which is right around the corner, we're going to have something that will help take many people out of the darkness.
16: You know, your new center, the Coca-Cola plant in Ocala, is going to be opening soon. That'll give people an opportunity that aren't quite as close to your original area in the villages to get up there and get some treatment. So that'll be very helpful. We could discuss that a little bit. The new Lang Coca-Cola plant, as I call it, the Lang Coca-Cola plant. You're going to have some artifacts there from the old Coca-Cola plant, aren't you? You got some things from before.
15: We are. We got some before and after pictures, and we got some old Coca-Cola memorabilia from the building. And we're going to have a little wall dedicated to that. You know, it'll be kind of interesting. You know, we're going to retain the old historic outside is going to look just like it did. We're just kind of redoing it, you know, fixing the parking lot and painting it all up, fixing all the cracks and putting a new elevator in. It's got an old elevator. It's a powerful elevator, but it's not HIPAA approved for humans. So maybe they put cows in it, but that's a big expense to put a really new hydraulic elevator to go up three stores that goes rapidly, because this one goes like an inch every hour. So it's way too slow. So Butler or Dennis in Gainesville, any other questions?
2: Oh, no, Dr. Lang. Can I call you at a number if you want to know what's going on?
15: Absolutely. You can always call me. You know I'm always available.
2: Yeah, you're only on Saturdays.
15: Yep, Saturday's here. All right?
2: Yeah, but my retinal special until June 26th.
15: June 26th. All right, so you'll be calling us the Saturday after June 26th, okay?
2: Okay, Dr. Lang. Nice talking to you, buddy.
15: All right, you too. Sayonara.
2: Bye-bye.
15: You're listening to Ask the Doctor and Roger P. Showman. I mean, he's almost like, what is that, a philanthropic doctor, right? What is that called when you get a doctor degree just because you hang out with doctors a lot?
16: So it's going to rub off on me. I can get a white coat and start treating beaten ass. That's probably not a good idea.
15: So give us a call at 877-969-8600. 877-969-8600. A lot of you are following me on Instagram. Remember, the only legitimate Instagram is Dr. Michael Lang _, has a blue check, close to 300,000 followers. Do not follow anybody else. Well, you can follow them. They have my name, but it's not me. Remember, there's a lot of fake Dr. Michael Langs on social media, thousands of them. The FBI has actually been involved 4 or 5 times now because a lot of women are giving this fake Dr. Lang a lot of money. Do not give anybody money on the internet, and don't ever give them money. No matter what they say, it's always a scam. All right. So beware of that. But follow me at Dr. Michael Lang _. You can follow me on Michael Lang Facebook or Lang Eye Institute Facebook. Or Fortify Vitamins is a great one. Fortify Vitamins Facebook, Fortify Vitamins Instagram. Of course, you can go to YouTube. And YouTube, you can follow me at Dr. Michael Lang Ocular Health on YouTube. And that channel is starting to grow. And you can watch this video about 2 hours from now on that. And any of the other videos, you can go to YouTube for the last 20 years and see some of the videos. Just look at the title. So some of that's very educational. What do you think, Roger?
16: Sounds good to me.
15: Think we should take the next call?
16: Absolutely.
15: Who is it?
16: Ryan up in Covington, Indiana, where I think it's raining. It has been raining up there. Is it raining?
15: Yeah. Ryan, good morning. Is it raining?
3: No, it's not. I'm in Covington, Louisiana.
15: Oh, Louisiana. All right. My stomping grounds. Good. Not Indiana. All right. That was bad for the boy in the room there.
3: That's shout a out to
16: geographical problem.
3: Yes. Yes, it is. But you're good. You're good. It all sounds the same to me. But real quick, shout out to your supplement. Just bought the Rejuvenate. I'm excited to try that out and see what kind of results I get.
15: Your hair will grow.
3: My big question.
15: Your skin will reverse and your hair will grow. And the good thing about it is the skin. But after 6 months, my knee pain from all my motocross accidents, I used to race at Motocross West right in Waggaman, Louisiana. And I had a lot of bad accidents. So my joints feel a lot better. It took about 6 months on that Rejuvenate to really help dramatically, though.
3: Yes. Real quick.
15: Mm-hmm.
3: Help me out with the red light therapy and my retina issues. Is there something there, or is this one of the up-and-coming technologies that's going to help us to rejuvenate our cells in the retina?
15: Great question. And that's called photobiomodulation therapy. And it is up and coming, and it's going to get better and better. Currently, the only one FDA approved is the Valita light therapy. And if you go to a retina specialist right now, there's only a select group of them that are doing the Valita light therapy. There is even a code through Medicare. So in theory, they should bill it to Medicare, and Medicare is reimbursing them. And you have to have 10 or 11 treatments at first. They're only about 5, 6, 7 minute treatments. They're painless. It's a frequency of red, yellow, and infrared light. They shine in the retina. And the studies indicate that the dry form of macular degeneration and the geographic atrophy form, it can indeed help. It can slow it down. They've even seen drusen vanishing. These are these little fatty deposits that are a hallmark sign of dry macular degeneration. So there really isn't anything negative, all right, except time, you know, time, you got to go do it. But it should be covered by Medicare and your insurance. A lot of doctors are charging cash for it right now because they might not know there's a code. But other doctors are using a newer procedure called MD Elite. And MD Elite is also using these frequencies of light, a little bit different frequency, basically the same thing. And they claim they're getting really great results, but it is not FDA approved and they don't have any double blind placebo controlled studies yet. So the question is, which one is the best? Valita light therapy, MD Elite. Of course, each rep will say theirs is the best. I think the jury's still out, but Ryan, you're definitely right. This is the wave of the future, light therapy, frequency therapy for diseases of the body, not just the eye, but especially for dry macular degeneration. We want to do everything in our power to decrease the chance of it progressing and decrease the chance of it progressing to the wet form of macular degeneration where you need an injection in the eye frequently. And let's face it, nobody wants a shot in their eye, right?
3: Yes. Real quick, can I propose that you keep your daughter here in the state of Louisiana and spread the wealth? So I'll let you go on that.
15: All right, Ryan. Thanks for the call, buddy. Take care. So a lot of us do listen on WRNO. We're the Rock of New Orleans. That's what it used to be called. It's talk radio now. And I hosted a really good show from there live about 6 months ago. Maybe we're going to have to do a road trip, Roger, you and me, and go down and hang out because you've never been to New Orleans.
16: No, I have not.
15: And it's a fun town, and we could host it 7 to 8 in the morning, and the big skyscraper with WRNO is down in New Orleans. You'd have to be able to get some time off, of course.
16: Oh, sounds good to me.
15: All right, you're listening to Ask the Doctor. If you got a question, give us a call, 877-969-8600. That's 877-969-8600. We are going to talk a little bit about natural strategies to protect the retina from macular degeneration in just a minute, but we're going to the phones. We got Andy in Largo.
21: Good morning, Dr. Lang, and good morning, Roger.
16: Good morning.
21: Steve Shulman. I have dry macular degeneration, and so I was just ahead of you. Sorry, I thought I tuned in late because I didn't get any posts or notifications on Facebook about your show starting, but here I am. And my dear friend Lisa up in Philly had recently signed up for this photobiomodulation, and she was asking me to ask you today on the air about it. And do you offer that Valita light therapy, sir?
15: We don't offer it yet, but I'm hoping to be able to offer it in the new Lang Eye Institute in Ocala when we open, and then also at the Lang Eye Institute in the Villages. So I'm hoping very soon we will have that available. We should have it available in the Lang Eye Institute Ocala and the Villages in early next year, but I'm hoping we have it before, okay?
21: Yeah, because you're usually right on top of the cutting edge. You go to all the shows and you even speak at them, so you're highly regarded in your industry. Is there anything that you now offer that I should come up from Largo to the Villages for beyond the wonderful, the mapping, that photo? Can you talk to us about that mapping that you offer?
15: Right, right. So, you know, we have a few different types of way of mapping the retina. The number one, what we run on just about every patient is called OptoMap. And OptoMap is amazing right. technology because it looks at the peripheral retina, goes way out in the corners of the retina, and it can help the doctors, whether it's the ophthalmologist, optometrist, detect, you know, retinal holes and tears that they will miss with their binocular indirect ophthalmoscope being dilated. Nobody's perfect, but I got to tell you, with a good OptoMap scan, you don't miss things, all right? You find stuff that right. you haven't seen for years. I mean, even I have gone, wow, I missed that for the last, few years. But with the OptoMap, and now we have OptoMaps in all of our centers, I would not practice without it. But also, to take it to the next level, OptoMap also goes under different layers. It looks under the retina at the small choroidal capillaries, looks for blockage and leakage of, blood vessels. And then it does something called autofluorescence, where it looks for a metabolic waste product in your retina called lipofuscin that is a telltale early sign of macular degeneration, and maybe even more importantly, potential things like dementia and Alzheimer's. So if we find this early, then we can make appropriate adjustments, and this is what I'm good at, in your diet and your supplement regimen, to oftentimes, if it's detected early enough, to be able to oftentimes reverse some of this this buildup in your retina called lipofuscin. So the key is early detection. Then also we have OCT, that's called optical coherence tomography, angiography. So it takes it to the next level. A lot of times you go to your eye doctor, especially a retina specialist, and they inject a dye in your vein. And sometimes these dyes for, CAT scans and angiographies and MRIs are not the best thing in the world for your kidneys, especially if you have, poor kidney functioning. So with this technology, we don't have to inject a dye. It does angiography. It looks at the tiny little capillaries and blood vessels to see if there's any changes in patients that have diabetes and high blood pressure and elevated cholesterol and triglycerides. So it looks for vascular problems. So these are two technologies that a lot of eye care practices do not have, and most do not have the angiography technology yet. And that's just a couple of the things. I mean, we spare no expense on technology at the Lang Eye Institute. You know, we invest in whenever something has been proven to be advantageous for our patients, we do invest in it. And, we've got my own private wing now, another 6,000 square feet with 10 examination rooms that we added on to the Lang Eye Institute. So I have my own private wing now, which is kind of nice. I have my own office and bathroom now, which is nice, and break room. And then Dr. Summerton and Dr. Caputi. And also Dr. Christine is going to be joining our team very soon, and she's going to be a guest on this talk show coming up in the near future. So, yeah, it's probably worth the jive, Andy, to come on down and see the facility and let us look at your eye with a fine-tooth comb, basically.
21: Yes, and that would be once a year for the OptoMap.
15: Right, right.
21: Yes. Well, I also want to give a shout-out. I mean, I'm not a random listener because I've been on your macular defense as long as you've had it, I think probably the last 8 years and stuff. So I want to give a shout out to all your products, including the Rejuvenate that you said it took you 6 months before you felt the difference on that knee that I gave you a magnet to try to remediate and increase circulation. I'd love that magnet back if you don't need it anymore, doctor.
15: Right, right. My knee is feeling really good. I still can't run, but I can bike with no pain at all now.
21: Anyway, I want to give a shout out to all your products. Roger may not know this, but I'm one of your biggest fans, and I'm on every product you have, and I'm glad you got the Fit Pro back in stock. So I appreciate your friendship and also

0: have it in strawberry watermelon, and we have it in pina colada. Folks, this was a huge hit. And then there was a whey protein shortage about 7 months ago, and it hit the industry. Well, a lot of the athletes out there realized this was coming, so they started buying cases and cases of this stuff, and our inventory went down very quickly. And so we've been on back order for many, many months. So all of you out there, we do have the Fortify Fit Pro. It is in. Remember, this is pre-workout. Post-workout, there's nothing artificial in it. It's a combination of whey protein, grass-fed collagen protein, German Creapure creatine, betaine anhydrase, L-citrulline, Elevate ATP, vitamin D, and a few other nutrients to give you power and strength and help you recover very rapidly. Now, let's talk about the Fit Meal. You've been on the Fortify Fit Meal now, Roger. You took it every day for a week because I called you up and I said, you're going to be a guest on the show. I want to find out how you're doing.
1: Well, first day, nothing happened at all. And I didn't expect anything radical to happen. I found that I had increased vigor. By Thursday, I was much more vigorous in the morning when I was doing my news at the radio station. I didn't have that kind of drop off around 8 o'clock where I was all tired. I was still vigorous, still doing things, and it did increase my vigor during that week. And I did have a feeling of well-being that I did not expect. So yes, it did have an immediate effect, and it is still affecting me. So I'm going to be continuing that regimen. I had it with A2 milk and a bit of creatine, and drank it all down. It was delicious. I should have done this a long time ago, actually.
0: You should have. So the Fortify Fit Meal is a complete meal replacement that you use and you alternate it. You have it for breakfast one day, lunch the next day, and supper the next. And then eat a meal consistent with the Lang Survival Diet for your other meals. And it helps your energy. It helps your strength. It helps your vigor. It really is pretty, pretty amazing. And so when you combine the Fit Meal with the Fit Pro, that's kind of the double whammy of fighting, aging, and building strength and losing weight. So building muscle while you're losing weight and stimulating your immunity is the name of the game. All right. So let's talk a little bit about what we were going to talk about, natural strategies to protect your retina. So nutrition really matters on this, Roger. Nutrition matters, and I preach this all the time. Macular degeneration is a nutritionally responsive disease. Let's talk about some of the foods that you can eat. So get a pen and paper, everybody. Some foods that you can eat to help with macular degeneration. Number one, my favorite is kale. Organic baby leaf kale. Gently saute it, gently boil it, gently steam it, because it breaks down the cell wall, releasing the bioavailability of the ingredients, specifically lutein. So baby leaf kale, spinach is okay. However, if you're going to eat spinach, you got to pair it with some cheese, some goat cheese, because spinach is very high in oxalates and can cause kidney stones. If you take a little goat cheese, then it binds to the oxalates. So that's why I like kale, very low in oxalates. Orange bell peppers, very high in something called zeaxanthin. Eggs, high in both lutein and zeaxanthin. Phosphocholine, a great source of protein as well.
1: And a lot of people are afraid of egg yolks. They have the egg whites. There's a tremendous amount of nutrition in that yellow part of the egg.
0: You got to eat the whole egg. It's a power food. And then blueberries. Blueberries are very good for the retina. Pistachios, very good because they're high in lutein. Wild Alaskan salmon is also amazing for the retina. So a great breakfast. We had a breakfast this morning. We had egg omelet. We had broccoli. We had some onions. And we had some cottage cheese with it. All right.
1: Delicious, actually.
0: We had the Fit Meal, and I gave you an apple also to give you a little bit of carbohydrates. Carbs are not bad. And now what about supplements that these people with macular degeneration can take? Well, we mentioned those briefly, but that's in the Next Gen Macular Defense. All of this is in that. It's lutein, zeaxanthin, astaxanthin, saffron, B-complex, curcumin, omega-3, resveratrol, alpha-lipoic acid, acetyl-L-carnitine, CoQ10, taurine, vitamin C, the 8 forms of vitamin E. Zinc, maybe, maybe not, depending. We already talked about that. Grapeseed extract, bilberry, pine bark extract, and a lot of these other nutrients that are in the Next Gen Macular Defense. So that's important. But we discuss zinc. You know, zinc may be bad, may be good. What about exercise? Exercise is good for everything, but it's good for macular degeneration, Roger.
1: Really? I did not know that.
0: That's right. There's many studies out there that show that individuals that exercise have a reduced risk

0: in developing macular degeneration and macular degeneration accelerating. And the possible reasons for this are increased blood flow to the eye, increased oxygen to the retina, decreased inflammation, increased insulin sensitivity, increased mitochondrial function, and decreased rusting in your eye called oxidative stress. So not only do we do resistance training, we got to do cardiovascular training. I have you in the gym and I have you on the bike. You're doing both.
1: And one thing that'll save you money you can do is stop smoking. That's a horrible thing for the eyes and every other organ of the body.
0: Amen. Smoking is the worst thing for macular degeneration. And if you're doing a lot of resistance training, think about the Fortify Fit Pro. Then another, we got to talk quickly because we only got a minute. Weight management. If you're obese, that's 30 pounds overweight, it's going to increase inflammation, increase oxidative stress, decrease vascular health, all negatively impact your retina.
1: So deflate and stop smoking.
0: That's right. Deflate and stop smoking. And obviously, sleep is very important because sleep lowers inflammation and oxidative stress. And doing everything, all of this is going to be good for your blood pressure, your blood sugar, your triglycerides, your cholesterol. So remember, macular degeneration is not simply an eye disease. It's a reflection of your overall health. So if we get the body health in better shape, the eyes will follow. You got 10 seconds to tell everybody goodbye, Roger.
1: Get outside, enjoy yourself. It's almost summertime. It's beautiful, and enjoy nature and stop smoking.
0: Thanks for being a co-host. I appreciate it always, Roger. Thanks for tuning in and listening to Ask the Doctor. I'm Dr. Michael Lang, helping keep America fit.
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3: Tomorrow is the 82nd anniversary of D-Day, when Americans and Allied troops invaded southern France, displaced the Nazis, and eventually won the war. I've always wondered if that war would have turned out differently if today's media had reported on it. The House on Wednesday voted to impose the War Powers Act on President Trump, forbidding him from achieving total victory in Iran. Iran won't surrender. Ultimately, it should be up to the Arab and Muslim states in the region to wipe out the fanatical Iranian leadership, but Muslim solidarity appears more important than removing the world's top sponsor of terrorism. Writing in the Wall Street Journal, former Secretary of State Condoleezza Rice says, quote, "The war against Iran has been a limited war and its outcome is likely to be inconclusive, but it has achieved enough to produce a far better Middle East. The three-month military campaign degraded Iran's ability to project power by significantly damaging its conventional forces, missile stockpiles, and proxies," unquote. Yes, but Iran may yet build a nuclear weapon, and then what? I think we know. I'm Cal Thomas.
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7: With SRN News, I'm Michael Harrington in Washington. Another try for peace in the Middle East. Pakistan's interior minister is in Tehran today to restart negotiations between Iran and this country. The visit comes as the U.S. military has shot down multiple Iranian drones and missiles over the Strait of Hormuz and other places in the Middle East this weekend. The Trump administration is pressing Iran to make a deal now to end the Middle East war, which has strained the global economy. Republican Jim Jordan, the Ohio congressman, tells the Salem Radio Network that sanctuary cities are a concern of his. He says they're still a big problem in this country.
8: There are 18 big cities, 11 states, three major counties like Fairfax County and the District of Columbia that are sanctuary jurisdictions. That represents almost a third of the population because they're big populated areas. So you have this situation where politicians tell local law enforcement don't work with federal law enforcement when it comes to enforcing federal law. And in practice, what that means is you'll have an illegal migrant who is here in the country illegally but commits another crime, is being held in a detention center in a jail. They get a detainer notice sent from ICE saying, hey, if you're going to let this person out, give us a heads up. We'll come apprehend them. And they say no.
7: Elsewhere, Russian authorities have told residents of St. Petersburg to stay indoors after a large-scale Ukrainian drone attack targeted the city.
9: This attack highlights Kyiv's growing ability to strike deep inside Russia. The governor of St. Petersburg says three people sustained minor injuries. He also warns of possible mobile internet disruptions. Russia's defense ministry says its air defenses shot down 376 Ukrainian drones.
7: That's correspondent Andrew Stewart. S&P has decided not to change its guidelines for including large mega-cap companies in its stock indices. The index committee announced it considers lots of feedback, but will stand pat with its current criteria. This is SRN News. Religious congregations are helping refugees adjust to life in the U.S. In Durham, North Carolina, two congregations, a church and a synagogue, have stepped in to provide women from Afghanistan with a seven-week sewing circle. The Trump administration has proposed raising its refugee admissions cap from $7,500 to $17,500. The administration is also reportedly considering a plan to relocate over 1,100 Afghan allies who aided U.S. forces. Afghan women have had a more difficult time adjusting to life in the U.S. Many have little education. Canadian Prime Minister Mark Carney says his country is failing Jewish people and the community is being brutally targeted by hate. Carney says anti-Semitism in Canada has surged to levels not seen in the post-World War II era. He adds that last year over two-thirds of all religious-motivated hate crimes were directed at Jews, despite the fact they make up just 1% of the population. This is SRN News. Three men sentenced for a big theft from a Dutch museum.
10: The Koto Vanesti helmet and three golden bracelets, some of Romania's most revered national treasures from the Dacia civilization, were stolen from the Trent's Museum in January 2025 when they were on loan for an exhibition. Now the Northern Netherlands District Court says the three guilty men, whose identities have not been released in line with privacy rules, warranted a custodial sentence because of the nature and gravity of their crime, each getting 47 months for the brazen robbery that shook the museum world. Two bracelets and a helmet were recovered earlier this year after a deal with two of the thieves. A third bracelet is still missing. The recovered artifacts have been returned to Romania. I'm Charles Tulledesma.
7: TV and movie actors have voted to ratify a four-year contract with studios and streaming services. Union leaders negotiated protections against synthetic actors created by artificial intelligence. This is SRN News.
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16: This afternoon, expect a mix of clouds and sun with a high of 94. Tonight will be partly cloudy with a low of 76. Tomorrow will be warm with some high thin cloudiness in the morning, becoming mostly cloudy in the afternoon and a high of 95. Tuesday will be mainly cloudy with a chance of a late afternoon thunderstorm in spots and a high of 90. I'm meteorologist Jason Caterina. That's your exclusive AccuWeather forecast on AM 930, The Answer.
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20: All right. Welcome to the show, everybody. I'm your host, Kenny Michaels. It is great to be here today. Welcome aboard. We got a lot to talk about. I'm going to go ahead and turn the phone lines on. The number to get me live right now, 888-961-0222. Again, 888-961-0222. I'm your host, Kenny Michaels. This is Striking Gold. Welcome aboard. We have the amazing Wendy on phones this morning. Go ahead and call in. Again, 888-961-0222. All right. Well, first thing I want to mention this morning, ladies and gentlemen, is the former futures trader and commodities trader for Goldman Sachs came out on Friday and said, you ready for this? Gold to 10,000. Wow. Gold to 10,000. Let's go, baby. And we all know that Donald Trump is opening up Fort Knox. First president to do so in almost 70 years. Okay, he's opening up Fort Knox. Why is he opening up Fort Knox? I talked about this last week. Why does he have such an interest in Fort Knox? I don't get it. I don't understand. Well, of course I understand. The whole world's going to gold. Okay, Bitcoin's a failure. Crypto sucks. The dollar isn't worth anything. So the world's going to gold. And of course, we being the leaders of the free world, lead the way. And so Trump is now heading to Fort Knox because I believe, and many articles believe, he's going to use what's in there to help pay down our national debt. It's brilliant. And we continue to bring in more and more gold because, as Trump said, there's no tariff on gold. We are in the process, I believe, Trump is in the process of repricing gold. This is why he has such an obsession with physical gold and silver. And you've heard me say before that if Trump reprices gold, it's going to explode. Gold was repriced back in, I think, 1933 or 1934, something like that, where they took it off the market for 48 hours, brought it back 75% higher. This is going to be way bigger than that. Because think about the difference of the world between 1933 and today. On top of all that, the war in Iran is settling. If the war in Iran is settling, oil prices go down. What happens to gold and silver? They work in an opposite effect of oil prices. So if oil prices go down, gold and silver explode. That's why the new predictions this week are 10,000 by Goldman Sachs. The Bank of America's calling for 9,000. This is nuts. Okay. They're calling for silver at, let's see, 250 by the end of the year. All because now with the war settling, they know what's going to happen to gold. The only thing holding back gold and silver were oil prices. Right? Now, here we go. So you want to move your retirement account. You want to move your cash into physical gold and silver for sure. All right. The number to get me live, 888-961-0222. That's the number to get me live. I'm Kenny Michaels. 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All right. Something else. For those of you that have 401ks, 403bs, 457as, thrift savings plans, these are accounts that are under your company, meaning the place you work or the place you used to work. 401ks and 403bs, those types of accounts are now new identity theft targets. I warned you about this 6 months ago. I said, get out of paper, get into gold. You cannot scam gold. You cannot scam gold. But you can scam paper. And all these retirement accounts are now becoming the new identity theft target. And so what you want to do is move into gold. Protect your money. Okay, here's something else you should know. More and more employers are no longer contributing or pausing contributions to your retirement account. That means your growth is going to be stagnant. It means your growth is going to be held back. Hell no, move to gold. Okay. There is something that you need to understand when you have cash in the bank and when you have a retirement account. Look at when you started your retirement account 30 years ago. Yes, it's grown. Sure, of course. But take a look at the last 10 years. You're 10 years older, and this thing's bouncing around like a crazy Super Bowl. Okay? The volatility in the stock market is not your friend. It's your enemy. Physical gold and silver is your safety net. It's your safe haven. It's your insurance. It's knowing that money will be there when you need it. By far. And the opening of Fort Knox is telling you where we're headed. And so as you move your retirement account or your cash into physical gold and silver, pay attention to this from the good-looking Kenny Michaels. You are moving into an investment that the whole world wants. The dollar is not what the whole world wants. In international trade, these countries are all shying away from the U.S. dollar. If I own something and nobody wants it, it's not worth anything. That makes sense, right? Yeah, I'll say it again. If I have something and nobody wants it, it's not worth anything. But if I have something and everybody wants it, guess what? It's worth a fortune. That's why you're seeing the numbers now. And the war is now coming to an end. Donald Trump made an announcement the other day that we have largely have an agreement with Iran. That means oil prices are going to tumble. When oil prices tumble, gold explodes. 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You do it right now. 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Okay? Now, remember this about silver and gold. It never used to be a product that grew. It was just a product that sat there and looked shiny and looked beautiful. Not anymore. Number one most profitable investment in America, physical gold and silver. You got it. Okay? And the funny thing is you got people like Mark Cuban 3 days ago said, I should have bought more gold when it was less. Gold's the way of the future. Mark Cuban said, gold is where it's at. Ain't that the truth, Mark, baby? Okay? Read the repricing of gold and silver that's being discussed by our president and everybody else in the world is creating growth. You want to go where growth is created, not where it has been. You want to go where it's created. That makes sense, right? That's how we retire at a young age, okay? Or be able to retire, okay? Now, ladies and gentlemen, a new article came out on Fortune.com that says that Americans are dipping into their retirement accounts. Please pay attention to what I'm about to tell you because it's going to save you a boatload of money. So pay attention to this. Americans are dipping into their retirement accounts as a hardship to pay everyday bills. That's what it's saying. It's at a record high, up 252% since COVID. It's at a record high of people dipping into their retirement accounts. Now, I get that's what it's for. I get it. But hear me out. Before you dip into your money, move it to gold. Why? Well, if you stay in paper and you dip into your money, you're taxed heavily by your uncle. If you are not, into paper and you're in gold and you take the withdrawal out in the metal itself, guess what? You pay a lot less tax. So if you are going to need your money from a retirement account as a hardship, take it in gold and silver and then cash that gold and silver in with Golden Crest. So if you think you're going to need to dip into your retirement account, move it to gold first, not after. Because once you take the money out and you're in paper, then guess what? You're taxed. Okay? So, I'm telling you now, call Golden Crest Metals, 888-406-6222. 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Okay? And gold is not gold, and silver is not silver. Product matters. 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Okay? That gets you with me. The point I'm getting at is this, people. Look what's going on in the world. We've had this war with Iran. It has lasted a lot longer than our president thought. Now he's opening up Fort Knox. Trump is moving us to real money. Trump himself has sold properties and asked to be paid in gold. Why? Why wouldn't he want to be paid in dollar? What does the 45th and 47th president of the United States know that we don't know about the U.S. dollar? Well, I don't care what he knows, but if he don't want it, I don't want it. Right? That makes sense, right? And as I said earlier, if I have something nobody wants, it's not worth anything. Nobody wants the U.S. dollar. Nobody. Nobody wants the U.S. dollar anymore. But what does everybody want? They want gold. They want silver. people like me, seniors like me, and I'm a senior. I know I don't sound it. I know I don't look it. I know I don't act it, but I am. I'm a 64-year-old good-looking stud, but I'm old and I'm a senior like you. And so I realize that my retirement account is something I'm going to need at some point. Maybe not, but probably. And if I get into a hardship and I have to withdraw from my retirement account, you want to be in gold first, not after. Once you make the withdrawal, you're taxed. You can't stop it. But if you move to physical gold and silver first, and then you dip into your retirement account because of a hardship, well, now you take it out in the physical metal and you keep more and Uncle Sam gets a lot less. Okay? All right. The number to get me live, 888-961-0222. This is Striking Gold. I'm your host, Kenny Michaels. That's the number to call to get me live on air. If you have a retirement account or you have cash and you're thinking about moving into physical metals and you got questions, ring up the phone line here, 888-961-0222. We have the amazing Wendy on phones this morning. She will take your call and connect you to me. All right, we already got a caller. So let's go to line one. We're going to go to Rob. Rob, welcome to the show.
15: Thanks, Kenny.
20: How you doing, Rob? Good morning.
15: Thank you, sir. Oh, just fine. Good morning. Just wanted to call and tell you thank you again.
20: Yeah, you're welcome. You know, so every week, as you know, we have what's called a gold miner. A gold miner, since this show is called Striking Gold, a gold miner would be appropriate. A gold miner is somebody who trusted me, moved into the show, heard the show, decided, oh, hell, I'm going to buy some gold and silver. You're this week's gold miner. Tell me your journey. Tell me your story, bud.
15: Well, started out, you know, when I'm younger, collecting coins with my dad. All right. Still have them all. Then it got down to, you know, mom's buying gold here and there and, you know, hit $30 an ounce or $40. Oh, my God. It went up to 65. Oh, my God. Yeah. We're rich. You know? No, we're not. Yeah. But, yeah, other than that, as I get older and I say, well, why don't I take my Social Security money and just transfer it right to you and get gold and silver with that? I don't need it, and I'm still kind of working. Brother.
20: How did that process go?
15: Well, it went just fine. Well, it took me about 5 minutes.
20: Yeah, 5 minutes. Because you
15: talking
20: did,
15: to you. At least,
20: so one of the things I want to mention to people is I know that you didn't do a retirement account rollover. You did an actual direct cash purchase, which is smart. And you know, that process in buying precious metals with cash, and when we come back from my break, I'm going to be talking about something going on in the banking system, why you want to get your money out. You were smart. You took your money out of the bank. You bought physical gold and silver, and you got it was a process that took about how long, sir?
15: 5 minutes.
20: 5 minutes.
15: I got out of the ditch and answered the phone, and it took about 5 minutes to decide what we wanted. And you said, okay. And sent you, talked to Heather, and she sent me a nice envelope from FedEx. And I went to the bank, got a check, put it in there. You had it the next day for some reason. And FedEx is fast. And we're good from there.
20: Well, that's good. That's great. So I'm glad the process went well. I know for being this week's gold miner, you're going to receive a free Silver Eagle coin coming to your door. Congrats on that. But I want to ask you, you know, I say all the time on my show that if you go to kennysgoldquiz.com, which you did, by the way, congrats, that when you go to kennysgoldquiz.com, you're going to get me, the good-looking guy, you know. And then I always say that I'm going to send you free silver for tuning into my show. Sir, on your transaction, correct, Robert, on your transaction that you did, how much free silver did we send you?
15: $8,000 worth, 62 ounces.
20: Wow, $8,000 worth of silver. So, you know, one of the things that people don't know is China is creating an issue of a massive silver shortage in the world. That shortage is getting more and more. This free silver people are getting from me, think about that alone. Think about if that $8,000, if silver keeps climbing the way they're saying it's going to go, think about the profit you make on that $8,000, and that's free money.
15: Right. And then I can put the pickleball court in the backyard.
20: There you go.
15: Just now, for that.
20: So as soon as you put the pickleball court in for free, sir, I'm going to come play. Absolutely. Listen, Robert, okay. I want to thank you for being this week's gold miner. Thanks for allowing us to help.
15: Hey, thank you.
20: Congrats on the 8,000. You're welcome. Congrats on the 8,000 free silver, buddy. Okay.
15: All right. I'll still be talking to you. Don't worry about it.
20: You got it. Have a great day. God bless. Bye-bye.
15: Thank you, sir.
20: Yep, bye-bye. All right, the number to get me live, 888-961-0222. I'm Kenny Michaels. This is Striking Gold. If you're ready to get moving, you're ready to finally take the plunge and say, you know what? I've been listening to you long enough, Mr. Michaels. Enough of this nonsense. Enough of this garbage. Get me to gold. Let's go. Let's get you to gold. Let's get you to silver. Call 888-406-6222. That is the number to get Golden Crest Metals. They'll get you going. Or if you want me to get you going, go to kennysgoldquiz.com. All right. So one thing I want to mention, and I'm going to start this conversation. I know in a few minutes we're going to take a break, and I'll bring it back up after break. This is very important. For those of you with money in the bank, pay attention to this. Please, dear God, listen to me. When you put money in the bank, and you put it into a CD or a money market or a high-yield savings account, and the bank pays you interest on your money, if you want to call it that. It's a joke, but whatever. They call it interest. At the end of the year, you receive an interest 1099 tax form for the interest you earned. Now you have to take that tax form, go to your accountant when you file your taxes, and say, hey, here's my interest income that I earned from the bank. So the bank already paid you very little. Then you're taxed on the very little. So you lost money. It's nuts. It's a screwed up system. Big time. The bank says, hey, Mr. Michaels, we're giving you this much interest on your money. And then at the end of the year, they send me a tax form. Now I take that tax form, go to my accountant, and I pay taxes on that money. There's nothing left of that money. It's the dumbest system ever invented. How do you avoid it? Take a wild guess. Move to physical gold and silver. Why? Well, think about it. You take the money out of the bank that's earning you 3. Silver in the last 6 months is up 50%. Silver's up 140% in the last year. Gold's up 50% in the last year. So think about this. You take the money out of the bank that's giving you 3% that you have to pay tax on. Instead, you take it, you buy gold and silver. The gold and silver is shipped to your house. You put it in a safe at home. Don't do nothing. And if silver goes up 140% in the next year, you gain that 140% with no tax form. There is no tax form. None. So what happens? You're making money without having to pay Uncle Sam. Does that make sense to you? That's why I say every week, gold and silver is the best investment you can invest your money in, especially if you're a senior. If you're a senior, you want to put your money in safety and in growth. That's gold and silver. You are about to see a major explosion in gold and silver because oil prices are dropping. Because the war is coming to an end. And oil prices and gold work in an inverse relationship. When oil goes down, gold goes up. And now that the war is settling, oil prices are coming down. That means gold's going to explode. Okay? So, move your money into physical gold and silver. Another thing, money in the bank. When you die, what happens? Someone goes into the bank to get the money and they're taxed on that, not in gold. All right, we're going to take a quick break. When we come back, we'll continue this conversation about cash in the bank. If you want to have questions about moving to gold and silver, call me here, 888-961-0222, or go to kennysgoldquiz.com. We'll be right back.

0: With SRN News, I'm Michael Harrington in Washington. Pakistan's interior minister is in Tehran today. The plan is to restart negotiations between Iran and this country. The visit comes as the U.S. military has been shooting down Iranian drones and missiles over the Strait of Hormuz, Bahrain, and Kuwait all weekend long. Elsewhere, fighting between Israel and Hezbollah continues despite a U.S. brokered ceasefire. The Revolutionary Guard of Iran says it has been targeting U.S. forces. The S&P has decided not to change its guidelines for including large mega-cap companies in its stock indexes. The committee announced that it considered feedback from market participants but chose to maintain its current criteria for the S&P 500, mid-cap 400, and small-cap 600. Unlike NASDAQ, which recently updated its guidelines to quickly add large companies after the IPOs, S&P is standing.
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10: This afternoon, expect a mix of clouds and sun with a high of 94. Tonight will be partly cloudy with a low of 76. Tomorrow will be warm with some high thin cloudiness in the morning, becoming mostly cloudy in the afternoon and a high of 95. Tuesday will be mainly cloudy with a chance of a thunderstorm in spots later in the afternoon, reaching a high of 90. I'm meteorologist Jason Caterina. That's your exclusive AccuWeather forecast on AM 930, The Answer.
11: We're back. I'm Kenny Michaels. This is the Striking Gold Show. Welcome aboard. All right. Listen carefully. We talk about cash in the bank. 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Yet we pay tax on the nothing that we make. 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Gold and silver changes that. 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Gold's up 50% in the last year. 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Time to make some real money. Real money. And you get to keep it. That's the best part. All right, let's go to the phones. We're going to go to line three. Let's talk to JP. He's been very patient in Tacoma, Washington. JP, good morning. Welcome to the show, sir.
12: Hey, good morning, Jenny. Thanks for taking my call. Yeah, so my question is, here in Washington State, there's no income tax, which is, you know, unusual. So does that change the retirement planning calculus for people compared to other states that do?
11: Well, the
12: and
11: only
12: also
11: thing
12: wanted to hear your take about
11: the only difference you have, JP, is you don't have state income tax. You still have federal. Okay? And the federal's always larger than the state, right? So, yes, it's true. The state of Washington does not have state income tax, but you still pay federal income tax. So it really doesn't change moving to gold, because you're still going to owe, when you take money out of a retirement account in the state of Washington, you're still going to be taxed by the federal government. Yes, you may not pay state tax, but you're going to pay federal. The way to reduce the federal is move to gold. Okay?
12: I see.
11: I'm not saying you're
12: going to. Okay,
11: gonna,
12: that answers
11: not,
12: that.
11: Not, I want you. I want to make clear with you. I'm not saying that you're going to eliminate income tax. I'm not saying that. I don't want anybody calling this show or calling me after the show saying, you said there was no tax. I've never said that. What I have said is you will significantly reduce what you owe Uncle Sam if you move to precious metals and make a withdrawal in the physical metal itself. Okay?
12: Okay. Wow, that makes it. Well, then the other question I had is, what's your take on that CIA agent that was found with 40
11: wasn't that
12: bars
11: something?
12: In his house?
11: Yeah, wasn't that something? Ladies and gentlemen, what JP is talking about, in case you missed it, there was a big article, big story on the news about an ex-CIA agent who stole $40 million worth of gold and was caught with it at his home. What's my thought on that? Well, he was stupid, because if you're going to steal the gold, you don't steal bars. You make sure you get metals that are non-reportable to the federal government. he stole metals that are reportable. He stole metals that are tracked. So he's not too smart. But anyway, yeah, it's pretty crazy. But you see, everybody's running to gold. Even the thieves are running to gold. Everybody's going to gold because that's where the money is. You know, got it?
12: Well, yeah, you've answered my question. Thanks so much, Kenny.
11: You're welcome, buddy. Have a great day. Thanks for tuning in. Bye-bye. All right, the number to get me live, 888-961-0222. Ring up the phone lines now. We have the amazing Wendy on phones today. She does an outstanding job. She'll get you to me. We have another caller. Let's go to line four. We're going to go to Ross in Plainfield, Connecticut. Let's talk to Ross. Ross, welcome to the show, sir.
13: Well, thank you very much. Hope you're having a wonderful day.
11: I am having, sir, I am any more blessed, I'd be up with the Lord. Okay, so anyway, thanks for tuning in. What's up, brother?
13: Okay, so I was on my way to work, and this is the first time I've heard your show. I'm glad you took me right in for the call. I have maybe somewhere between $75,000 and $125,000 to invest. And I've been thinking seriously about silver.
11: Okay, so here's my.
13: So I just need to get your input.
11: Yeah, no problem. I'm going to give you I'm going to give you the input and the output. Okay, sir. Here we go.
13: Okay.
11: So, investing in silver is brilliant, right? There's low supply, high demand. Anytime you invest in something with low supply, high demand, we all know the outcome. It does well. Okay. However, I would never put all my eggs in one basket. I would buy gold as well. So if you have $75,000 to $125,000, whatever amount you decide to do, listen carefully. I would use half of it for gold, half of it for silver. Why? Well, think about it. Sometimes,
13: okay.
11: Sometimes silver gets quiet, doesn't do much, and gold's on a tear. And then there's other times gold is quiet, and the little brother silver gets on a tear. In order to maximize growth for your investment, which is the name of the game here for all of us seniors. I'm a senior. I'm in gold. My cash is in gold. My retirement is in gold. My wife is in gold. My dog is in gold. Everybody's in gold. All right. 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You don't just want to dump it all into silver. 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Is that right?
13: I was curious.
11: Okay, well, it's okay to be curious, sir. Okay, curious killed the cat. Isn't that what they say? All right, anyway, poor cat. Anyway, just hear me out for a minute. Everybody that comes to Kenny Michaels gets an extra 10% free silver. 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The number of complaints in the last 12 months, Ross, is disgusting. 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And then there's Golden Crest Metals. 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Buying the right product matters. You don't just buy, silver isn't silver. Gold isn't gold. Product matters. I say it on every show. 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Or go to kennysgoldquiz.com and you'll get me, the good looking Kenny Michaels. Okay?
13: Very good. I really appreciate it. And I will do that. I got that money sitting there. It's probably getting a 0.5% interest per year. And you really bring home with my situation when I was driving into work.
11: Well, get this one. Thank you. Get this one. You're getting 0.5% interest on the money, and then at the end of the year, you're going to get a tax form for the 0.5%, okay? And then you got to pay tax on the 0.5%, so you lost money. That's the scam.
13: You're right. I don't file. Now at my age, I don't file anymore.
11: Yeah, well, I'm just saying, that's the scam of money in the bank. The bank thinks they're doing you a favor by giving you 3.5-4%, let's say, in a CD. But then they give you a tax form. Then you got to pay tax on the money. You made nothing. Imagine having a product that sits in your safe at home that's growing like crazy and there's no tax for.
13: That's what I like.
11: There, that's what everybody likes. Have a great day, sir. Thanks for calling in.
13: You too. You have a blessed day.
11: You bye too, bye. Sir. Thank you. Bye-bye. All right. The number to get me live, 888-961-0222. Again, 888-961-0222. That gets you live with me. I'm Kenny Michaels. This is Striking Gold. So how exciting is this? I mean, think about it. The last president to open up Fort Knox and audit it was FDR. That's the same last president to reprice gold and silver. And he repriced it 75% higher. He pulled it off the market one day, brought it back 48 hours later, 75% higher. Now, fast forward to all these years, and here comes Donald Trump. Here he comes, baby. And he says on True Social, it is time to audit Fort Knox. No president since FDR has ever opened up Fort Knox. Okay, no president has ever opened up Fort Knox since FDR. And now Trump is doing it. There's also been article after article about Trump repricing. So is he going to be the next FDR? And if he is, it's 75, you know, FDR repriced it 75% higher. If you reprice gold today 75% higher, it takes it to 8,000 an ounce. Imagine Trump pulls gold off the market for 48 hours and reprices it 75% higher 48 hours later. All of a sudden, think about what your retirement account's going to look like. Think about it. You move a retirement account now. And let's say all of a sudden it goes up 75% because Trump repriced the product you're invested in. Think about that concept. Wow. And the fact that he went on True Social, his social media platform, to say that it's time to audit Fort Knox. Let's go. That's why Bank of America is calling for 8,000 in gold. Wells Fargo, 8,000 in gold. JP Morgan Chase, 10,000 in gold. Goldman Sachs, 8,000 in gold. Yahoo Finance, 8,000 in gold. Now they're talking silver's going to triple, silver's going to double. Now I see why. Listen, the head of Chase Bank, Jamie Dimon, meets with Trump, talks to Trump. Has a direct beeline to Trump. You don't think he knows what's going on? You don't think he knows what's going on? You don't think the head of Wells Fargo, the head of Bank of America, you don't think they talk to the president? They do. They have a direct line right to his hotline. Okay? Remember the old days of Batman when they had that red phone? The phone would ring and Alfred the butler would answer. Next thing you know, Batman and Robin would lift up the head of Lincoln, turn that little dial, the door would open, they'd slide down the pole, and it would say, da da da da da da da da da da da da da, Batman! Remember that? Well, here we go! Da da da da da da da da da, Trump man! Gold man! Gold man! That's him! He's auditing Fort Knox. He's obsessed with gold. That's our president. And our president tells this country, tells the people that work for us what we're going to do. And the people that work for him, he says, we're going to do this, we're going to do this, we're going to do this. And he does it. And so now, why does he want Fort Knox audited? Is it because he's obsessed with gold? Yes. Is it because he has a plan for gold and silver? Yes. Otherwise, why waste your time? Think about it. Why, with all the stuff he's got going on with Iran and all this and the deep state and all this stuff going on, why does he care how much gold is in Fort Knox? Why would Trump even care? Why would he care? Well, here you go. Number one, he said no tariff on gold. Number two, when he captured Maduro, he brought in $100 million worth of gold to this country. Number three, King Charles came into town from England and brought him gold. Could have brought him a bottle of wine, could have brought him champagne, could have brought him a diamond ring, could have brought him a gift. What did he bring him? Brought him gold. Why is

The last president to do this repriced it upward 75%. Am I making sense? Has the light bulb gone on for you yet? 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Okay? And I will handle your account personally. 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Low supply, high demand for silver. When I say Trump's going to reprice gold, you understand what that means. I'm talking both metals, not just gold. Okay? I use the word gold as the term for precious metals. When it gets repriced, holy smokes. All right. Here's something else I mentioned earlier on the show, and I want to talk about it again before we come to an end. There's a lot of people out there that have inherited a retirement account from a deceased relative. And an inherited retirement account is very dangerous from a tax standpoint for the person who inherited it. Okay? Very dangerous. Because when you inherit a retirement account, you have to drain it within 10 years. That's under the Secure Act. That means no matter how old you are, you have to take money out of this inherited retirement account every single year until it goes to zero. Okay? So if you don't move it to physical gold and silver, and you leave it in the crappy stocks that it's in, when you take money out every year, you are going to be taxed on every dollar you take out. Again, Uncle Sam has their hand in it yet again. But if you move it to gold and you then have to take it out, you can take it out in the physical metal itself, which reduces what Uncle Sam gets, and you keep more. That's a good thing, people. That's a good thing. Okay? So, if you are in the process of inheriting or you've inherited a retirement account, move it to gold. Call Golden Crest Metals, 888-406-6222. 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Okay? The other thing is this. 401ks and IRA balances have dropped by 5% since January. Isn't that crazy? The average balance of a 401k, 403b, any one of those, or an IRA, since January, has dropped, the average balance has dropped 5%. Not gold, not silver. It's why you move to physical gold and silver. And I'm going to end this show by saying this. I'm a senior. I'm 64 years old. I know you can't believe how good looking I am at 64. I understand. Nobody can. But I'm telling you now, I'm a senior. I'm you. And my money's in gold and silver. My cash is in gold and silver. I leave very little bit of money in the bank. Why would I put a lot of money in the bank? They're going to give me interest, and then I got to pay tax on the interest. It's a joke. When I can put it in my safe at home in some shiny stuff and watch it grow and leave it to my children with no government involvement. And it grows, and there's no tax form with it. I love that. So, ladies and gentlemen, move to gold and silver. Do it. Okay? 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

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I'm Kenny Michaels. This is Striking Gold. We'll see you next week. God bless. Bye-bye.

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8: With SRN News, I'm Michael Harrington in Washington. Another try for peace in the Middle East. Pakistan's interior minister is in Tehran today to restart negotiations between Iran and this country. The visit comes as the U.S. military has shot down multiple Iranian drones and missiles over the Strait of Hormuz and other places in the Middle East this weekend. The Trump administration is pressing Iran to make a deal now to end the Middle East war, which has strained the global economy. Republican Jim Jordan, the Ohio congressman, tells the Salem Radio Network that sanctuary cities are a concern of his. He says there's still a big problem in this country.
9: There are 18 big cities, 11 states, three major counties like Fairfax County and the District of Columbia that are sanctuary jurisdictions. That represents almost a third of the population because they're big populated areas. So you have this situation where politicians tell local law enforcement don't work with federal law enforcement when it comes to enforcing federal law. And in practice, what that means is you'll have an illegal migrant who is here in the country illegally but commits another crime, is being held in a detention center in a jail. They get a detainer notice sent from ICE saying, hey, if you're going to let this person out, give us a heads up. We'll come apprehend them. And they say no.
8: Elsewhere, Russian authorities have told residents of St. Petersburg to stay indoors after a large-scale Ukrainian drone attack targeted the city.
10: This attack highlights Kyiv's growing ability to strike deep inside Russia. The governor of St. Petersburg says three people sustained minor injuries. He also warns of possible mobile internet disruptions. Russia's defense ministry says its air defenses shot down 376 Ukrainian drones.
8: That's correspondent Andrew Stewart. S&P has decided not to change its guidelines for including large mega-cap companies in its stock indices. The index committee announced it considers lots of feedback, but will stand pat with its current criteria. This is SRN News.
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18: Tonight, expect partly cloudy skies with a low of 74. Tomorrow will bring a mix of clouds and sunshine with a high reaching 94. Tomorrow night will be partly cloudy with a low of 77. As for Monday, anticipate warm weather with thin clouds in the morning, giving way to mostly cloudy conditions by the afternoon. The high will be 95. That's your AccuWeather forecast. I'm meteorologist Jason Caterina for AM 860, The Answer.
19: deal. Whenever I get out of an Uber, I just don't like open the door and jump out. I don't do that.
20: What do you do?
19: Well, it's like...
20: Lay down, take a nap?
19: No, I actually feel around to make sure that I haven't left anything.
20: Okay, that's fine.
19: And then if it's dark, then I'll actually turn on my phone's flashlight and then take a look around. Because, you know, once they drive off.
20: Yeah, they're gone.
19: It's it.
20: It's like they disappear. It's like a ghost car.
19: So Uber came out with their annual lost and found list. Things that people have left in an Uber that have been unbelievable.
20: You got to think the number one thing is cell phones.
19: Exactly. Over a million.
20: A million phones?
19: Yes, yes.
20: Apple's just licking their chops.
19: Yeah, and they have a solution to this. I'm going to tell you more about that in a second. But first, here are some other things that were left in an Uber. My favorite, an ankle bracelet.
20: Like the jewelry or one of the ones the cops give you?
19: The cops give you. He's got the Uber. And you just figure out, yeah, I'm going to take this sucker off right now. Dentures.
20: Ooh, Duckberry on Bartonat.
19: 20 pounds of duck sausage.
20: That's a lot of sausage.
19: That's a lot of sausage.
20: Of any kind of sausage. But then duck is even more specific.
19: Live butterflies.
20: Oh, no. Forgot your life. They're not going to be live for very long.
19: No, it's not.
20: If you were an Uber driver and you look back and you see live butterflies, do you just chuck it out the window and carry on with your life?
19: Well, I would want to set them free.
20: I don't want a responsibility of live butterflies.
19: Oh, okay. My favorite one. Somebody left a dishwasher.
20: How?
19: Like a desk, you know, like a tabletop dishwasher. Not one of those big ones, but just a dishwasher.
20: Oh, I didn't even know there was a tabletop dishwasher.
19: There is, like for apartments.
20: Okay.
19: Yeah. So, I mean, but think about that. How do you not notice, like, you can't got in the car with right. a 50-pound dishwasher?
20: I got in the car with this huge, heavy box, and now that burden's been lifted. Maybe they didn't want to throw it, didn't know where to throw it away, so they're like, I'll just take an Uber and leave it there.
19: You know what? You could do that in New York. That would be the best way.
20: Someone else's problem.
19: And so Uber has a new way for you to get your stuff back. We're going to talk about that, as well as I want you to think about what are the top cities where people leave the weirdest things? What are the top cities?
20: Okay.
19: And before we get to all that, I'd like to thank Carbonite for helping to make this show possible. I mean, think about all the irreplaceable moments on your computer, your kids' photos, you have important records, just years and years of work and so many memories. Now, if your computer crashed today, how much would you lose? 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Okay, so what is America's most forgetful city?
20: San Francisco, because it's Uber, and a lot of people Uber in San Francisco. It's not a lot of driving.
19: No.
20: New York?
19: Yes.
20: Well, that was too easy of an answer.
19: And then comes Miami, and then comes Chicago.
20: Okay.
19: So the Uber has a brand new feature. So let's say you do forget something in the Uber car.
20: Right.
19: Is that you can message Uber. They will message the driver. And then when it's convenient for the driver, he or she will, like, drive around and then drop off whatever you left.
20: And I'm sure I'm going to have to pay for that.
19: Of course you're going to have to pay for it. That is. And whoever left the dishwasher behind, you know what? They wanted a clean getaway.
20: I could have predicted that's what you were going to say.
19: Oh, because after all, would you expect no less? It's Kim Komando, and I'm the Kim Komando Show, and joining me is Andrew Babinski.
20: Hi, Kim.
19: And let me tell you, there's so much going on in the tech space. We're going to start with SpaceX. I am so excited for this. I just signed the paper today.
20: Sign what paper?
19: The paperwork. I know. You know what? You don't want to rely on me for stock advice.
20: Okay.
19: Yeah, because I am still holding hope against hope that someday GoPro is going to make it.
20: Yeah, I saw that it went up like 400%. It's now up to 50 cents a stock.
19: Is it really?
20: Yeah,
19: I didn't know that.
20: No, I'm joking. I was just going to say,
19: what happened? I missed it. Should I cash out?
20: Yeah.
19: So SpaceX is going public. A $1.75 trillion valuation.
20: And you got in on the IPO? Is that what paperwork you signed?
19: Yeah, but I'm not the only one who can do this. You can get on it, too.
20: Okay.
19: You don't need to have, like, all this money to do it, either. It's going to be listed on the NASDAQ SPCX. The price June 11th is going to start at $135 per share.
20: I'm not a huge in the stock market, but that seems a very high for an IPO.
19: Well, I don't know, because they've got so much going on.
20: Right.
19: And so really, I think what's going to happen is that it's going to go out, it's going to go up really high, really fast, and then probably settle back down.
20: Right, that's what happens with every IPO.
19: So if you are with Robinhood, Fidelity, or Schwab, what I really like is that a lot of these IPOs, especially when we start talking about tech companies, is like, you were so right. You can't buy the shares. Mm-hmm. But with SpaceX, they have reserved 30% for the average person.
20: Okay.
19: So 30% of the shares are available to purchase.
20: What's it feel like to be an average person?
19: I love being average. It kind of is the reason why I go to a health club and swipe, because it makes me feel normal.
20: Here's one question. Normal. Are you worried, though, that the head of this company is this volatile person that can go out there and dump the price of the stock by two tweets?
19: Elon Musk, yes, controls 85%.
20: Correct.
19: I think we've all gotten used to him.
20: Okay.
19: You know,
20: but has the stock market gotten used to him?
19: I think because of what he can do and what he has done.
20: Because, okay, there was this, like, I want to say 4 years ago, maybe 3.5 to 4 years ago, I saw an interview with a technology guy, and he was like, listen, the future of automobiles, there's going to be Toyotas and Teslas and whatever China makes, and that's it. And I thought that was interesting. So I went and I bought some Tesla stock. And then Elon Musk went out and said a bunch of crap. And that Tesla stock went in the garbage. Are you not worried about that with SpaceX?
19: I think he's matured.
20: Oh, wow. Wow.
19: I mean, you know, okay, I know there's still the fart sound in the Tesla.
20: Okay.
19: But Anthropic is also going public. Makers of Claude.
20: Did you get in on that one as well?
19: No, it just has filed for an IPO. Okay. And I will buy it, too.
20: Okay.
19: I will. $965 billion.
20: That's a lot.
19: I mean, think about this.
20: That's almost a trillion-dollar company, and they're not even public.
19: And meanwhile, Google's sitting there saying, like, hey, what about us? They're raising $80 billion.
20: For what?
19: They say it's going to go straight into their AI infrastructure.
20: Oh, okay. Not to bonuses for suite-level employees?
19: Warren Buffett's Berkshire Hathaway, they're writing a $10 billion check.
20: For which one?
19: For Alphabet.
20: Wow. So they're going to buy $10 billion of the $80 billion they're trying to raise?
19: Yes.
20: And Warren Buffett knows what he's doing with his money.
19: Well, he said he's kind of retired, but I don't think you ever can retire.
20: You can't say you're retired and then you just made a $10 billion investment.
19: That's true.
20: It's not possible. It's not retired.
19: Okay, I'm going to play bingo now.
20: Right. Pickleball, buy 8% of Google. Then I'll have a dinner at 4 o'clock.
19: So I was driving along, and I asked Siri a question about, I wanted to know what was the 10-day forecast.
20: Can I guess what Siri's answer was?
19: Well,
20: I cannot help you with that right now, but if you want to open it in the app, I can send you a link.
19: No, actually, I was pleasantly surprised, and Barry was in the passenger seat. He's like, what was that? I'm like, I don't know. So I said, Siri, give me the 10-day forecast for Santa Barbara, California. And Siri said, would you like me to use Gemini or ChatGPT for that?
20: Interesting.
19: And I said, I would like ChatGPT.
20: So one of the options wasn't Apple Intelligence?
19: Nope.
20: Uh-oh.
19: Okay. And so she went out and she got ChatGPT with the 10-day forecast. But then at the end, she had something very interesting to say. I wish I could have recorded it.
20: Was it an ad?
19: It should have been. It said, please keep in mind that ChatGPT hallucinates, and it's best to check all your information.
20: Did it say it was going to be 36 below zero on no, Friday? Because that would have been a hallucination.
19: So, but I am one of the people who gets the iOS operating system a little bit earlier than everybody else. And so on Monday, June 8th, we have the WWDC.
0: The crowd goes wild.
19: They do that.
20: No, of course they do.
19: It has a lightning port. Yeah.
20: But isn't it getting mellower and mellower and mellower every year? Like, the excitement has died down.
19: No, you still have all these Apple fanboys.
20: But it's
19: and
20: just
19: girls.
20: The same product, rinse and repeat. Okay. We have an iPad. This time it has one new feature. Hey, guess what? We have an iPad. This time it has one new feature. They don't make anything new.
19: Well, they say that's going to focus on fixes
20: okay.
19: instead of new features.
20: People get excited about fixes.
19: So Siri's going to have a brand new app on the home screen. Oh. Yes, I know. I'm pretty excited about that myself.
20: Awesome. Something for me to delete. I yes. love it.
19: There's this guy who works for Bloomberg. We're trying to get him on the show. Mark Gurman. Anytime you want to know what's really happening with Apple, I don't know who this guy talks to, but he seems to know a lot of stuff.
20: Okay.
19: So he was reporting that Apple has pushed its iPhone-connected glasses to late 2027. So, you know, the glasses that would compete. Yeah. With Meta's glasses.
20: Is it possible that they're pushing them to 2027 because no one cares about iPhone connected glasses?
19: Well, what they want to do is come out with the iPhone glasses that are at a reasonable price point. So maybe $300 to $500.
20: Okay.
19: But, you know, in all Apple fashion, they'll come out at $300 to $500 and they'll say, do you want the sides to those glasses? And would you like to have 500 gigs with those glasses?
20: Do you want them to work? Well, that'll be an additional $1,200. Yes.
19: And then don't forget, you need the case.
20: I don't need the case. I don't even need the glasses. I've been saying this for 10 months on this show. They are pushing these glasses. These tech companies are pushing these glasses because there's something they need. And they want us to wear these glasses all around. Nobody likes these. I've asked you multiple times. Do you know anyone who uses these glasses on a daily basis?
19: What do you think they want?
20: Tracking. They want to be able, I think it's for artificial intelligence, the visual side. They want to record every single thing that you're looking at, that you're seeing inside your home, inside your work, where you, when you go around That's about true. Town. No one wants these glasses. We've been there and we've done this. Google Glass flopped. Google Glass was a punchline.
19: Glass holes.
20: Right. Why are they pushing this so hard?
19: Well, why do you think we're building all these data centers?
20: Well, that's a bit different.
19: I mean, it's not so that you can do a character yourself in ChatGPT.
20: Right, but you also don't need the consumer to buy in, hand you money to help build whatever you're trying to build.
19: So when we talk about Google, what comes to mind with Google? I mean, searches,
20: yeah, search
19: artificial
20: engine.
19: Intelligence.
20: I would go search engine and maps. That would be
19: maps.
20: One, too.
19: Ads.
20: Absolutely.
19: Okay. Mosquitoes.
20: Apps. What?
19: Yes. Google's planning to release 32 million mosquitoes in Florida and California. I'm not making this up. It's called Google's debug plan.
20: Okay. Well, that's the opposite of debugging.
19: Okay.
20: You're adding bugging.
19: They want to spread male mosquitoes carrying Wolbachia, which is a naturally occurring bacteria that makes disease carrying Colex mosquito eggs.
20: Excuse
19: non-viable.
20: Me? What is happening here?
19: I have no idea.
20: I know these are all words you're saying, but when you push them together, they don't make any sense to me.
19: Well, it doesn't make any sense to me either. It's supposedly that you're going to have the mosquito sip nectar and not blood. And so we're going to have mosquitoes, but they're not going to be the one like, ow, son of a gun.
20: Why are they doing this? Why is Google getting in the mosquito game?
19: I have no idea.
20: Oh,
19: okay. I thought it was interesting.
20: Are they strapping cameras onto these mosquitoes?
19: Okay. So it's just Florida and California right now. They're the testing grounds.
20: That's so weird.
19: Okay. Meanwhile, I don't know if you heard about this. I want you to think about how you would feel if you were on this plane.
20: Okay.
19: You're flying from Newark to Spain.
20: Okay. It's a long flight.
19: 9.5 hour flight.
20: Yeah.
19: Okay. You're about halfway over the Atlantic.
20: Oh, that's the ocean. Yes.
19: And you think to yourself, I think I'll have another cocktail and I'll go to sleep.
20: Mm-hmm.
19: But then the captain of the flight comes on and says, sorry, folks, got some bad news for you. We have to turn around and we've got to go back to Newark Airport. Because apparently there's somebody on this plane who changed their Bluetooth name to bomb.
20: That's not good. Of all the words to pick, that's like the worst one.
19: So the flight turns around, gets back to Newark Airport, 16-year-old kid.
20: It was a speaker, right? It ended up being a Bluetooth speaker.
19: Yes, Bluetooth speaker, named it Bomb. They had to go, they had to empty out the plane.
20: Now,
19: go through TSA again.
20: When I read the story, though, weren't they announcing whoever's got it, just tell us and we'll address it. We won't have to turn the plane around. And the kid would not speak up.
19: Mm-mm.
20: What a jerk.
19: So I would be so mad.
20: I hope those Google mosquitoes attack this kid.
19: God, yeah, that speaker just synced up the whole trip.
20: We're going to try this one again. Kim has a bad joke. So I'll buckle in. Now, what was this natural transition you were about to do?
19: Are you ready for it?
20: Yeah.
19: That speaker just synced up the whole trip.
20: Oh, man. Wasn't even worth the restart. Boy.
19: All right. 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And you want to remember to use promo code Kim200. All right, let me tell you, I had trouble putting today's show together.
20: Why?
19: Because there's just so much that I want to tell people.
20: Okay.
19: There's just so much that you guys and gals that everybody just needs to know. Like, we're going to talk about Apple. They quietly did something that will put money in your pocket. What?
20: No, they didn't.
19: Yeah, they did.
20: I don't believe it.
19: I asked ChatGPT to do a whole mood board about me.
20: Mm-hmm.
19: It's really interesting. We're going to talk about AI brain rot. Well, you have brain rot.
20: That's all of it. All of AI is... Everything that's AI and that's put on the internet is brain rot.
19: No, no, no. It's not that it is brain rot that is giving you brain rot.
20: Well, that's not hard.
19: Okay. Well, I was going to say, glad you did. We got that and all of your great phone calls coming up. As America celebrates its 250th birthday, let's talk about something that's been a cornerstone of the American dream. Owning a home. 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
1: I just did this. I traded in my son's iPad that's literally been sitting in the garage for 3 years.
0: How much you get?
1: $500.
0: That's amazing.
1: And I almost threw it away, and it was worth $500, and it almost paid for fully for his new iPad.
0: But here's the thing now. What they've changed is that you don't have to buy anything automatically.
1: Okay.
0: So if you have something old that's just laying around, you're thinking to yourself, like, I just want to get it out of the garage or whatever, that you can trade it in, and then you can have a credit.
1: 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That's why they're doing this. They need chips.
0: I was just going to say that. They need chips. And also, they're banking on everybody wanting the new iPhone Fold.
1: Okay.
0: $2,500.
1: No way.
0: Yeah.
1: I'm out.
0: $2,500.
1: I'm going to need 74 iPads to trade in people.
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5: With SRN News, I'm Michael Harrington in Washington. Pakistan's interior minister is in Tehran today. The plan is to restart negotiations between Iran and this country. The visit comes as the U.S. military has been shooting down Iranian drones and missiles over the Strait of Hormuz, Bahrain, and Kuwait all weekend long. Elsewhere, fighting between Israel and Hezbollah continues despite a U.S.-brokered ceasefire. The Revolutionary Guard of Iran says it has been targeting U.S. forces. The S&P has decided not to change its guidelines for including large mega-cap companies in its stock indexes. The committee announced that it considered feedback from market participants but chose to maintain its current criteria for the S&P 500, mid-cap 400, and small-cap 600. Unlike NASDAQ, which recently updated its guidelines to quickly add large companies after the IPOs, the S&P is standing pat. This is SRN News.
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11: Tonight, expect partly cloudy skies with a low temperature of 74. Tomorrow, we'll bring a mix of clouds and sun with a high of 94. Tomorrow night, anticipate partly cloudy conditions with a low of 77. As we head into Monday, temperatures will be warm with high thin cloudiness in the morning, transitioning to mostly cloudy skies in the afternoon and reaching a high of 95. I'm meteorologist Jason Caterina. That's your exclusive AccuWeather forecast on AM 930, The Answer.
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0: So I have a certain packing trick that I do.
1: For a vacation?
0: Yes. Okay. You talked about taking all these flights. Mm-hmm. Is that I lay out what I want to bring, because we all have like our favorite pair of jeans, our favorite shoes and jackets and stuff like that. And then you take pictures of it all and you say, I'm going to Mexico for 4 days or wherever you're going, and look up the weather and then tell me what I'm missing and tell me what I have too much of, and then come up with 10 outfits. And then, whew. Hallelujah. It puts everything all together so you can wear like this jacket without those jeans or that dress or whatever it may be.
1: Does it ever say you don't need these two things?
0: Yes.
1: Oh, that's really cool.
0: They say like you don't need two pairs of blue shoes. But okay. I'm like, I like both.
1: Shut up, ChatGPT. You don't know style.
0: So if you're going on a trip this summer and you're wondering like an easy way to pack, you ought to try that out.
1: That's really cool.
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3: With SRN News, I'm Michael Harrington in Washington. Pakistan's interior minister is in Tehran today. The plan is to restart negotiations between Iran and this country. The visit comes as the U.S. military has been shooting down Iranian drones and missiles over the Strait of Hormuz, Bahrain, and Kuwait all weekend long. Elsewhere, fighting between Israel and Hezbollah continues despite a U.S.-brokered ceasefire. The Revolutionary Guard of Iran says it has been targeting U.S. forces. The S&P has decided not to change its guidelines for including large mega-cap companies in its stock indexes. The committee announced that it considered feedback from market participants but chose to maintain its current criteria for the S&P 500, mid-cap 400, and small-cap 600. Unlike NASDAQ, which recently updated its guidelines to quickly add large companies after the IPOs, the S&P is standing pat. This is SRN News.
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6: 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It's got one-third of all the homeless people in the nation, one-third of all welfare recipients in the nation. And the question is, have Californians finally had enough?
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7: Tonight, expect partly cloudy skies with a low temperature of 74. Tomorrow will bring a mix of clouds and sun with a high of 94. Tomorrow night, anticipate partly cloudy conditions with a low of 77. As we head into Monday, temperatures will be warm with high thin cloudiness in the morning, transitioning to mostly cloudy skies in the afternoon and reaching a high of 95. I'm meteorologist Jason Caterina. That's your exclusive AccuWeather forecast on AM 930, The Answer.
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1: Nope.
0: Nobody does.
1: I zoom past that as fast as possible.
0: But you don't know who's really tracking you.
1: All of them.
0: So what you want to do is go to your phone's location settings, and then you find out which apps have always on access. And so you want to revoke anything that you don't use. And also, if there's some apps that you just don't use anymore, you might as well just wipe them out while you're there.
1: But if you delete them, does it get rid of those permissions?
0: Yes, but you, because the app is no longer on your phone.
1: Okay.
0: But you still want to go in there and double check.
1: Okay.
0: Just in case. Make sure that you sign up for our free newsletters. 5 minutes a day. You'll always be tech smart with the latest and greatest. And also the scams and the alerts.
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4: With SRN News, I'm Michael Harrington in Washington. The Interior Minister of Pakistan is in Tehran at this hour, trying to restart negotiations between Iran and the U.S. The visit comes as the U.S. military is busy swatting down Iranian drones and missiles over the Strait of Hormuz and other places in the Middle East. Fighting between Israel and Hezbollah continues this weekend despite a U.S.-brokered ceasefire. Nebraska Senator Pete Ricketts, the Republican, tells the Salem Radio Network he's just back from a forum in Singapore, and he outlines the highlights.
5: It really was a great opportunity to meet with our Indo-Pacific allies, and in particular, Secretary Hegseth gave a great speech about how we want to work with our partners and allies. We need them to step up. And then he gave shout-outs to all the countries that are stepping up. Japan, for example, is increasing their defense spending, and they are changing their laws so they can sell, for example, ships to our allies in the region. Korea is stepping up their defense spending. They want to take over more responsibility for their defense.
4: He says President Trump is concerned with the East in general. Correspondent Julia Walker checks in with Australia's third fatal shark attack in just 4 weeks.
6: A shark attack in Australia kills a spearfisher Saturday. It's the country's third fatal shark attack in 4 weeks. Police say the 35-year-old was spearfishing with family in Western Australia. Authorities suspect a 15-foot white shark was responsible. This spate of fatalities is unusual in a country that averages just under 3 shark deaths a year. On May 24th, a spearfisher was attacked on the Great Barrier Reef. A week earlier, a 13-foot white shark fatally mauled another spearfisher. In January, a 12-year-old boy died after he was mauled by a bull shark in Sydney Harbor. I'm Julie Walker.
4: This is SRN News.
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0: Okay, so you go to pick up a prescription, right? The copay is $90. And then you're like, what if I don't use my insurance? I've done that. And there's, and they're like, oh, that's $8.
1: What?
0: Because you're like, I'm sorry.
1: Go ahead and delete my insurance.
0: I have insurance. Yeah. It's supposed to be lower with insurance. The guy at Rite Aid knows me, and that's what happened. And I was like,
1: does he just now know from now on, just delete your insurance if it's cheaper?
0: Well, I don't even use insurance.
1: Oh.
0: Because it is cheaper, but also I like to get 90 pills at a time.
1: Oh, you don't want to have to go through their restrictions?
0: Exactly. And so, you know, so instead of $8, it's $25.
1: Do you ever run into one where, like, I went to pick up Lisa's prescription, and I didn't know anything at the time what it was supposed to be, and they were like, okay, that'll be $285.
0: And you paid it?
1: And I was like, okay. 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
5: With SRN News, I'm Mary Rose. Authorities say a shooting near a busy street festival in Ohio has wounded at least 12 people. Toledo police say the shooting happened Saturday near the Old West End Festival, an annual gathering of live music and home tours in a historic district. Deputy Police Chief Joe Heffernan says it appears that at least two people fired weapons and they were probably shooting at each other. Heffernan also says two of the victims are in critical condition. President Trump plans to be back at Madison Square Garden in New York to watch Game 3 of the NBA Finals between the Knicks and the San Antonio Spurs. The president was invited to Monday night's game by Knicks owner James Dolan. The president will be the first sitting president to attend an NBA Finals contest. The president is an avid sports fan, but the affinity he professes for the Knicks is different. This is SRN News.
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12: Tonight, expect partly cloudy skies with a low temperature of 74. Tomorrow, we'll bring a mix of clouds and sun with a high of 94. Tomorrow night, anticipate partly cloudy conditions with a low of 77. As we head into Monday, temperatures will be warm with high thin cloudiness in the morning, transitioning to mostly cloudy skies in the afternoon and reaching a high of 95. I'm meteorologist Jason Caterina. That's your exclusive AccuWeather forecast on AM 930, The Answer.
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0: folks, it's Mike Gallagher for AC Today. If I asked you if you had an extra couple of $1,000 lying around, what would you say? 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
2: SRN News, I'm Mary Rose. Iran has fired ballistic missiles and drones toward Bahrain and Kuwait. That's according to Bahrain's government. The U.S. said Saturday that it intercepted several aimed at Gulf allies and the Strait of Hormuz. Bahrain called on Tehran to stop what it called serious escalation. Iran said it targeted the U.S. military, and its foreign ministry accused the U.S. of attacking surveillance facilities on Quezon Island. Doug Burgum, Secretary of the Interior, says one of the first orders that President Trump signed when he took office for a second time was to clean up the nation's capital. He says Americans visiting for the 250 celebrations this summer will definitely notice a difference.
3: When President Trump took office, one of his first executive orders was make D.C. safe and beautiful. Whether it's removing 152 homeless encampments and relocating the unhoused, whether it's reopening parks, fixing fountains, tuning up monuments, doing replantings, eliminating over 1,000 graffiti sites, plus doubling the size of the U.S. Park Police and helping drive crime statistics to an all-time low in Washington, D.C.
2: He was a guest on the Salem Radio Network. There are reports that foreign-linked social media campaigns may be shaping local fights over U.S. data centers. Correspondent Ken Lorman reports.
4: Multiple AI industry groups, Republican lawmakers, and policy watchdogs are alleging China-linked accounts are amplifying opposition to data center projects online, prompting calls for a congressional probe. Supporters warn such funding can mask foreign influence, spread misinformation, and threaten critical infrastructure planning and local economies. Ken Lorman reporting.
2: The horse that won the Kentucky Derby earlier this year won the Belmont Stakes yesterday. Golden Tempo came in first. This is SRN News.
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12: Tonight, expect partly cloudy skies with a low temperature of 74. Tomorrow, we'll bring a mix of clouds and sun with a high of 94. Tomorrow night, anticipate partly cloudy conditions with a low of 77. As we head into Monday, temperatures will be warm with high thin cloudiness in the morning, transitioning to mostly cloudy skies in the afternoon and reaching a high of 95. I'm meteorologist Jason Caterina. That's your exclusive AccuWeather forecast on AM 930, The Answer.
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18: Larry Elder here, the sage from South Central, the prince of Pico Union, the czar of common sense, the great Eldersky, Don Lorenzo. Welcome to the program. No victor crests allowed because we've got a country to save. So let's get her teed up!
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21: Ooh, that's a bingo!
22: You can't say-

being a talk show host. The man is a decorated combat vet, but hey, details. The Medicaid fraud in Ohio is massive. Secretary of State Marco Rubio squares off with several Democrat lawmakers. Treasury Secretary Scott Bessent squares off with several Democrat lawmakers. DHS Secretary Mark Wayne Mullen confronts a Democrat House member for slandering his word, DHS and ICE agents. Representative Rashida Tlaib appears to get teary-eyed and offended when called a terrorist sympathizer. But hasn't she earned that description? All of this and more, 888-971-SAGE, 888-971-7243. Dissent, of course, is welcome. Before we get into the New York Times article about Graham Plattner having interviewed several ex-girlfriends, we haven't discussed in a deep way Iran in a few days. The outgoing head of the Israeli intelligence agency called Mossad, which is the equivalent of our CIA, has retired. And in his retirement ceremony, he doubled down on warning about Iran's nuclear program. Here's what he said, quote, "I promised Iran would never obtain a nuclear weapon. Today, as the Iranian regime stands at its weakest, most battered, and most challenged moment, this is the time to finish the job and exact a price from a regime that has inscribed in our destruction on its flag. We are at the peak of a historic and decisive campaign. I continue to believe," he said, "the regime change in Iran is both possible and achievable. This is a realistic objective that will require persistence, a steady hand, and a full commitment to the mission. It is our obligation," he says, "to future generations, and it must remain our top priority," end of quote. That's the retired head of Israeli Mossad. Victor Davis Hanson wrote a very long article about Iran and what their expectations are and how they are approaching this war. And he's not said anything that we haven't already talked about. He said Iran is highly unlikely to abandon its pursuit of a bomb voluntarily, that they perceive negotiations as a weakness and as a stalling tactic. They've survived 50 years through killing its citizens, its terrorist proxies, and understanding global politics and the national politics of its adversaries, especially here in the United States. I'll get to that in a second. Understanding the politics of its adversaries. He says they view Europe and the United States not as nations, but as various different governments and administrations that can be manipulated and can be outlasted. And any kind of outreach they perceive as weakness to be exploited, not as kindness to be reciprocated. Remember what Obama said when he came in? If we extend our hand open and not a clenched fist, expecting our adversaries to respond in kind, this is the kind of naivete that at least half the country is driven by. And he says that when you consider what we've done to Iran, sinking their navy, destroying their air force, severely diminishing their ability to launch drones, what we've done has been unprecedented. 13 lives lost compared to past conflicts that have gone on for years and years where thousands of Americans have lost their lives. So we now have a couple of choices. We could end the war with some sort of deal, which the president seems to be suggesting, and then he doesn't suggest it, then he seems to be suggesting it. Or we could inflict far more damage on Iran, hoping that at some point we get a real deal where they really renounce their plan for a nuclear bomb, really allow people to inspect it, really announce their plan for intercontinental ballistic missiles, really announce their support for terror, and hoping that having done that, the conditions will be there for the Iranian people to rise up and take back their government. I've got a lot of email from people talking about the movie Pressure that I was able to get a screener of before they had their official release, and telling me that it's a wonderful film that I could not have recommended it more highly, and they're happy that I did. And the film, if you haven't seen it, I urge you to see it. It's about the 72 hours before D-Day.
and all the pressure, which is why it's called pressure, that

0: the Supreme Allied Commander Dwight Eisenhower was under, as was the meteorologist on whom he relied to give him a report on the weather right before D-Day. It's called pressure. The man chain-smoked. You saw the stress he went through. And I was thinking, imagine the stress this man would have been under had he known that half the country wanted him to lose. Half the country wanted our enemies to win. Half the country considered him to be a warmonger. Half the country did not appreciate why we were going to war. Imagine that. So I went back to look at the polling data around the time of World War II to find out how Americans felt. And before Pearl Harbor, overwhelmingly Americans did not want to get involved because of the Great Depression, because of World War I. The feeling is, by a lot of people, had we not intervened in World War I, there would have been a negotiated settlement. There would not have been a Treaty of Versailles, which punished Germany severely, would not have wrecked the German economy the way it did, would not have given the conditions for a rise to a tyrant like Adolf Hitler. So for all these reasons, the feeling was that their war, we're going to stay out of it. Even after Germany invaded Poland, only 16% supported sending an army and navy to fight Germany. Just 8% to 10% supported declaring war. That changed overnight after Pearl Harbor. Gallup poll conducted December 12th through the 17th, 1941. 97% approval for Congress declaring war on Japan. Only 2% disapproved. With the people believing that Germany was a longer term threat. Now, the question is, throughout the long 4 years of our participation in the war, started 2 years earlier, did public opinion change? Did public opinion waver? It did not. It stayed high, despite all the sacrifices people made, despite the shortages, rationing, war bonds. It stayed high. Iran's biggest weapon is not the Strait of Hormuz. The biggest weapon is half the country and much of Congress and even a handful of Republicans that do not appreciate the threat that we're facing. They hate the commander-in-chief so much that they're willing to allow a country that has for 50 years vowed to destroy us, for 50 years has funded terror proxies, has killed hundreds of, if not thousands of soldiers with their IED manufacturing and development, wounded tens of thousands of American soldiers. And I ask people, what would these people do who have no problem with slaughtering 30 or 40,000 of their own in cold blood, as they recently did? No problem getting boys as young as 12 years old, plastic keys around their necks during the Iran-Iraq war, to clear mines by walking on foot ahead of soldiers and tanks, tens of thousands of young boys blown up, hundreds of thousands injured. Imagine what a regime like that would do and could do if they had a nuclear bomb. Imagine how World War II would have gone if half the country was calling FDR a fascist, and a Nazi, and a tyrant, and a dictator, and felt that the cause for war was not valid. That's how half this country feels, and don't think the Ayatollahs don't know that. Of course they know it. They watch CNN. They watch BS Now. They read the New York Times. They know what people are calling Donald Trump, and they feel all they have to do is wait him out. Wait till the midterms, or if he survives the midterms, and the Republicans remain in charge of the House and the Senate, we'll just wait him out and we'll get another president like Obama or like Joe Biden, and we'll do a deal and keep developing the bomb. I'm Larry Ogan. 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
0: 888-971-SAGE, 888-971-7243. I am Larry Elder. We are Salem News Channel. Kids with a mom or dad in prison can often feel lonely. This is our last week for Angel Tree Camp. They can feel sad. They can feel forgotten. Without the right support, children of prisoners may end up going down the same road as did their parents and land in prison as well. This is why this is so important. We can break that cycle of crime by sending a child for a life-changing week at an angel tree camp. I've told you I've been to two. I've seen the differences from the first day to the last day. They don't want to leave. And they really do enjoy the food. Go to my website, LarryElder.com. You'll see the Angel Tree Camp banner at the very top. Or you can phone your gift. Now you've heard my appeals. Maybe you can't spend $200 right now. That's how much it takes to send one kid. Put your gift in any amount. 5, 10, 22, 27, 50. Whatever you can give right now, combined with other listeners' gift, each time we hit $200, another life will be changed. You'll be blessing kids like these who are asked, what's the best part of Angel Tree Camp?
5: Horseback riding ride, balloon animals, and yeah, we go fishing, and then we archery. Go to archery. We need to go BB gun aiming. We go to the animal. It's a little mini zoo that you get to pet chickens and goats. First day, we went swimming, and we had lunch, breakfast, and then dinner.
0: 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Mary is in Wyoming. Mary on the Larry Elder Show. Thank you so much for calling.
6: Good afternoon, Larry. Thank you for taking my call.
0: My pleasure.
6: I'm a little frustrated because I don't understand why Trump can't pass an executive order for the next 120 days to sell the U.S. oil to us citizens for $2.25 a gallon. Venezuelan and Iran had been selling their oil to Russia and China below global price, and there were no consequences. U.S. oil companies are making a killing. They're not taking the hit like us citizens are. So what incentive do they have to return the price to $2.25 a gallon?
0: Right. Well, Mary, thank you for calling. I get what you're saying, but I think the more sensible thing to do is what the president has been doing, which is he signed, by the way, a bunch of executive orders, including one shortly after he became President 2.0, an emergency order declaring our energy to be a national emergency. And demanding, for example, places like California to drill offshore and to drill on federal lands, which is why before the war started, the price of gasoline had reached a five-year low. So I think the more sensible thing is to just encourage more and more drill, baby, drill, which is, I think, what he's doing. And again, this is going to be short term. As soon as there's some sort of resolution, the gas prices will fall down dramatically. Every time there appeared to be some sort of resolution, the price of oil would go down 10, 15, almost 20%. So this is temporary, but I don't think the way of solving it is to compel oil and gas producers to sell oil at a loss. I think the idea is to generate more supply and, of course, to win this war. Let's go back to what President Trump said at one point. He talked about unconditional surrender. Sounds good to me. And if that means that we're going to be at war longer than the president thought, longer than the American people have patience for, I think it's his job to explain to the American people why this is in the national security, not just of America, but of the world. And again, the failure for half the country to appreciate this is exactly why the Iranians believe they're winning. And their definition of winning is not our definition of winning. Their definition of winning is, can we survive another day? Doesn't matter how many people are killed. Doesn't matter what the inflation is. Doesn't matter how much unemployment it is. Doesn't matter cutting off the internet and shutting down businesses. They couldn't care less. All they want to do is remain in power so that they can outweigh an administration like Trump, outweigh the Congress, hope that the Democrats get control of the House and of the Senate, and put enormous pressure on President Trump to do what the Iranians want, which is to have some sort of stupid deal that they have no intention whatsoever complying with, that they're going to cheat once the ink is, even before the ink is dry, and then hope that they get another Biden or another Obama, sign some sort of stupid deal that, by the way, the architect of that deal, Ben Rhodes, still goes on TV and brags about it. So they've learned nothing. They know nothing. They've learned nothing. And I think I told you this during the time he was interviewed by the New York Times after doing this deal. Don't ask me why he interviewed with the New York Times. Don't ask me why he said this, but he did. He said, I sold this deal, Ben Rhodes did, his deputy national security advisor. I sold this deal by giving you a false narrative, a narrative he admitted was false. There was this big battle between the moderate Ayatollahs and the hardliner Ayatollahs, and if we want to give more power to the moderates, we need to do this deal. He said, there's no moderate Ayatollahs. And he said the reason he was able to sell this is because newspapers at the time were firing a bunch of veterans to save money. And he said, so their entire foreign policy veteran reporters are no longer there. The average reporter, I'm paraphrasing, but this is pretty much what he said. The average reporter covering foreign policy is 27 years old, quote, and they know nothing, close quote. That's what Ben Rhodes said. You know what his background is? People talking about the background of the deputy national, the director of national intelligence, Donald Trump's proposed candidates. His background was not in government, not in intelligence, not in the military, not in national security. He was a fine arts major, and he wrote novels. How and why he ended up being the deputy national security advisor is beyond me, but that's his background. He was able to craft this narrative that there's this big battle. Now, when the article came out, Republicans, of course, were hopping mad, and they demanded that he appear before Congress and testify. The Obama administration refused to make him available, and the whole thing went away. And here he is on television, on BS Now, and on CNN, bragging about the wonderful deal that Donald Trump, quote, tore up. As I said before, Trump tore nothing up. He said we withdrew from it. Iran stayed in the deal for years longer as they were just cheating. That's their game plan. Always will be. I'm Larry Elder.

0: With SRN News, I'm Michael Harrington in Washington. Air raid sirens in Israel. Israeli officials say Iran has launched missiles at this afternoon. First such bombardment since the fragile ceasefire took effect between the two countries early in April. This complicates mediation efforts to strike a deal to end the war. Tehran had warned of retaliation after Israel earlier today struck Beirut's southern suburbs. Israel said it was retaliation for the Iranian-backed Hezbollah terrorist group firing at northern Israel even earlier today. Israel's attack on Beirut came a few days after the Lebanese and Israeli governments agreed on a ceasefire, but Hezbollah said they would not accept it. The S&P deciding not to change its guidelines for including large mega-cap companies in its stock indexes. The committee announced it would consider feedback and then decided it would stand pat for the S&P 500 and the S&P Mid-Cap 400. This
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3: 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They are also saying that Iran will move to fully close the Strait of Hormuz as a response to this.
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10: Tonight, expect partly cloudy skies with a low of 74. Tomorrow will bring a mix of clouds and sunshine with a high reaching 94. Tomorrow night will be partly cloudy with a low around 77. Looking ahead to Monday, anticipate warm temperatures with a blend of thin clouds in the morning, followed by mostly cloudy conditions in the afternoon, reaching a high of 95. I'm meteorologist Jason Caterina. That's your exclusive AccuWeather forecast on AM 930, The Answer.
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12: 888-971-SAGE, 888-971-7243, Larry Elder, Salem News Channel. By the way, I mentioned the polling data, World War II. By 1942, there was virtually no support for a negotiated settlement with Germany. 1944, 2 years later, a Gallup poll showed broad support backing a policy of unconditional surrender. Now, the optimism would ebb and flow. There was more optimism after D-Day than before, but continuously for the entire 4 years, no collapse in support. Home front efforts like rationing, like war bonds, shortages. All of this had no effect on public opinion. They still supported the war. They still supported the commander-in-chief. Imagine how the Ayatollahs would feel if they knew that public opinion supported what Donald Trump was doing to the same degree as it supported what FDR was doing. Imagine how they would react. Imagine how they'd negotiate. Imagine how they would behave. 888-971-SAGE is a number. Brandon is in L.A. Brandon, thanks for calling back. I appreciate it.
8: Yes, how are you doing, Mr. Larry?
12: I'm doing well, sir. How are you doing? How are you feeling?
8: I'm trying to hang in there. I'm open to new staff. I'm open to people that are listening. And I'm open Larry Elder is reading what Donald Trump tweeted this morning regarding the fraud.
12: I saw it.
8: In California.
12: I saw it.
8: We also had Ron DeSantis post on X regarding the fraud in California. It's very fascinating, listeners. Very, very fascinating. It takes Texas, it takes Florida one day to do the votes.
12: Right.
8: It takes California 37 days. Why is that? It doesn't take a genius.
12: And
8: there, there's fraud.
12: And Brandon, what is it, 800,000 people on the rolls who are dead, who have moved, and they're still getting ballots, mail-in ballots, because by law, every registered vote gets a mail-in ballot. Doesn't mean that there's somebody filling it out and putting it in. We just don't know.
8: That's the problem, Mr. Elder, and that's why I believe in Brandon Gill. Brandon Gill is a very nice representative of Texas.
12: Yes.
8: And he wants that going to the Supreme Court. I want that changed, Mr. Elder. I want that changed. You don't have these lapses. You don't have 37 days.
12: Right.
8: You don't have time to count and calculate and everything and do your scams and do your fraud and do whatever you need to do to fix the vote. That should be illegal, and I can't wait until Gill brings that to the floor.
12: We keep hearing from Democrats that there's no evidence of widespread fraud. If there's no evidence of it, then what are you worried about? Why are you fighting? Why are you fighting same-day voting? Why are you fighting voter ID? Why are you fighting you have to be a citizen to register to vote? Why are you fighting all these things? You claim there's no widespread fraud, so what's the problem?
8: I truly don't understand it, Mr. Elder. I don't understand it. And I think the people, the registered voters, the people who listen to this channel, they don't understand it either. 37 days to count votes? Are you kidding me?
12: Ridiculous. I mean, I know we got problems with K-12 math here in California, but you'd think they'd be able to count them before then. There was a commission, and Trump has mentioned this before.
8: Reading level.
12: That that Jimmy
8: grade, Mr. Elder.
12: There was a commission. Trump has mentioned this before that Jimmy Carter set up. And examined various voting patterns, voting schemes, voting methods, and they said that mail-in ballot voting was the easiest one to commit fraud. This is a panel that was set up by Jimmy Carter.
8: I just don't understand. You're a lot older than me, but I don't get it. I don't understand why we, dude. This is basic information, Mr. Elder.
12: It is. So Brandon, let's talk about this.
8: I just can't understand.
12: Let's talk about the state of play right now. Last I checked, there still is a pretty sizable gap between Anithya Raman and Spencer Pratt. I know that the mail-in ballots have closed it to some degree, but I think she's so far behind, unless there's massive, massive, massive cheating, I still think he makes it to the general. Is that how you see it?
8: I am hoping, because I am, I'll say it right now, I did do the drop boxes, so I saw it. But the thing is that I'm trying to finally understand, from any reasonable perspective, I'm trying to understand why there is drops. That makes no sense to me. These things are not dated correctly.
12: Right.
8: They're not even actually dated on the time of registration. And I want to know when the Supreme Court's going to get involved, because this is illegal.
12: I think it is. And it seems to me, even if I'm a left-wing person who hates Donald Trump's guts, I would want people to know that if my candidate won, fair and square. 888-971-SAGE. Do not leave town.
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12: 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I'm listening this morning to NPR Radio, so you don't have to. Talked about three recent Supreme Court rulings. Two of them were 9-0, one was 8-1. But I thought they needed to pack the court because the Supreme Court is corrupt. Betsy is in San Antonio, Texas. Betsy, you're on the Larry Elder Show. Thank you so much for calling.
16: Thank you, Mr. Elder. Thank you. I have something I just want to ask you about. In Texas, we have I'm sorry, I'm going to go into my room. Okay. We have all these Muslim cities popping up, like Galveston and Plano, Texas. And Mr. Elder, not to be naive, but these people are not coming over to assimilate. They're coming to establish a community and then eventually take over, as they have done in other cities in America. So I'm greatly alarmed, not for myself, because I'm not going to live that much longer. I'm 73. But my grandchildren will, and that's why I'm concerned. All these Sharia cities, yep, these no-go zones. Why is Governor Abbott, I'm sorry. Mm-hmm. Why isn't Governor Abbott stopping it, or can it be stopped?
12: Well, certainly the immigration can be stopped. The immigration, both legal and illegal, can be stopped. But I agree with you 100%. I feel that a lot of these Muslims, particularly the ones that have recently come over here, have zero interest in assimilating. Their interest is changing our culture to theirs. I mean, look what's going on in Europe, for crying out loud. A growing number of Europeans realize that what they've done through immigration, legal and illegal, has fundamentally altered the culture of their countries, and not for the good. I'll give you an example. In Congress, Rashida Tlaib, she's the Michigan Muslim congresswoman. A Republican from Ohio named Max Milner just called her out, called her a terrorist sympathizer. You know what she called it? An attack on my character. She earned the description, as I will explain in a minute. Number 33.
17: If my colleagues on the other side actually cared about the people of Lebanon, which it's clear they don't, they would cheer on the elimination of these bloodthirsty terrorists, not advancing meaningless resolutions to denigrate American foreign policy only to embolden them. For decades, Iran has used Hezbollah to project power throughout the Middle East. In the process, Hezbollah has weakened the Lebanese state and repeatedly drawn Lebanon into conflicts that serve Tehran's interests. While I can appreciate the passion from my colleagues on the other side of the aisle, I do not appreciate their lack of education and understanding of what is really going on there. So let us be clear. Hezbollah is a terrorist organization, from the gentlelady from Michigan, and its members are butchers that you like to, you know, hang out with to a certain extent. No nation can be fully sovereign when an armed group operates outside the authority of its elected. Oh, I'm sorry. Are we getting a little emotional?
18: Gentlemen will suspend.
17: Oh, gentlemen will suspend. I couldn't see what you had there. I certainly believe you advocate for them, yes. You advocate for terrorists on a daily basis.
18: The House will be in order.
17: You advocate for a terrorist regime every single day from the gentlelady from Michigan.
18: The House will be in order. The House will be in order.
17: You do associate yourself with them.
18: Colleagues, this is a serious topic. We will debate it respectfully and deliberately. Is the gentlewoman from Michigan making a motion to take down?
19: Yes, Mr. Speaker, I am. That is a direct attack on my character. And please
18: gentleman
19: request
18: from Ohio
19: to
18: be
19: strike
18: seated.
19: The words down.
18: Gentleman from Ohio will
19: it
18: be
19: was.
18: Seated. No member is currently recognized for debate. The gentleman from Ohio will be seated.
12: That is a direct attack on my character, she says. And I would throw in Ilhan Omar along with that. From Somalia, one of the most ungrateful immigrants you can imagine. Don't forget the resolution that was passed by the House concerning Rashida Tlaib, who just now said, that's an attack on my character. Whereas the people of Israel said the resolution were brutally attacked on October 7, 2023 by Hamas. Whereas Tlaib, within 24 hours of the barbaric attack on Jewish citizens and the State of Israel, the deadliest day for Jews since the Holocaust, defended the brutal rapes, murders, beheadings, and kidnappings by Hamas as, quote, justified resistance, and refer to Israel as the apartheid state. I saw a poll after October 7 about the Muslims in this country and in Europe. A substantial percentage of them supported what Hamas did and felt it was justified. These are people who are living in our country. The resolution talked about her doubling down on the call to violence by describing from the river to the sea, which is exactly in the Hamas charter. She routinely referred to Israel as having committed genocide, called Israel apartheid. By the way, as has the mayor of New York, Zohran Mamdani. Now, only around 3% or so of the country is Muslim, as opposed to, what is it, 10, 15% in France. And when a state rep from Ohio was asked, has the Somali community been a net benefit to the state of Ohio? She refused to answer. What's going on here? How many of them are, by the way, on welfare or engaged in welfare cheat? All right. So, Betsy has raised a very legitimate question. To what degree do the Muslims living here want to truly assimilate? Do they appreciate the separation between church and state? Do they appreciate that our rights come from greater, not from government? Do they? Larry Elder here. You know, I think a lot of people just accept pain. Like, this is just how it is now. 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Let me tell you about George. 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
0: 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Eldorados, let Larry know what's on your mind.
21: Larry, today's program is just incredible. Soundbite after soundbite, just amazing. You asked the question is, will people finally say, we've had enough? We've had enough. And I think the problem is that the people who have had enough have already left California. Anyway, I think things look good. It looks good for November. Anyway, fantastic show. Fantastic show.
12: 888-971-SAGE, 888-971-7243. I am Larry Elder, Salem News Channel. Coming up, we're going to talk about the attack against Secretary of State Marco Rubio from these Democrats and how he handled himself. One of the reasons Donald Trump has chosen the people he's chosen for his cabinet is for their ability to articulate and to defend themselves during these hearings. And Bessette and Mark Wayne Mullen, DHS, have acquitted themselves admirably. We'll talk about that. We're also going to talk about the bombshell article that just now came out in the New York Times. They interviewed several ex-girlfriends of Graham Plattner, the man that the Democrats are running for Senate of Maine. All I can tell you is, when do you think the Democrats are going to dropkick this guy? Now, regarding Betsy's call and the failure of these Muslims to assimilate, to even want to assimilate, Mark, our constant caller and critic of the show, called yesterday, I believe it was, and he accused Donald Trump of being a hater because he kept referring to Obama as Barack Hussein Obama. There's a reason for that. Donald Trump wants people to know that the Iran deal would not have been crafted had Obama not been sympathetic to the Palestinian and the Muslim cause. And it doesn't understand the threat that radical Islam poses to this country. And the second reason is that it was the Obama administration, knowing full well that the Steele dossier was bogus, knew full well that Hillary did that to take attention from her email scandal, knew this. And when President Trump unexpectedly got elected, Obama calls in the same intelligence community and has them give a new assessment. They assessed before that Putin didn't care who won one way or the other. He wasn't pushing it one way or the other. He assumed Hillary was going to win like everybody else did. He wasn't trying to get him elected. The intelligence community did not believe that at all. And he asked Brennan, come in and issue a brand new intelligence assessment that led to Crossfire Hurricane, which bedeviled Trump 1.0 for almost 3 years. So no, there's no love lost between President Trump and Barack Hussein Obama. We come back. Peggy, Melvin, Jim, Dan all want to weigh in. Do not leave town. 888-971-SAGE. I am Larry Elder.

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3: SRN News, I'm Mary Rose. Israel says Iran has launched missiles at it in the first such bombardment since a fragile ceasefire took effect in early April, complicating mediation efforts for a deal to end the war. Tehran had warned of retaliation after Israel earlier Sunday struck Beirut's southern suburbs. Israel called it retaliation for the Iranian-backed Hezbollah firing at northern Israel even earlier in the day. Israel's attack on Beirut came a few days after the Lebanese and Israeli governments agreed to a ceasefire in U.S.-hosted talks, though Hezbollah rejected the deal. Doug Burgum, Secretary of the Interior, says he did a ride around in Washington, D.C. with U.S. Parks Police to identify problem areas that needed improvement ahead of the 250th celebrations this summer.
4: Park Police, this is the separate formed by George Washington in 1791. These are the elite police of the Washington, D.C. metro area. They had been defunded under Biden, almost like a big blue metro, and they'd had all of their authorities taken away. I did a ride around with them, and I found out they couldn't even pursue bad guys. I'm like, I was a governor. It'd be like having a highway patrol. You pull somebody over, they drive away, and you just let them drive away after you pulled them over for a violation because you were not allowed to pursue them. Right. Some of these things made no common sense.
3: High-profile guests are expected in New York City Monday night for Game 3 of the NBA Finals.
5: President Trump will be at his golf club, Trump National, in Bedminster, New Jersey this weekend. On Monday, he's scheduled to head into New York City to Madison Square Garden to catch the NBA Finals.
6: I think the Knicks have an amazing team, the way they played. Started off slow and it just got stronger and stronger.
5: The Knicks will host the San Antonio Spurs in Game 3. Also scheduled to attend, New York City Mayor, Democrat Socialist Zoran Mamdani.
3: This is SRN News. Is your pastor a Republican or a Democrat?
7: That's what the Pew Research Center has been asking Americans lately, and the truth is, they don't know. Amongst the general population, 44% of regular churchgoers say they do not know which party their pastor or other religious leaders of their congregation favor. 19% say Republican, 8% Democrat, and 27% say their pastor, associate pastor, and other religious leaders are a mix of both parties. Michael Harrington reporting.
3: A new Gallup poll finds support for same-sex marriage and relationships in the U.S. has stopped rising after two decades. About two-thirds of U.S. adults believe same-sex marriage should be legal, down from 71% in 2022 and 23. Most of the change is driven by Republicans. The views of Democrats and independents on the topic have remained mostly stable. The Gallup poll also finds that about 4 in 10 Americans believe changing one's gender is more acceptable. This is SRN News. A federal judge in Washington has blocked a plan to loosen rules for fishing red snapper in the Atlantic, halting what was expected to be the longest recreational snapper season in years.
8: The issue pits recreational anglers against commercial fishermen and activists. The dispute highlights tensions over science and the Trump administration's rollback of environmental regulations. Florida Governor Ron DeSantis and others sought to manage the fishery, but NOAA's permits were challenged in court. The ruling has sparked backlash, with commercial fishermen worried about their future.
3: Correspondent Ron Taylor reporting. Actor James Handy has been stabbed to death, and police have charged the son of his girlfriend in the killing. Michael Gledhill was charged after police say officers found the 81-year-old Handy stabbed in the chest and unconscious outside a home in Los Angeles on Wednesday. More details at SRNNews.com.
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13: Tonight, expect partly cloudy skies with a low of 76. Tomorrow will be warm with high, thin cloudiness in the morning, becoming mostly cloudy in the afternoon. The temperature will reach a high of 95. Tomorrow night, the clouds will break and the low will be 77. As for Tuesday, it'll be mainly cloudy with a chance of a thunderstorm in spots late in the afternoon, and the high will be 90. I'm meteorologist Jason Caterina. That's your exclusive AccuWeather forecast on AM 930, The Answer.
14: 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It is strongly recommended you obtain professional advice before proceeding with any investment.
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19: Welcome, everybody. Welcome. We got so much to go over on the program today. But I have to share with you something. We had this conversation on the air several weeks ago here on the program. And I talked about when, you know, I run into people or I meet

and I just get questions. And it's much, much easier. But yeah, yeah. Don't do dumb stuff. I can try. I can try. People don't always listen all the time, as we all well know. That's why I've been on the air for so bloody long. But I want to talk a little bit about that. Again, we are perpetually getting people going and signing up for a personal CFO program, bringing in new clients from all over the country. And the mistakes that people are making, it's the same thing again and again and again. And I kept thinking about the great Chris Farley in the movie Tommy Boy. And he's sitting down at a diner in the movie Tommy Boy, and he's upset because he doesn't know how to sell. And he goes, "Let me tell you why I suck at sales." And kind of thinking about that in terms of investors out there. And I'm going to lay it out for you. I'm telling you, honestly, to some degree, it's not your fault. It's not your fault that you are a poor investor, and many advisors aren't very good at their job. And it's just, quite frankly, it's mental. There is a gentleman, he won the Nobel Prize and is basically, he's a psychologist and getting into the minds of human beings and why they're not wired to be good investors. This is everybody. Your brain uses two different systems. There's the fast thinking, more emotional, instinctive, automatic. And then there's the slow thinking, which is logical, deliberate, analytical. Oftentimes, okay, and this can be applicable to a lot in life, don't you think? Bad decisions occur when the fast system takes control without any kind of filter. He also talked about the fact that people oftentimes are not rational. Investors, I see this all the time, make irrational mistakes, exaggerate losses, fear uncertainty, follow the crowd. FOMO! I'm going to miss it. We're going to be talking about FOMO today because we're going to be getting into some of the IPOs and SpaceX and Anthropic. Another one. Losses. Losses weigh more than gains. And I've been talking about this for years and some of the work that's been done studying investors and their accounts at day trading. And prior to that, you know, the old Ameritrade and all the stuff from the 1990s. For whatever reason it may be, losing $100,000 hurts somebody more than actually pleasing them to win $100,000 if they're trading. This is why people hold on to their losers for way too long. Way too long. I remember doing this, talking about this back in the 1990s. We got started with our account repair kit, helping people out that were working with the Wolf on Wall Street firms, the Stratton Oakmonts, the Jordan Belforts, all those bad characters, not to mention even the Enrons of the world as these stocks were tanking, trying to tell people you need to get out. Oh, it's going to come back. I believe it's going to come back. I'm like, no, it's not. What it's going to do is they're going to end up being wallpaper, okay, for your basement bathroom, these stock certificates. Again, it's a funny thing, too. When people get invested, they spent time doing it on their own, they don't like to admit when they're wrong. That's, yeah, confidence is not accuracy. And interesting, the people that sound more confident are the ones that are most wrong. People are terrible. Terrible at predicting the future. Terrible. But everybody overestimates our ability to understand it. How often do we talk about things on the program and I look to the past? I did a whole piece. I wrote about this in the 1990s, my crystal ball.
where I basically lay

0: out all of these different events in the column, all of these different events that are going to happen, and they're all terrible. All of them were awful events, interest rates going through the roof, terrorism, president assassination attempts, all these various different things. And I was like, okay, this is what my crystal ball is telling you. How many people want to be invested now? How many people want to take all their money out of the market? And I can ask that question to people. Like, I'm out. I'm out. It's like, really? Every single event that I listed occurred during the 1980s. And what did the markets do over that period of time? I don't know what the market is going to do over the short term, next week, next month. I don't know what it's going to do over the course of the next year. That doesn't matter to what we do here. Another thing is people, they don't look deep enough. Rather than, you know, you gather all of this information and people fail to realize that there might be more out there. They make hasty conclusions, false assumptions, emotional reactions. Many, many things that factor in and why traders do so poorly and why they continue to lose money and why many advisors don't get it. And again, a lot of guys out there, and you see a lot, you listen to a lot of these schlock broker radio shows, people buying time in the afternoon on a weekend or whatever it may be, these supposed gurus out there, and they do buy, sell, and hold programs. Are you kidding me? It's just as nonsensical as the ones that are on TV. Again, it drives excitement. Drives excitement in the same way that gambling, I guess, drives excitement. It doesn't for me. And these are just some things out there that you need to understand. The old Clint Eastwood, man's got to know his limitations. You have to know your limitations. This is why you put systems in place. This is why we put systems in place. We have rules that we follow. We don't get FOMO. You know, we'll talk a little bit about that now. We got the SpaceX IPO coming out. You've got Anthropic. You've got all of these big deals that are out there. And without a doubt, I'm getting a lot of questions, appearances that I'm making, email, you name it. What are you going to do? What are you going to do about the SpaceX IPO? What do you think about this? Is this going to be a good investment? I don't know yet. It's okay. This is one of the things out there is I have no problem whatsoever telling people that I don't know. I'm not going to come up and make something up to try to prove that I'm smart. I don't. I don't know what's going to happen. I didn't know back in the 1990s what dot-com retailers were going to make it. I didn't. But I did know that things were nuts for a period of time. Let's go back to the 1990s. Okay. How many retail IPOs were there? Pets.com, pet food online, CD now, basically CDs, music online, Amazon, books online. And it was, you name it, they had it. I didn't know. I didn't know. I had no idea which one was going to make it. So what did I do? Kind of avoided it for a while and watched. It was an enormous amount of volatility, obviously. So what happened with the dot-com collapse? We got a winner, though, right? Amazon, well, they adjusted their business. They figured it out. They were the winner. Did I get in at the exact bottom at Amazon? No. Now, I didn't. Still too much risk at that point in time. I didn't know. But man, oh man, did Amazon do well for our clients over the years? Yeah, it did. Trying to be, you know, the genius out there, getting in at the exact bottom and getting out at the exact top. Do you think that's what Buffett and Munger did? You think what Druckenmiller does? You think that's what really smart investors do? I don't know where the bottom is. If I put something, I buy something for a portfolio today, and I like a company, I like the valuation. You know what? The thing could be down. The thing could go down. Markets could go down over the next several months. I don't care. That's not why I bought it. I didn't buy it for a trade. That's not what I do. I buy it because I like the company. And where do I think that company is going to be? What are the prospects of that company over the long term? Now, when it comes to SpaceX, I got to admit, I'm a fanboy, without a doubt. I love watching them catch rockets, for crying out loud. Tell me that's not one of the coolest things you've seen. It's amazing to watch what they're capable of doing. But if you don't think that there's massive risk involved with this, there is. And one of the things you cannot do, people talking about going all in, their entire portfolios on this thing. What if it doesn't work out? You're out of the game, so to speak. You're out. You're letting risk lead to ruin. I want to delve a little bit further into this. It's important. It's important that people understand this, because there's going to be a lot of quote unquote hot IPOs coming out. And man, over the years, I have seen people get absolutely destroyed in these things. I'm going to take a quick break. You're listening to the Watchdog on Wall Street Show. 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
1: Would you tell a complete stranger your medical history, financial troubles, marriage problems, and political opinions? Millions of people do that every day with artificial intelligence. Don't misunderstand me. AI can be a great tool. But here's the question. Are you certain those conversations are private? For centuries, private conversations happened in living rooms, bedrooms, and across kitchen tables. Today, many people share their deepest thoughts with a machine owned by some faraway corporation. Maybe your conversations are private. Who knows? 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Throughout history, every new communication technology has proven less than private. 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

0: taking Wall Street's liars, crooks, and cheats out behind the woodshed. 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
1: Welcome back. Welcome back. It is The Watchdog on Wall Street show. Again, I'm not surprised. Not surprised. The mainstream media, in particular the business networks out there, really, they're really not discussing the risk factors involved with SpaceX. And there's no doubt about it. There is tremendous upside. Without a doubt. Tremendous upside. But at this point in time, I'm definitely filing this as a speculative play now. Without a doubt, it's speculative money. And I'm going to give you my reasons in regards to this. First and foremost, it's huge. I mean, it's the biggest IPO of all time. Of all time. Going public at $135 a share. It's going to put a valuation of the company at $1.75 trillion. That would make it, I think, the seventh largest company in the world. It's actually, it would be bigger than Tesla. It will be bigger than Tesla when it goes public. Now, that's amazing. Now, some of the things that had me scratching my head a little bit was the fact that they are bending rules in regards to SpaceX and it going into indices, allowing it in much, much quicker than they normally would. And some issues there with that. And that makes me a little bit nervous. But I'll tell you one of the good things. One of the great things about this company, and I look at this every single time, over the past 10, even 15 years, many of the companies that have gone public, the use of proceeds, they go public, they're raising money. The use of proceeds was just there to get out early investors, to get out the hedge funds, the venture capital firms, the private equity firms, basically to your that demonic game of musical chairs that I talk about. It's not the case with SpaceX. The use of proceeds with this, they're going to expand their AI infrastructure. Again, this is tied to the XAI merger, the integration between those two things. A lot of people don't even understand that. But again, they need massive data centers. And currently, right now, there is a backlog. There's a backlog, there's permitting issues, there's a myriad of things, and we'll get into that a little bit later on in the program. Some of the proceeds are going to be used to accelerate the Starship development, more launch infrastructure, launch vehicles, testing, production, stuff for the Mars mission, okay? All that stuff is what I'd file under NITO. Cool. Cool. That's fantastic. Okay, but how does it help the bottom line? Now, again, if they are going to procure government contracts, that could be helpful. I get all that. Again, this could be a big payoff many, many moons down the road, but I don't see anybody going to Mars anytime soon. Here's the one where I think would be great for revenues, and I think that this is going to be a winner. This is going to be big for revenue. Expanding the constellations for Starlink, and they can move on from broadband to mobile. I've used Starlink. It works. It's fantastic, and I could see how great this would be as well if he went in the mobile direction as well. That could be a big revenue boost for this company. That's, in essence, the use of proceeds. That's a great sign. I like to see things like that. But you just saw what happened here in Florida with Bezos' rocket company and the explosion that occurred, the damage that was done. Now, things like that, you're in a risky business. You own a company and something like that happens. Publicly traded company, that stock is going to take a hit. And let's be honest as well. Okay. This is, you know, this is company is Elon Musk is in the driver's seat here. Anybody, does he have any sort of succession plan? God forbid something happens. That's something to take into consideration as well. As far as SpaceX is concerned, as I say, file it under Anthropic and all of these other things. Okay. It is still your speculative money. You do not turn this into a cornerstone of your portfolio. You're not selling your high quality stuff to own this. And quite frankly, you know what we're seeing right now? I'm seeing a lot. I think there's going to be a lot of crypto sales, and a lot of crypto money is going to be going into these IPOs. Okay, write that one down. There's my prediction for you. Have to take a break. 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
3: SRN News, I'm Mary Rose. Israel says Iran has launched missiles at it in its first such bombardment since a fragile ceasefire took effect in early April, complicating mediation efforts for a deal to end the war. Tehran had warned of retaliation after Israel on Sunday struck Beirut's southern suburbs in defiance of Washington's request days ago to stand down. Israel said the Iranian-backed Hezbollah fired at northern Israel earlier in the day. Israel's attack on Beirut came a few days after the Lebanese and Israeli governments agreed to a ceasefire in U.S.-hosted talks, though Hezbollah rejected the deal. Madison Square Garden is reportedly pulling the plug on outdoor watch parties for Game 3 of the NBA Finals Monday night. It comes as President Trump is expected to attend the game as the Knicks host the San Antonio.
4: From firearms and personal security to defense of the Second Amendment, BearingArms.com is the clearinghouse for guns, ammo, and the Second Amendment.
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12: Tonight, expect partly cloudy skies with a low of 76. Tomorrow will be warm with high, thin cloudiness in the morning, becoming mostly cloudy in the afternoon. The temperature will reach a high of 95. Tomorrow night, the clouds will break and the low will be 77. As for Tuesday, it'll be mainly cloudy with a chance of a thunderstorm in spots late in the afternoon, and the high will be 90. I'm meteorologist Jason Caterina. That's your exclusive AccuWeather forecast on AM 930, The Answer.
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0: only man who is taking on the Wall Street establishment. 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
1: Welcome back. Welcome back, everybody. It is The Watchdog on Wall Street show. Do we have at Markowski Investments SpaceX IPO to give to our clients? No. No. We've been banned. I think I might have explained this before here on the program. We have been banned. We are on the Wall Street naughty list. It's a, as far as I'm concerned, it's not a naughty list. It's we're naughty to the big investment firms and investment banks out there because we put our clients' interests first. When we were able to get, used to be able to get, you know, decades ago, pieces of various different deals going public, more often than not, I would sell the first day. I would sell the first day, and they hate that. They hate that. They want all retail investors. They want their stock back in the day. They want the stock brokers to hold them in, buy aftermarket so they can get their big investors out. We didn't play ball. And eventually they figure that out, and then they basically blackball you from any sort of deal. And I could care less. Let me give you an example. Okay. I'll use SpaceX as an example. SpaceX goes public at $135 a share. Let's say the first trade is 175, which would be, you know, massive run to the upside. If I had IPO shares in that company and I saw that big of a jump on day one right away, guess what? I'm taking a profit. And the reason being is this. Elon Musk is selling a piece of his company at $135 a share on that day. Okay. Why would I want to hold on to it? You know, and after it's jumped like that, if he was willing to sell at 135 and I can make that profit, I'm going to take it. That's just the reality. That's what, it's a smart move. Do not go chasing these things, people. It's not smart. Why would you do that? It makes no sense. Let things settle down. Do not get FOMO. That's one of the worst things in the world you can do. The best investments I have made in my career for my clients, I get the countless, it's a great opportunity. The best investments we've made are the ones that we didn't make. Yeah. You know what? Have we been late on certain things? Sure. Why? I don't get emotional about it. We don't get FOMO when it comes to things. I'd rather be sure about something than going too far into risk. You have to weigh that balance. Now, I understand this company. It's not like I don't get it. Okay. I get it. I understand what they want to do, but I also understand the risk that is involved. And many companies here, we talked about this. You remember when Uber went public, to the moon, until it wasn't to the moon, and it came back down to Earth. A lot of hype, a lot of FOMO, boom, came back down. Okay, what happened? All the insiders got out. SpaceX as well. Insiders are going to be able to sell. 30% of this allocation is going to retail investors, which means it could be highly volatile. There's nothing wrong, okay? You don't get the IPO and the thing opens up very, very high. No, you can wait on it, see, okay? It's, you know, price is important, what you pay for something. It is. You don't want to overpay. I talk about this all the time, and this is, again, this is timeless wisdom as far as investment is concerned, but it was articulated pretty well by a guy by the name of Benjamin Graham. Benjamin Graham wrote the book, The Intelligent Investor. It's kind of a Bible, so to speak, when it comes to investing. It was Warren Buffett's teacher. And he talks about intrinsic value. What something is worth. That's what we do. I try to say, what is this company really worth? What am I willing to pay for this company? And hopefully, you know, what you want to do is you want to buy below its intrinsic value. You want to look to buy things on sale. And then when things become overvalued, hey, you want to take some profits off the table, you go ahead and do that. That's how it's done. It's just figuring out what that value is. And if the CEO of the company, Elon Musk, feels that, you know, his company is worth $135 a share, why would you go ahead, you know, a day or two later and pay $200 a share for it? You don't think Elon knows better than you do? That's the point, people. Don't get overworked up. Don't get FOMO when it comes to things. Be smart. That's how you build wealth over time. Have to take another break. 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We've got some important things we're going over on the program today. 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

0: This is the Watchdog on Wall Street.
1: Yes, Watchdog on Wall Street show. We destroy myths. We destroy conventional wisdom. We destroy narratives. All of the garbage that's been shoved down people's throats, part of the grand conspiracy to keep people poor and stupid. We're taking that on. I think we're going to get into real estate right now, but I gotta lay this out first. Okay. I had this chart sent over to me this past 50 years. Actually April 76 to April 2026. And this chart, basically showed what the inflation rate, the CPI in America, showing that, it's increased by 6 times over the past 50 years, which I'm telling you is nonsense. It's much, much worse than that. But then it also shows what investments were basically due to beat inflation. 3-month treasury bills have gone up 8 times since April of 1976. Now, again, I think inflation's going much higher, so I don't think it's kept up. But the real one is the S&P 500 total return, up 271 times over that period of time. Okay. This is why you need to be an investor. I know we've talked about this ad nauseum here, how to beat inflation, how to outrun inflation. Inflation is not going away. They're going to have to continue to print money. This is how you do it. But again, oftentimes, again, this gets into the narratives and the lies and the myths that you're told. And this often has to do with real estate, in particular, your primary residence. Now, I kind of buck again, kind of a lot of buck conventional wisdom here. I don't even consider primary home as part of one's net worth. I just don't. Why am I going to consider something that I have to have? I have to live somewhere, right? Why am I going to talk about that as part of my net worth? Plus, it's a part of your net worth that you have to pour money into forever. We all have to. Got to pay the electric bill. Got to pay the water bill. Got to maintain the house. Got to fix things that are broken. All that stuff. So I don't even consider that at all. And it was interesting this past week because they're talking about how sellers right now are pulling homes off the market at the fastest pace since 2020. And again, you know, all markets are different. And quite frankly, and I kind of get people upset about this, I could care less if home values come down. I think that would be a solid for our economy. If home prices came down and people could have, you know, more apt to be able to get into a home, I think that's fantastic. I think that's great. Unfortunately, what people do, okay, is they think of their home, they convince themselves that their home is this wonderful investment. And there's nothing wrong with making your home nice and putting nice things in. You want a new kitchen, but don't fool yourself into thinking you're going to get that money out. Okay? It's your home. It's not a bank. And I said this a zillion times here on the program. If you didn't have to have shelter and you could hang from a tree like a bat, okay, and you put that money into an S&P 500 fund, how much more wealthy would you be? WatchdogOnWallStreet.com. 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We'll be back.
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15: Average benefit cut is going to be $500 a month. That is what is going to happen. We started warning people, again, turn of the century, that this was going to occur. At that point in time, I was pretty much pointing it at Generation X, my generation. I said, listen, do not plan on getting Social Security. Don't plan on it. If I'm wrong, so what? If I'm wrong, so what? You know, you get more money. But the numbers don't add up. I want to go to the start of George W. Bush's second term.
1: And I remember he gave a speech the day after. Remember they had to wait the next day before they called the election against John Kerry? And he was up there at the podium, and he said, he was kind of cocky about it. He says, I've got political capital. I'm going to spend it. And he, again, it would have been great. It would have been an unbelievable legacy for his administration if he had gotten Social Security reform through. But he couldn't, because guess what? All that political capital was spent in Iraq. Mitch McConnell told him, so Republicans are not going to back you. We're not going to take the political hits, because you always know what the left is going to do when they start talking about Social Security reform. We're not going to do that because we're spending all of our political capital on a stupid war in Iraq, which it was. Imagine back then. Imagine if money started flowing into private accounts and stocks, the type of money people would have. Holy mackerel. Now look at this, a 23% cut. And what I'm seeing right now, this is kind of interesting, is I'm seeing various different financial advisors all of a sudden waking up to this fact. Wait, and they start, it's going to be cut in a few. Now you're telling your clients 7 years out? What kind of financial advisor are you? How could you not see this coming? It's like a 10,000-pound gorilla in the room. It's standing there that you chose to ignore. Again, I tell people things, quite frankly, that they don't want to hear. That's my job. Again, to keep people from doing stupid stuff. You should see, again, I've been doing some podcasts on this lately. Some of the messages that I'm getting. Is it for people that are only new to Social Security in 2032? It's not going to be cut for me because I've been getting it for a period of time. Yes, it is. When somebody says something, I'm like, are you kidding me? Why are you special? Yours shouldn't get cut, but all the young people that are just getting into it, theirs should be cut. So people are obviously kind of spooked by this. And this is why you're not going to hear the media talk about it. You know, you think about that for a second. 7 years. 7 years, it's going to be cut by 23%. Then next year, it's going to be cut by even more. And that doesn't even show up on the radar of what we're discussing as a nation at this point in time. You know who's not worried about this? My clients. My clients, because we prepared them for it. Again, my job, our job, my brothers and I, and the staff, everyone who works at Markowski Investors, we are not here to tell you what you want to hear. We're not. We're here to build wealth over time. So I don't even like calling it. I say every single week here on the program, oh, financial planning. I'm a financial planner. Nonsense. Okay? We do financial preparation. As best we possibly can, we are trying to build portfolios that can not just withstand shocks, but come out on the other side better. But I'm also not here to sell you a load of goods, a load of nonsense. And everything's going to be hunky-dory. Oh, you only save this amount of money. Oh, sure. You know what? We're going to make X amount over a short period of time. That's what people are doing now. They're behind. When people get behind the eight ball, then they make matters worse because they start taking on ridiculous risk in their portfolio, which can set them back even further. We taught 10 years ago, I started talking about, hey, certain people out there, you're going to have a 3-day work week after you retire from your career. If you want to continue to enjoy your life, like, I'm not working. Okay, you'll see. You'll see, you're going to see how much money you have and the stress it's going to cause. Do things the right way. Accept the terrain for what it is. You might not like the terrain, but you deal with it. Overcome the obstacles, achieve goals, and you will be just fine. 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We'll be back.
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17: 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They are also saying that Iran will move to fully close the Strait of Hormuz as a response to this.
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18: With SRN News, I'm Mary Rose. Iran has launched missiles at Israel. Tehran says the missiles are in response to an earlier attack by Israel.
19: Israeli officials say the attack is a necessary retaliation against Iranian-backed Hezbollah after terrorists fired into northern Israel earlier in the day. The Jewish state defends its weekend strike on Beirut's southern suburbs, calling it a response to that Hezbollah fire. Lebanese officials say the strike hit a residential building, killing two. Israel maintains it's simply responding to ongoing threats.
18: That's Ken Lorman reporting. Nebraska Senator Republican Pete Ricketts tells the Salem Radio Network he is just back from a forum in Singapore and outlines the highlights.
20: It really was a great opportunity to meet with our Indo-Pacific allies, and in particular, Secretary Hegseth gave a great speech about how we want to work with our partners and allies. We need them to step up. And then he gave shout-outs to all the countries that are stepping up. Japan, for example, is increasing their defense spending, and they are changing their laws so they can sell, for example, ships to our allies in the region. Korea is stepping up their defense spending. They want to take over more responsibility for their defense.
18: Madison Square Garden is reportedly pulling the plug on outdoor watch parties for Game 3 of the NBA Finals Monday night. It comes as President Trump is expected to attend the game as the Knicks host the San Antonio Spurs. The hard closure is expected around the entirety of the venue with no vehicle access or foot traffic allowed through the secured area. The New York Knicks have also announced that MSG and the U.S. Secret Service are enforcing TSA-style screening procedures and a strict no bag policy. Guests are being urged to arrive at least 2 hours before tip off. This is SRN News. America prays.
21: Fewer members of the general population are Christian these days. Church attendance and other spiritual practices are in decline, but there's one thing people still do, and that's pray. According to new numbers from the Barna Group, 73% of American adults pray at least once a week, and Christians pray a lot more. As the Barna Report puts it, quote, spiritual longing remains active even when institutional participation wavers. Michael Harrington reporting.
18: Texas Children's Hospital in Houston has set up a detransition clinic for people who no longer wish to live as the opposite sex. This is part of a settlement with the state over the hospital's practice of helping children live as the opposite sex through the use of hormone treatments and puberty blockers. The new clinic will provide various services, including psychiatry. Per the settlement, Texas Children's must also set up a website. This is SRN News. The Chicago Bears may be moving their stadium out of Illinois.
22: The decision came down after a proposal for tax breaks and financial incentives stalled in the Illinois legislature. The Bears Board of Directors voted to move forward with a project in Hammond, Indiana. That's about 22 miles south of the current facility. Local state representative Cam Buckner said he'd been talking to Bears CEO Kevin Warren and suggested that Illinois might still be on the table. The Bears have played in Chicago since 1921 and Soldier Field since 1971. I'm Jennifer King.
18: Motorists and airline passengers aren't the only travelers thinking about high fuel prices as summer vacations near. Recreational boaters are feeling a pinch from the Iran war, too. The ethanol-free gasoline that many boats prefer is even more expensive than regular gas. So is diesel fuel, which also powers some boats. The National Marine Manufacturers Association says its conversations with boaters indicate they still plan to go. More SRN News.
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2: In 2025, 2026, between 400,000 and 500,000 people left the state. School scores. California is ranked 41st, even though it ranks 13 in the amount of money it spends. It's got one-third of all the homeless people in the nation, one-third of all welfare recipients in the nation. And the question is, have Californians finally had enough?
0: The Larry Elder Show, weeknights at 6 on AM 930, The Answer, and TheAnswerSarasota.com. 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
3: Tonight, expect partly cloudy skies with a low of 76. Tomorrow will be warm with high, thin cloudiness in the morning, becoming mostly cloudy in the afternoon. The temperature will reach a high of 95. Tomorrow night, the clouds will break and the low will be 77. As for Tuesday, it'll be mainly cloudy with a chance of a thunderstorm in spots late in the afternoon, and the high will be 90. I'm meteorologist Jason Caterina. That's your exclusive AccuWeather forecast on AM 930, The Answer.
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27: That's right, Gordon. Political and economic
15: reality. I got some nasty messages over the past year. You're going back further. You're going back to Liberation Day when I came out against the tariffs and what was taking place and some of the policies that have been put forward here. I'm never going to listen to you again. Blah, blah, blah, you know, all this stuff. And, well, people are coming back and apologizing at this point in time based upon the call that we made. We told you where we were going to be, what was going to happen. Inflation, price, all of these things. The fact that, hey, we've got to deal with our national debt. I don't take any pride in this. I explained here on the program, I'm politically homeless. I haven't been a member of a party, you know, since, you know, George W. Bush was president. And that's when I left. That's all I could stand. I couldn't stand.

I don't like being gaslit by donkeys. I don't like being gaslit by elephants. It doesn't make any difference. And I watched Kevin Hassett this past week, a couple interviews. I don't sit and watch cable news. I get highlights and clips and stuff prepared and sent to me that I go through. And I'm watching Kevin Hassett being asked, he's actually on Fox for crying out loud, which has been pretty much an administration mouthpiece, asked about credit card stress. Something that we have talked about here on the program. The credit card stress level in the country right now is at levels that we haven't seen since the bloody Great Recession, for crying out loud. And he was asked about this question, and you know what his answer was? My jaw almost dropped. He's like, oh, yeah, but we're in contact with the credit card companies all the time. We're in contact with all the time, and they're doing just fine. There's no problems whatsoever. There's not going to be any systemic failures with any of the banks out there. I'm like, no kidding, Ken. That's not what she was getting at. And she didn't even do a follow-up, for crying out loud. She meant, you know, what this means for the American people. Credit card companies, again, they price in losses all the time. Why do you think they charge 27% on interest? It's a non-recourse loan. They can't repay dinner or the vacation you went on last week. That's why they charge 27%. But that's real. And then, you know, the same guy I'm watching him go on, was it Larry Kudlow's program? Basically saying with that grin on his face that inflation is down, prices are down, and they keep saying it. Who's believing this at this point? Oh, that's the other zinger he said there. He said all of the inflation in the country that's baked into numbers is just New York and California. Brah. I live in Florida, okay? Prices are up everywhere. Consumer sentiment at record lows. CEOs of companies are talking about the issues that they are having. We could turn this around, but again, pretending that it's not the reality is not good. I mean, I'm sorry. I don't like a bifurcated economy by any stretch of the imagination. And this, you know what happens when this stuff too? You get populism on one side and you get populism on the other side. This is what leads to the Elizabeth Warrens and the AOCs of the world calling for wealth, nonsensical wealth taxes. Like, that's going to make things all hunky-dory and better. And now, you know what we had now? And I saw this one coming. We called it on the podcast. I said, mark my words, you're going to start seeing so-called, that's what I call it, because they call themselves conservatives. And I got to bring up the old Inigo Montoya from Princess Bride. You keep using that word. I don't think it means what you think it means. Conservative on this program or that program, calling now for stimulus checks. That's right. Who is that lady or Batyas Unger? I don't know. She's on CNN. She's on News Nation, whatever. Oh, what did I watched what she said. She was like, Mr. President, your supporters would walk over Legos and hot coals for you, but they're hurting right now. And she, again, doesn't know what in God's creation she's talking about. It's so unbelievable these people get shows. They don't have a clue. And again, this shows you how dumb her producer is. I didn't prep her properly. Why don't you, we collected $200 billion in tariff money. Well, I mean, according to the president, it was more than that, but yeah, whatever. To return that money in checks to the working Americans out there. Yeah, those tariffs were ruled illegal, just like we said that they were going to be ruled illegal. And the money is going back to the companies. She didn't even know that. But she's calling out bloody stimulus checks, for crying out loud. How is this conservative? And how dumb is this? She was an advocate for tariffs. So you're going to take people's money. Now that you got their money, you're going to return it to them. Not to mention the fact that tariffs were inflationary, for crying out loud. These things hurt your head, people. The solution is never in Washington, D.C.
It's them, quite frankly.

0: automatically getting out of our way. There's great things that this administration has done in regards to getting rid of ridiculous regulations, making it easier to do business. But the number one biggest thing at this point in time, quite frankly, is the cost of living here in this country. And I'm sick and tired of hearing Biden, stop. He's not president anymore. And yeah, his policies were inflationary. But guess what? You Republicans signed off on some of them. You bloody signed off on the CHIPS Act. Yeah, Inflation Reduction Act was stupid. More money went out the door. But it's been going since you were president the first time during COVID with the stimulus checks and all the other, flying a helicopter over the country and dropping cash everywhere. Look at where we're at right now. We're close to 40, heading on our way to $40 trillion in debt. $1.3 trillion a year in interest payments. We've got a war. We don't even know what this is costing us at this point in time. That's as far as what we're going to have to buy to replenish our stocks. And you're taking a look at what it's costing us in regards to energy, which is filtering into everything. Yeah, the administration is saying, oh, yeah, there's no inflation out there. The own agriculture department is predicting close to 5% food inflation come late summer, early fall. That's coming from where we got record prices at this point in time. This is what needs to be dealt with. And again, there's no magic fix. There's no stimulus check. This is something that we need to focus on. You can argue, back, and people can argue back and forth. Oh, we needed to go into Iran, whatever it may be. That's you may think that that's the case. And if you do believe that that's the case, then don't complain about higher prices. Don't complain about what you're paying at the pump. Don't complain about what you're paying at the grocery store. But also as well, don't go asking for a stimulus check. Don't go asking for a stimulus check. I'm tired of this stuff. Okay, I've said this perfectly clear. I've got three kids, and God willing, someday I'm going to have grandkids. And I always said I want to talk about this in terms of I want to leave a world for my kids that's better than the one that I entered in. We're leaving our kids right now, if this was a Jerry Springer show, this is something that it'd be like child abuse. We're putting on our kids and our grandkids a $40 trillion bill. We shouldn't be involved in any wars. And if we want to get involved in a war, then you go to the American people and you say, you know what? We're going to tax you for this. Think about if we did that. Think about if we did that. Let's go back to 9/11. 9/11, George W. Bush. And I couldn't get my arms around that either. And I lived in New York on 9/11. And we needed to go. We needed to hit Al-Qaeda. We didn't need to try to rebuild Afghanistan. We didn't need to go into Iraq. But he could have gone to the Americans and said, you know what? We're going to pay for this. I remember what George Bush said, hey, don't live your lives, go out, spend, go do all this stuff. And I said, no. As a society, as a country, when we go to war, we have to sacrifice, just like they did during World War II. We need to sacrifice as a nation. You want to go into Iran? Okay, this is what we're going to do. We're going to get authorization from Congress, like the Constitution says, and we're going to the American people. Okay, this is going to cost us. This is what we're going to do. We're going to put a gas tax on, whatever it may be. Stop putting it on a credit card. This has gotten us into this position. And the reality of the day is, this is why, okay, we have an inflationary environment. This is why the value of your dollar continues to drop. This is why so many Americans out there are frustrated, because they feel like they're on a bloody hamster wheel, running and running and running to stand still, getting nowhere. It's because we live outside of our means. The greatest national security threat that we have, not from Iran, it's not from China, none of that stuff, it's our fiscal situation. That is the biggest issue we have. Last hour, talked about Social Security cuts. What do you think that's going to do to people that are not prepared? How do you think we're going to, handle that? People are going to be clamoring. You're going to see yelling and screaming. Look what we just dealt with, the government shutdown this year with the expiring, Obamacare, Biden, extension, the supplements for healthcare here in this country. What do you think is going to happen then? It's going to be an uproar. Where's the money going to come from? At some point in time, we have to start dealing with reality. We need to start voting for people that are going to take this stuff seriously. If we love our kids, we love our grandkids, we want to leave a better world, this is something that we need to tackle. It's a train, folks. It's a train. 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

0: taking Wall Street's liars, crooks, and cheats out behind the woodshed. 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
1: Years ago, I remember talking about this, you know, going on a rant here on the show, talking about politics and political parties and, you know, how we've turned this country into Yankees versus Red Sox or Gators, Noles, or you know, any type of sporting rivalry. And it's funny, the founders knew it. They understood that. I look at, you know, people that are running for office right now. And I say to myself, I say, how do we get here? How do we get to this point in time? And again, you watch the media with this stuff too. You watch, it was last Sunday. They were talking about, you know, the guy that's running, he's beating Susan Collins in Maine, that Graham Plattner, who had a bloody Nazi skull's head tattoo on his chest, and not to mention all of the other stuff. Okay, all the other peccadilloes, we'll leave it at that. And I'm watching Democrat pundits. And when I hear Democrat pundits or consultants and these people on TV, you know what you should, they're liars. They don't actually believe what they're saying. They're there to just back the party. And you see that sometimes, or he's not loyal to the party. Damn straight. Our founders didn't want us to be loyal to any party. Real simple. God, family, country. That's not how these people work. To them, it's, you know, oftentimes party, money, status, and all these other things. Graham Plattner, I'm watching these, like, bend over backwards playing Twister to support this guy. And guess what? It's the both sides. It's political Twister. Tying themselves into pretzels. Same thing with, you know, Ken Paxton, Texas. The guy was impeached by Republicans, and that's the one. That's the guy. Have you ever taken a look at this guy's rap sheet and the stuff that he's been involved with? And then again, gotta support the party. Gotta support the party. I could never do this. I can never do this. That's how I look at a lot of people in life. I talk about this in terms of Wall Street. There's some people that, in whatever reason it may be, have had ethical bypasses at birth. They can work things into their mind where it's almost like it separates them. I'm a good person. Yeah, outside what you do for a living, which again, that's who you are. It's part of who you are. You go out and you lie for a living on TV for your party or for your job. You're bearing false witness on a regular basis. People should be embarrassed themselves. It's different. I talked about this in terms of Wall Street. Remember this conversation I had, I was screaming at a lawyer. This is back in the 1990s about all the, you know, the people that he was representing and the crappy deals that they were putting out. And how do you know these companies are garbage? You could be wrong. And I'm like, you know that they're garbage. But again, they can do it in their minds. And again, I've said this again. I don't know how much scotch one needs to drink in order to live it oneself at the end of the day. How do you go home to your kids knowing that you're full of it? I get it. They write you guys very big checks. Very big checks. You're paid this and you're paid that. And I'm an anchor here and I'm an anchor there. Doesn't it bother you? Every day. I get up 3 o'clock in the morning and I kind of meditate and pray and I'm trying to get, you know, my day, do my little Bible study and whatnot. And I'm scared. This show, as much as I've been loved doing it, okay? I'm afraid of getting something wrong. I check things 10 times over. I'm getting it right. And you watch these people, and I know that they're lying. I told the stories in the green rooms at these networks. People working on their arguments before they're going on. Knowing it's these networks knowingly putting people on that don't have a clue. They're just paid to argue. How is that good? People, oh, yeah, I love the country. America. Oh, yeah. You don't love the country. You really loved the country. You would do everything and anything to make sure that the truth is presented. And not your truth. Because that doesn't exist. There's only one. Watching these. I mean, this is the best we can do. Look at this country. Look at what we build and create in this place. Look at the businesses we create. Look at the things that we've come up with. And these are the people that are representing us in Washington, D.C. Should be ashamed of ourselves, quite frankly. Anyway, gotta take a break. Watchdog on WallStreet.com. 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We shall return. Dirty
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3: SRN News, I'm Mary Rose. Israel says Iran has launched missiles at it in the first such bombardment since a fragile ceasefire took effect in early April, complicating mediation efforts for a deal to end the war. Tehran had warned of retaliation after Israel on Sunday struck Beirut's southern suburbs in defiance of Washington's request days ago to stand down. Israel said the Iranian-backed Hezbollah fired at northern Israel earlier in the day. Israel's attack on Beirut came a few days after the Lebanese and Israeli governments agreed to a ceasefire in U.S.-hosted talks, though Hezbollah rejected the deal. Madison Square Garden is reportedly pulling the plug on outdoor watch parties for Game 3 of the NBA Finals Monday night. It comes as President Trump is expected to attend the game as the Knicks host the...
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0: only man who is taking on the Wall Street establishment. 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
1: Welcome back, everybody. Yeah, I don't do this often. I gotta ask a favor. I ask a favor of everyone out there. People say, people that help, you know, put my show together. You gotta remind people to do that, Chris. And I'm not good. I'm not good at asking really people for anything or favors or whatnot. But you guys could do me a solid. Do me a solid here. Sign up, subscribe to our podcast. You could do it off of our website. Any of the services you listen to, whether it be Apple, Spotify, YouTube. We've been on the air for 26 years, obviously before podcasts, and started this show. I had two stations and we grew it up to hundreds of stations. But again, the reality, the terrain has changed to some degree. Yeah. Terrestrial radio still out there, still alive, still going. But yeah, obviously there's digital. And if you remember, we got put in jail. We got put in YouTube jail during COVID because we were accurate and we were telling people the truth. We got deplatformed. That's right. The Fauci police came for us, which set us back. But again, we kind of had to rebuild from there. And it really helps. You like what you're hearing here on the program? Subscribe to our podcast and one of the services that helps with the algorithms and share it. Share it with people that you think might like it. Thanks a lot. That's all I asked for. Not going to cost you anything, but it would do me a solid. I appreciate that. Anyway, saw this story. 99% of CEOs are planning AI job cuts. Yes. Okay. This is not the end of the world. And many people are thinking that there's going to be some sort of Armageddon when it comes to AI, and it's going to, so many jobs are going to be destroyed. Yes, many are, but that's always been the case. Do I think that it might be a little bit more violent in the early stages and other times? Maybe, maybe not. But again, I've talked about this here. I've been in this industry for a very long period of time, and I was, I had sales assistants back 30 years ago, writing out tickets for buy orders, putting in ink on pages, holding pages, what people bought at what price. All of that stuff went away fairly quickly. Fairly quickly, right around the turn of the century, a lot of jobs went away, but also many jobs were created. This is part of it. And, you know, one of the things I try to explain to people and explain to young people out there, you need to find yourself a job. You need to find yourself a job where you're adding to the bottom line. You have to work on your interpersonal skills. Put the bloody phone down. Get off the gram. Be able to talk to people and also stay up with things. Educate yourself. Later on in the program, I mean, we talk about that UAW strike that just is occurring to Michigan, if I'm not mistaken. And we're going to get into that and where the unions have gone wrong. But I also wanted to talk a little bit about this as well. This is another fascinating story. You actually had shareholding, again, they're called shareholder proxy advisors, went out and tried to thwart ExxonMobil from moving its corporate headquarters from New Jersey to Texas. Now, it has been in New Jersey since 1882. And again, these basically proxy advisors are big libs, big time left wingers. I can't believe, quite frankly, that ExxonMobil has waited this long. Why wouldn't you move to Texas? Listen, the CEO of a company has a fiduciary duty to their shareholders to do the right thing by their shareholders.

0: shareholders. Why would you stay in a state? You're hurting your shareholders. New Jersey has the highest corporate state tax rate at 11.5%. Why would you be in Jersey? Why would you do that? Again, I want to go back. You remember, again, this is an example. We go back to Obama. And we had the highest corporate tax rate in the world. What were companies doing? They were being acquired. A lot of pharmaceutical companies basically built Dublin Island, for crying out loud. Tax inversions. This is what we have to get back to, is a competition between states. We have it now. But we need it to the umpteenth degree. Because again, 250th anniversary, I bring up a lot of the philosophy. So many people might pick up a constitution, maybe read the Federalist Papers a little bit. Jefferson talked about states being laboratories, competing against one another. We need more of that. Force these states that are doing the wrong thing to do the right thing. Some point in time, hopefully they'll hit rock bottom. Who knows? But good job for Exxon. Packing up the U-Haul and getting out. 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
1: You know, I've had this conversation as of late. I love history, the history buff. And here I live in Tampa, Florida, and Tampa was the staging area for the invasion of Cuba, Spanish-American War. And Teddy Roosevelt, the elementary school up the street from me, the Teddy Roosevelt elementary school, a lot of that going on here in Tampa. And I got a kind of a love-hate thing going with Teddy to some degree. First and foremost, he said some pretty nasty things about Italians, so I got to deal with that. But you got to think about what he did. We got people, national parks, all the great things. But you know what he did too? He allowed for Woodrow Wilson to become president. That is Bull Moose Party. He allowed for probably the, one of the most consequential, in the bad way, presidents to be elected, getting us into World War I, Federal Reserve, income tax. Also, what else did we get rid of at that point in time? We changed the way our elections work. Yeah, we did. Most people don't even know that. Most people don't even know that states used to appoint senators. Yeah, we didn't directly elect them. The state houses, the legislature in states would appoint senators. More states' rights. This is where we basically started going off the deep end as a nation, getting away from the principles of the founding. States should have way more power than they do right now. Think about this. Think about all of the things that we outsource to Washington, D.C. You just take a look at that. Washington, D.C. Take a look at the original size of Washington, D.C. and how it's expanded to all of Northern Virginia and Maryland and all the money that flows through there and all the people getting their grubby little hands on that money, taking their vig. And I always like to allude to Don Finucci in Godfather 2. Got to wet my beak. All those people in Washington, D.C. wetting their beak. All of these administrators, all these people that are not adding to the country. They're not. You don't think that your neighborhood, your town, your city, your state can handle poverty issues, all of these things better than some bureaucrat can in Washington, D.C.? I do. I think the people handling it locally is a much better way to go. And again, going and letting states compete against one another. Now, we outsource so much to Washington, D.C. For what? Look at the waste. Look at the... We see all these stories all the time. Oh, my God, look what happened in Minnesota. Look what's happened in Los Angeles, all this stuff. Well, you know what? But if the states don't want to police that stuff themselves, why does our tax dollars have to go to Washington, D.C. and then be funneled somewhere else? Let them handle it. I don't live there. Watchdog on WallStreet.com. 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Again, just getting warm here, people. So much more we got to go over on the program today. Watchdog on WallStreet.com. Don't go anywhere. We'll be back.
0: Why do we love? Chris Markowski is the Watchdog on Wall Street.
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10: Buy carbon credits? The biggest scams of all time. And it's been so from the get-go. Do you remember when the whole carbon credit thing first started to get off? And it's like, exercise my carbon demons. That was, they actually put out like carbon gift certificates in the swag bag for the Oscars. You remember this? They put them in, and then the highlight was, I don't know if you guys remember this. You remember Al Gore? Al Gore in his, what was his Live Earth concert? The Live Earth concert, there was one in New York, I think there was one in London, and all the rock stars, oh yeah, Live Earth, we're going there, we're going to fly in our private jets, they go to the Live Earth concert. And on the website, never forget this, they had a website for Live Earth, Al Gore, and they asked you a series of questions. What size house you had, how many square feet, how many cars you drove, and you put all this information in. And I was doing it because I was laughing. I was like, what are they going to ask for? And basically, they gave you a congratulations notice. Congratulations. You can basically pay off your carbon sin. You can make a one-time payment, or you can pay monthly. And I'm like, are people really this dumb that they're going to just send Al Gore money to exercise their carbon demons? Well, thank the Lord we're pulling back from all of this woke nonsense little by little. Anyway, have to talk briefly about 60 Minutes and what's taking place there. What's going on at 60 Minutes? There's a show I never appeared. 60 Minutes. But anyway, I have to admit, I've loved the show since I was a little kid. And yes, yes, I know they have liberal biases in a lot of their stuff. I know that. But as a kid, maybe I was a bit of a dork. I liked watching it on Sunday evenings. Let's just leave it at that. And they've done a lot of great work and a lot of great stories. They've done some bad too. But, Scott Pelley, this whole thing, Scott Pelley wanted to get fired. Scott Pelley wanted to get fired. One of his bosses, the Barry Weiss, again, what's going on at CBS, which is owned by Paramount, working on getting a merger, done all this nonsense that's taking place. Again, you can't go blasting one of your bosses in this meeting with everyone, and she's not even in there in the meeting. And I get it. The new person that they put in charge of the program has never even done anything like this before. And you're getting other people coming out that used to work on the show. Steve Croft complaining all this stuff. Listen, okay, I get it. He wanted to get himself fired. I don't know what's going to happen with CBS. But I'm going to – this is a quick story. This is true. Back when I was first working on Wall Street, right out of college, wasn't getting paid much. Apprentice, New York City, very expensive. I, again, would wait tables and bartend on the weekends. And I bartended, and again, it's one of the best restaurants, Italian restaurants in New York City. Yeah, it's not Michelin star, but guess what? It's great Northern Italian food. It's been there for decades. Why? Because it's awesome. Lusardi's on the Upper East Side. And a lot of famous people would come in there all the time. I remember during the U.S. Open, all the tennis players got to meet all of them. Met a lot of stars there. But actually, every Sunday, it was funny. I always work Sunday evenings as well. Leon Hess, Hess Oil, he owned the Jets. Man, it was sad. He'd come in there, he and his family, when the Jets were home, it was after a Jets loss. Yep, here you go. Here's your scotch. Here's your vodka on the rocks. Again, they weren't too happy. But it also came in there as well was Mike Wallace and Andy Rooney. And yeah, they were the 60 Minute stars at that point in time. And they would sit down at the bar and they would, again, it's so nice to me and talking about stories and were inquisitive, asking about me. And I would have this great discourse. I mean, again, Andy Rooney is from where I'm from in upstate New York. He's from Rensselaer, was from Rensselaer, the late Andy Rooney, the late Mike Wallace. But again, it was great for me back at that point in time. It was great to have that type of a discourse. And I look at people like that is, they didn't have to bother with me. I'm the guy that's just fixing their drinks there, but they went out of their way. But yeah, so I guess I have a little bit of an affinity for 60 Minutes, maybe nostalgia from the way it was back in the day. But I get it. Okay? And I get it. Oh, what about Leslie Stahl spiking that story about Hunter Biden? Yeah. Okay, that's wrong. And we'll call that out. Call that out. All I ask for, not sharks with laser beams attached to their head like Dr. Evil. All I ask for is news agencies to call it right, to be honest. Is that too much to ask for? Anyway, Watchdog on WallStreet.com. Watchdog on WallStreet.com. Don't go anywhere. We'll be back. A new version of the old scene. Speak easy on the grapevine. Keep
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13: With SRN News, I'm Mary Rose. President Trump was in New Jersey when word came of the attacks.
14: The president really wants to make a deal with Iran and appears to be trying to de-escalate the situation. He tells reporters at Axios and Fox News that his message to leaders in Iran is this: you've shot your missiles, that's enough, get back to the table and make a deal.
13: Correspondent Laura Winters reporting. Doug Burgum, Secretary of the Interior, says one of the first orders that President Trump signed when he took office for a second time was to clean up the nation's capital. He says Americans visiting for the 250 celebrations this summer will definitely notice a difference.
15: When President Trump took office, one of his first executive orders was make D.C. safe and beautiful, whether it's removing 152 homeless encampments and relocating the unhoused, whether it's reopening parks, fixing fountains, tuning up monuments, doing replantings, eliminating over 1,000 graffiti sites, plus doubling the size of the U.S. Park Police and helping drive crime statistics to an all-time low in Washington, D.C.
13: There are reports that foreign-linked social media campaigns may be shaping local fights over U.S. data centers. Correspondent Ken Lorman reports.
16: Multiple AI industry groups, Republican lawmakers, and policy watchdogs are alleging China-linked accounts are amplifying opposition to data center projects online, prompting calls for a congressional probe. Supporters warn such funding can mask foreign influence, spread misinformation, and threaten critical infrastructure planning and local economies. Ken Lorman reporting.
13: The horse that won the Kentucky Derby earlier this year also won the Belmont Stakes. Golden Tempo came in first in Saturday's race at Saratoga Springs. Commandment took second and Renegade third. This is SRN News. A victory for religious freedom in Egypt.
17: The government has granted legal status to nearly 200 churches and church-affiliated buildings after years of delay. Religious freedom advocates have complained for decades about Egypt's unusually slow process of allowing Christians to legally open houses of worship. Christians make up about 10% of the country's population, and while they enjoy generally good relations with the government, the legal status issue has been a sore spot. Michael Harrington reporting.
13: Malaysia is the latest country to try and protect young people from the dangers of the internet. The government had started enforcing rules to prevent children under 16 from having social media accounts. This decision is part of a global effort to enhance safety protections. Existing users under 16 will have a month to manage their data before restrictions apply. Companies that fail to comply face hefty fines. This is SRN News. World Cup fans who thought they scored free tickets will now have to pay full price.
18: FIFA has canceled World Cup tickets issued to about 60 fans who mistakenly got them for free because of a website error during the checkout process. Soccer's ruling body issued a statement saying it regrets the error and any inconvenience caused, adding that those tickets remain reserved for the fans who were affected to buy at the agreed price. The tickets were sold through the official World Cup site on May 21st. It's the latest glitch in an often controversial controversial World Cup ticketing program. The attorneys general of New York and New Jersey are investigating FIFA for possible violations of consumer protection laws. I'm Marcela Sanchez.
13: Motorists and airline passengers weren't the only travelers thinking about high fuel prices as summer vacations near. Recreational boaters are feeling a pinch, too. More details at srnnews.com.
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21: Tonight, expect partly cloudy skies with a low of 76. Tomorrow will be warm with high, thin cloudiness in the morning, becoming mostly cloudy in the afternoon. The temperature will reach a high of 95. Tomorrow night, the clouds will break and the low will be 77. As for Tuesday, it'll be mainly cloudy with a chance of a thunderstorm in spots late in the afternoon, and the high will be 90. I'm meteorologist Jason Caterina. That's your exclusive AccuWeather forecast on AM 930, The Answer.
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1: All right. Welcome back, everybody. Welcome back. It is the Watchdog on Wall Street show. I have to, I basically teased this earlier on in the program. We were talking about the strike that was in the General Motors truck supplier plant in Michigan. American Axle is the name of the company. 1,000 workers at this supplier. They went on strike. They make key parts for General Motors mid-size and full-size pickup trucks. It's in Three Rivers, Michigan. They say, the workers have said, that their pay just has not recovered since 2008. At that point in time, again, 2008, Great Recession, they agreed to slash their wages in half to keep the plant running during that period of time. Remember, it was GM, was government motors. This is what they're saying right now. They said, for 18 years, these members have built you an empire of profit while getting treated like dirt. They've taken wage cuts, benefit cuts. They poured their souls into this plant. This is Sean Fain from the UAW. Live stream. That's right. We'll take out a strike until this company comes to its senses and treats these workers with dignity and respect. Now, this is an extensive article in the Wall Street Journal. And this just shows you just how bad, quite frankly, how low we've gotten when it comes to journalism, making all these points, talking about profitability. And I wasn't familiar with American Axle, but it's not hard to find out what their financials

California, was the minimum wage for fast foods, $20 an hour. And I want to explain this because, again, this is the way the journalists write this story. The problem with the unions is unions don't deal with like reality. Again, political and economic reality. They don't deal with the reality of the terrain. 1,000 workers at this plant. It's a pretty round number, don't you think? Wow, isn't that odd? They have 1,000 members. Why? Well, because the union demands it. This is probably a plant, whether you like it or not. Probably a lot of automation could be put into place, and they could probably do away with many of the workers. That's terrible. Well, that's life, people. That happens in white collar. Hey, you're seeing tech companies laying people off at this point in time. Are you not? That's life. Now, what these unions do is, unfortunately, we got to protect all these jobs because that means, we got to have more union members. Think the people working at the factory probably could have less workers making a lot more, doing more with less. How in the world are we going to be able to compete with China? We can't. This is why we banned Chinese cars from our market. Can't compete. That's why the average car in America is over $50,000 a year. It's another story as well. Automakers are coming to grips with the fact that they're going to sell a million cars less this year. A million. People can't afford it. They've gotten too expensive. Why? Again, unions not dealing with the terrain, the realities of the terrain. If unions, what they should do is understand what's coming down the pike, understand that the automation is going to take place, productivity gains here in the United States, and actually took care of their workers and said, hey, you know, listen, we're going to have to start training you. We may have to send you guys back to school. Use those union dues. Rather spend that union money, those dues that you're collecting on politicians. Why don't you spend it on your workers and maybe saying, hey, you know, listen, you might have to prepare for something else. That's our system, people. It's creative destruction. Stuff is built. Stuff is destroyed. Stuff is created. It's just, that's the way it goes. I guarantee you could speak to the CEO. They could probably do away with probably half the workforce. Automate it. Pay their workers more. But again, the union won't allow it. So that's why you get the average worker making $22 an hour. This is interesting as well. The same idea. Mercedes-Benz. Right now, as it stands, this is Congress in their infinite wisdom when they get legislation. They better fix this, but quick. Mercedes-Benz could find itself shut out of the U.S. auto market. Banned. Banned from making, and there's Mercedes-Benz plants here in the United States. Banned from making or selling new vehicles in the country under legislation that's making its way through Congress right now. This bipartisan legislation aimed at limiting Chinese involvement in the U.S. auto market. Believe it, Mercedes-Benz or German, right? Well, guess what? Mercedes-Benz's largest shareholder. Largest shareholder is the state-owned Chinese automaker BAIC, formerly the Beijing Automotive Industrial Corporation. They have almost a 10% share. Wow. So again, they better change that, right? You know, that song with, what was it, Janis Joplin? Lord, won't you buy me a Mercedes? But you're not going to be able to do that. Latest on tariffs here. The United States is proposing new tariffs of 10%. 10% on its trading partners, I guess is a failure to address forced labor concerns. They pulled that one. They pulled that rabbit out of a hat, right? The Office of the U.S. Trade Representative said that the goods from Canada, Mexico, and the European Union and roughly a dozen other economies would face a 10% duty after an investigation found they hadn't done enough to block imports of goods made from forced labor.

0: Other countries, including China, Japan, and India, would face a 12.5% rate because they don't prohibit such imports. You know, it's funny. And again, I think people get angry with me about this, but we were spot on. When the Liberation Day was announced, the initial announcement, the stock market initially took off because that's what they thought the president was going to impose a tariff of 10% across the board. And then they came out with the charts. And all this, the math formula that wasn't a math formula. It was, again, it was like they, you know, pretended to copy it off the board from Goodwill Hunting. And things went nutso! And everything kind of went crazy at that point in time. And now we had to waste over a year. And now we're returning tariffs that were already collected, wasting time, energy, and money. I don't know whether this is going to be addition to other tariffs or what, but I would most certainly expect some sort of tit for tat when it comes to these countries as well. Anyway, what is that song? Maybe we'll play it coming out of this segment. It's by the band Steeler's Wheel. There. Was it Stuck in the Middle with You? And there's a line in that. It said, clowns to the left of me, jokers to the right. Here I am, stuck in the middle with you. And I saw these stories and I'm like, again, that's what it is. You got clowns on the left, the donkeys, and you got clowns on the right, Republicans. And I'm going to give you two examples of this. First and foremost, this one, I thought it was a parody. I said, how is this even legal? This is, a measure. A ballot measure in Oregon. It's known as Initiative Petition 28. The basically what this is going to be, a law to expand the state's animal cruelty laws and would basically no hunting and fishing in the state. That's right. In the whole state of Oregon, would prohibit hunting, fishing, can't use animals in rodeos. No castrating or neutering livestock, no scientific research on animals, and no slaughtering of livestock. The entire state. I don't see it. I mean, if something like this passed, how many people would move out of Oregon? You're going to ban hunting and fishing. And I'm from upstate New York. There's many school districts. Many school districts where I lived, the first day of hunting season was a day off for school, for crying out loud. People go hunting and fishing for food. My father, my grandfather, my brother Michael, and I, when we were, kids, we would go out. We'd go out in cold, in the winter, we'd go out fishing in the North Atlantic on one of these boats, have a charter captain. We would catch codfish and haddock, freezing cold. I mean, I loved it. It was fun going out there. And fill our freezer with fish. Why? Because we ate it. Anyway, well, there's the clowns to the left of me. We'll do a little bit of jokers to the right. Again, Republicans. Republicans right now want to tax your car. Yep. And again, I kind of called this one as well. I just didn't think the grand old party. I didn't think the elephants were going to do that. But yeah, the grand old party. Republicans want a national car tax. Oh yeah. Yeah. They need infrastructure dollars, people. That's right. They need infrastructure. They want infrastructure dollars for the states. And, Republicans have come up with a new revenue stream. The first ever federal annual registration fee for vehicles. Oh, yeah. It's only going to be electric vehicles. Baloney. Baloney. Nonsense. Again, 5 years ago, Congress, we're building out infrastructure. Fix all these things, right? Transportation reauthorization. We ought to enact Joe Biden's Infrastructure Investment and Jobs Act. That $1.2 trillion piece of garbage legislation. Did it do anything? Really? I'm looking at pictures. They sent me pictures of the George Washington Bridge going underneath it, falling apart. Oh, yeah. You know what it did? It probably built bike paths, for crying out loud, or some bridge for some turtle to get over at some point in time. Oh, yeah. It was the cure-all. $1.2 trillion in infrastructure. What's been fixed? Nothing. But, oh, Republicans want more money now. They want to get involved in this, too. No, there were, again, the Highway Trust Fund. Now, how does that get funded? Oh, yeah, your gas tax. 18 cent a gallon federal gasoline tax. But it's not keeping up with the needs. Not keeping up with the needs. And now we got higher gasoline prices because of the conflict in Iran, right? So, again, you can't go raising the gas tax. So we're going to have a new fee. New fee for electric vehicles and hybrids. Oh, yeah, and they're going to sell this. It's like, that's an electric car. That's not a MAGA car. Ah, yeah, they're the freeloading Tesla owners. They're those people that own Priuses. Ah, right. $150 annual fee on EVs and a $50 annual fee on hybrids. There you go. Bada boom, bada bing. $30 billion in new taxes brought to you by the Republicans. Well, you know, it's only fair, you know, because they're not buying enough gasoline and they're driving on the roads. Okay. Okay, give me a break, okay? You know as well as I do, okay? Pass this. Pass this. What happens when you get President AOC or any Democrat there? Oh, you know, those SUVs are heavy on the roads. We're going to tax them too. As soon as Democrats get into power, they're going to say, oh, look at this. There's a new federal gas car tax we can do here. We're going to put a tax on all cars. And you know what they want to do? They want to run it through the states. They want to run it through the states. And then you know what? They'll do little carve outs based upon income and who has to pay or who has to pay more. Oh, you're making more money. Well, then you got to pay a higher tax. You've got to be kidding. This is coming from Republicans. Thank you. An actual conservative happens to be my governor down here in the state of Florida, Ron DeSantis, who actually kind of appreciates the founders and the Constitution. He said commandeering state DMVs into federal tax collectors is not constitutional. And he's not wrong. Even Chip Roy came out and said, are you out of your freaking mind? The party of limited government is going to go out and say, we're going to have a car tax. Yep. Again, people, uniparty, money for all. Got to raise more money. Got to spend more money. Got to dole more out. Doesn't matter who's in charge. 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
1: Would you tell a complete stranger your medical history, financial troubles, marriage problems, and political opinions? 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Today, many people share their deepest thoughts with a machine owned by some faraway corporation. 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
0: It's bringing back memory. I used to have this on as a kid, 45. Anyway, welcome back. It is The Watchdog on Wall Street. Some little doors there for you. You know what? I spent a lot of time this past week on the podcast, giving assessment, basically breaking out my, decoder ring as best, I possibly could when it came to the, Iran military industrial complex situation we've got going on. It is very, very difficult to follow. One of the things you have to do, what I do, to kind of determine and try to get a better gist of what's going on is you have to look at what the mouthpieces are saying from each side. You know, obviously you have the mouthpieces for the administration, which would be Fox News and Newsmax. And then you have the mouthpieces to the left, which was the MSN Now, and maybe, you know, some CNN, to some degree and some of the other stuff. But when I saw this pen, again, I don't sit and watch them. I get various different clips and stuff put to me. When I saw, you know, one of the big morning pundits on Fox and Friends, Kilmeade, there, basically, he was yelling. He's like, you know, you got to get Witkoff and Kushner. You got to get them out of it. You got to put Rubio there. You know, again, going against the grain to some degree. And I'm saying, okay, there's issues right now. And these are things, again, I'll talk a little bit more about it in a bit, that is a reality that we're not being told. I've been telling you, we've been telling you what could possibly occur with oil and a myriad of things. But I want to win. I want to win. And any way we win it right now to me is basically to kind of extricate ourselves from this situation. I've been clear here on the program. I don't believe that it was the right move. But again, people can argue over that. I'd like to learn at some point in time from our military conflicts, what we've been doing since post-World War II. And Eisenhower was, he was right on it. We talked about the military industrial complex. We need to really rethink the way that we're doing things. I mean, you take a look at what Ukraine has been able to do by changing its tactics and going the way of drones. I've talked about asymmetric warfare here on the program. We have a military industrial complex that's based upon contracts and deals. You take a look at the major defense contractors. There's a reason why they spread their offices, their manufacturing across over 40 states. It's 44, 45 states. These four or five contracts, they spread them everywhere. Why? Guess what? They get a deal done. No senator is going to vote against that funding. We are keeping programs going that we don't need to. Again, we failed another audit. Pentagon failed another audit. We don't need to spend another $1.5 trillion on our military. We just need, quite frankly, to spend a hell of a lot wiser. We get back from the break. I'm going to talk a little bit about the situation with oil on the ground that, quite frankly, no one's really talking about. WatchdogOnWallStreet.com. 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We'll be back.
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10: With SRN News, I'm Mary Rose. Israel says Iran has launched missiles at it in the first such bombardment since a fragile ceasefire took effect in early April, complicating mediation efforts for a deal to end the war. Tehran had warned of retaliation after Israel on Sunday struck Beirut's southern suburbs in defiance of Washington's request days ago to stand down. Israel said the Iranian-backed Hezbollah fired at northern Israel earlier in the day. Israel's attacks on Beirut came a few days after the Lebanese and Israeli governments agreed to a ceasefire in U.S.-hosted talks, though Hezbollah rejected the deal. Madison Square Garden is reportedly pulling the plug on outdoor watch parties for Game 3 of the NBA Finals Monday night. It comes as President Trump is expected to attend the game. This is...
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13: Everybody is on edge. Everybody's tense. Everybody recognizes there's something different this year. I understand why it's different now. 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
16: Tonight, expect partly cloudy skies with a low of 76. Tomorrow will be warm with high, thin cloudiness in the morning, becoming mostly cloudy in the afternoon. The temperature will reach a high of 95. Tomorrow night, the clouds will break and the low will be 77. As for Tuesday, it'll be mainly cloudy with a chance of a thunderstorm in spots late in the afternoon, and the high will be 90. I'm meteorologist Jason Caterina. That's your exclusive AccuWeather forecast on AM 930, The Answer.

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1: Welcome back. Guys, don't doubt me here, okay? I've been following the media for a very long period of time and very closely, and I've been following politics and how politicians operate for a very long period of time. The reason why I think things are not going as swimmingly as they're presenting, again, putting on a good front, and I don't like saying this, is the fact that they're trying to distract the public as best they possibly can. And I'm going to give you three examples. One of which, again, was just, it's so ridiculous. The president was talking about leaving the UFC stage up at the White House, not taking it down. And he kind of compared it to the Eiffel Tower. So a lot of people like it. I think maybe we'll leave it there. Now, again, we all know that that's, again, use your head. It's not going to happen, but he actually came out and said it. And what is he doing? Okay. He wants the media to cover that. He wants people to be preoccupied with that. It's trolling. Another one I believe as well was the appointment of, Bill Pulte as director of national intelligence. And again, you're watching the various people. Oh, this is a great call. He's loyal to the president. Well, again, I have a different definition of loyalty than, again, most people have. My wife is loyal to me, but my wife is loyal to me because you know what she'll also do? She'll tell me when I'm wrong. She'll tell me when I'm being a jerk, when I'm out of line. Good friends will do that too. Those are true friends. Those are people that are really loyal to you. Sycophants are not loyal. They're just frightened. They're either frightened of you or they're getting paid. They like their position and they're going to just feed you what they want to hear. That's not loyalty. Okay. It's not. This is the one of the few jobs that are out there that is, there's actually law that goes along with it. I looked it up. It's U.S. code 3023. Any individual. All right. Here it goes. There is a director of national intelligence who shall be appointed by the president. Any individual nominated for appointment as director of national intelligence shall have extensive national security expertise. That's law. That's law. Again, and president's aware of this. His people are aware of this. But again, it's getting people distracted. Another one. Again, I saw this and I was like, no, it's not going to happen. He actually sent out the Treasury Secretary to say that there was going to be a $250 bill with the president's face on it. Do you know that three separate laws would have to be passed in order for that to happen? And you have to get 60 votes in the Senate. Again, better chance of me playing middle linebacker for the Giants this year than that happening. Not to mention the fact, I don't know if you remember this, again, it caused a bit of controversy not too long ago. Andrew Jackson is scheduled to be removed from the $20 bill and replaced by Harriet Tubman. They've been working on this for quite some time. It's scheduled to happen in 2030. And I actually, again, because I get curious, is that the amount of security things and preventatives for that they've got to put into the money in regards to counterfeiting all this stuff, that's a part of it. So they knew that there's not going to be any $250 bill, but all they wanted to do was to get people going and get people distracted and talking about those things. That's the reality. Anyway, you know what? Quickly on this next story, we're going to get to this one quickly, and then I'll get into oil in the next segment. What is it with, and we've got a lot of stations, listeners out there in California. Guys, can you not, you know, guys don't know how to count there. You don't know how to count votes. How difficult is it? I mean, bloody Sesame Street. One of my favorite Sesame Street characters to count. One vote. Two. How many? How long does it take? Presidential election here in the state of Florida. Couple hours. We had every vote counted. You got countries around the globe that can get this thing done lickety split. It was 12 hours later, I think I checked. I don't know. It was only like less than 60% of the votes have been counted. Let's just say I'm gonna play it like, oh no, there's no election fraud, no ballot stuffing or anything. I'm gonna pretend that that's true. Okay. Even if that was the case, but you think it's better for your state and better for the country, for people to feel confident that there's no shenanigans taking place? Really? I mean, is it that hard to accomplish? You wonder why people don't trust the government. Again, it's like it's almost by design. They want us angry. They want us basically questioning elections. Again, keeping us angry at one another. WatchdogOnWallStreet.com. 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Don't go anywhere. I got, again, an insider perspective on oil, again, that you're really not getting anywhere else. WatchdogOnWallStreet.com. We shall return. Don't go anywhere.
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0: only man who is taking on the Wall Street establishment. 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
1: 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We do not have minimums. We're completely different from every other family office out there. Yes, family offices primarily, not primarily, that only, we're the exception, handling ultra high net worth clients. We help everyone out. Okay. We do it a little bit differently. Yes. We have the accountants. Do we have the attorney? We do everything, for everyone if they choose it, if they need that. But you're all invited. Again, this was a deal breaker for myself, my brothers and I. It's our company. I know where we came from in life. And one of the problems that exists is the fact that, again, there's quite frankly a lack of quality people out there to help everyone. The big firms, again, easier to just deal with wealthy clients. I mean, be honest, it is. Okay. It's a lot more difficult to build wealth than to maintain wealth. One of the difficulties that the guys have that are dealing with the ultra high net worth guys is keeping their kids from blowing all of their assets on dumb stuff. Okay. No, we like to build wealth for people. It's one of the most satisfying things that we do. And that's what our personal CFO program is all about. Again, it doesn't happen overnight. Everything in life that has meaning, value, and worth involves work, time, and effort. No, you're not going to see doubles and triples on your money. Sure, that doesn't work that way. That's not how people became wealthy in the first place. It's a process. Okay. We basically look at it as working on the fundamentals all the time. It's financial preparation, not financial planning. And again, everyone is invited. Get to our website at watchdogandwallstreet.com. You can sign up for our personal CFO program. Okay. Oil. We are, right now, we are at some really, really difficult inventory levels. Our strategic petroleum reserve has, I can't remember it ever being this low. Without a doubt. We're helping out. We're shipping oil to other parts of the world. But, again, we're hitting a wall at this point in time. Some things could happen. Again, prices, in my opinion, unless we come to some sort of meeting in the minds, with this situation in Iran, you could see a pretty large spike. And that large spike, again, one of the cure for high prices, quite frankly, is high prices. You would see an economic slowdown, good people not being able to afford it. But again, that is global recession, global depression, something that's out there at this point in time. I'm going to talk about what the CEO of Exxon and Mobil and Chevron have to say about this when we get back. Watchdog on WallStreet.com. Watchdog on WallStreet.com. We shall return.
0: Well, come on and let me know. Chris Markowski is the Watchdog on Wall Street.
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1: 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Prices go so high, it becomes unaffordable. And that's what happens. Again, we've run down reserves. China had reserves. We have reserves. Other countries have had reserves. But we're getting to that point in time. Again, this is what the president is dealing with right now. Do we continue on with this? Because again, you see that type of a spike. Like I said, you're going to see much higher gasoline prices. Just laying out the terrain. It is what it is. I want to talk a little bit about this. Again, I want to root out waste, fraud, and abuse as much as the next guy. This past week, you had Dr. Oz Dr. Oz, he's if you notice this guy's an accomplished cardiologist. He's one of the best heart surgeons in the country, transplants, everything. But he talked about this rule that was put in that they're going to be rolling out that was in the big, beautiful bill that was meant to guide states in work rules going along with Medicaid. It's supposed to take place in January, and beneficiaries who are part of the Medicaid expansion must work or volunteer at least 80 hours per month, 10 school, at least part-time, or participate in job training. Alternatively, they must prove they qualify for certain exemptions. There's some exemptions that are booked in here. Caring for a child 13 years or younger, or a parent with a disability. Those are just a couple of things. Again, there is a carve out for people who are what they call medically frail. But there's no definition of medically frail. What people are assuming is person's medical frailty would basically go along with a person's ability to work. If your condition significantly impairs your ability to engage in work and the requirements, then you are likely not subject to the work requirements. This is the Trump administration's Medicaid director. Guys, this is going to be left up to bureaucrats at the states. You know, as well as I do, these loopholes are massive. People will be able to find a way through them. We've talked about just disability in this country and what it takes to get on disability. It's not, bad back, can't work, disability. I can't sleep. The things that you're allowed to do, you don't think that these things are massive loopholes. You've got groups that are out there. Oh, no, this is going to be terrible. It's going to be making people do it. It's going to be all this paperwork that has to be done. Yeah, exactly. Meaning what? The problem is not going to be solved. What the problem is that we have a national program, Medicaid. We have Medicaid. We send tax run out of Washington, D.C. And you're going to basically have other bureaucrats down here saying, oh, you got to approve it. What are they going to do? They're just going to sign off on it like everything else. And nothing is going to be fixed. We're going to continue to have all the waste, fraud, and abuse. I'm sorry. Okay, I'm not confident by this. I think this is one big nothing burger. You want to solve the problem? Let the states handle it. It's not a federal problem. We want to provide health insurance for poor people here, and I live in the state of Florida. Then you know what? We handle it here. We do it our way. New York, you can do it your way. Alabama, you do it your way. We do not need bureaucrats in Washington, D.C. handling this. There's no way you can do it. It's not efficient. We see this all the time. Medicaid, Medicare fraud, all the people. It's so, how difficult it is to fool these people, these bureaucrats. It's a piece of cake. I mean, take a look. All the money that was stolen, all the handouts from COVID every time. Like I said, all you need is an ethical bypass in America, and you could scam the government out of untold riches if you really wanted to. People do all the time. And you think that this is going to fix things? No way. No how. And I'm sorry. Jim, I used to work at. Down when I used to live in Sarasota, Florida. Everybody playing racquetball, working out, all these healthy people, 40s, 50s, early 60s. They're all on disability. I'm like, why? You're on disability, but you can play racquetball and you can lift weights all day? Again, ethical bypass. I guess people don't really care. Anyway. 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
12: 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From Iranian state media, the Iranian negotiators will stop exchanging messages with the U.S., effectively shutting down any further negotiations. They are also saying that Iran will move to fully close the Strait of Hormuz as a response to this.
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13: SRN News, I'm Mary Rose. President Trump was in New Jersey when word came of the attacks.
14: The president really wants to make a deal with Iran and appears to be trying to de-escalate the situation. He tells reporters at Axios and Fox News that his message to leaders in Iran is this: you've shot your missiles, that's enough, get back to the table and make a deal.
13: Correspondent Laura Winters reporting. Doug Burgum, Secretary of the Interior, says one of the first orders that President Trump signed when he took office for a second time was to clean up the nation's capital. He says Americans visiting for the 250 celebrations this summer will definitely notice a difference.
15: When President Trump took office, one of his first executive orders was make D.C. safe and beautiful, whether it's removing 152 homeless encampments and relocating the unhoused, whether it's reopening parks, fixing fountains, tuning up monuments, doing replantings, eliminating over 1,000 graffiti sites, plus doubling the size of the U.S. Park Police and helping drive crime statistics to an all-time low in Washington, D.C.
13: There are reports that foreign-linked social media campaigns may be shaping local fights over U.S. data centers. Correspondent Ken Lorman reports.
16: Multiple AI industry groups, Republican lawmakers, and policy watchdogs are alleging China-linked accounts are amplifying opposition to data center projects online, prompting calls for a congressional probe. Supporters warn such funding can mask foreign influence, spread misinformation, and threaten critical infrastructure planning and local economies. Ken Lorman reporting.
13: The horse that won the Kentucky Derby earlier this year also won the Belmont Stakes. Golden Tempo came in first in Saturday's race at Saratoga Springs. Commandment took second and Renegade third. This is SRN News.
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17: 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School scores, California is ranked 41st, even though it ranks 13th in the amount of money it spends. It's got one-third of all the homeless people in the nation, one-third of all welfare recipients in the nation. And the question is, have Californians finally had enough?
11: 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The Answer and TheAnswerSarasota.com.
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